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3: I mean, how did we become so tribal in this country? I mean, you know what I'm saying? I mean, healthy politics is about disagreement over ideas. Tribal politics is about seeing the other side as morally illegitimate. And it just seems like, I mean, for several decades now, I mean, the long-term trends have converged to produce exactly that outcome, where we're not having a disagreement over ideas anymore. It's about tribal politics. And I bring this up. And oh, by the way, thank you for joining us here on American Ground Radio on this great, beautiful day.
2: Whatever party you belong to.
3: I think the sun finally came out. I hope it is shining wherever you are in this great state of Louisiana. But the reason I bring this up is this 63-year-old woman. Did you see this story? Down on I-10, she apparently is a social media manager for the group calling for the recall of Governor Landry.
2: Okay.
3: Well, she apparently, this is a 63-year-old woman.
2: Yeah.
3: That she looks like, well, she's a grandmother. No doubt she's a grandmother, I would expect. But she carjacked someone. So the same lady.
10: Allegedly.
3: Allegedly.
10: She allegedly
3: carjacked. Okay, allegedly. We'll go with allegedly. That's fine.
2: Okay.
3: But nevertheless, she allegedly carjacked someone, then crashed her vehicle.
2: Her vehicle or somebody else, the other person?
3: Well, the vehicle she was driving.
2: Yeah.
3: The one she stole.
2: Yeah.
3: And then apparently she got out of that vehicle.
2: Yes.
3: Because, you know, she had crashed in it. Was no longer drivable.
2: Sure.
3: She then started walking in the right-hand lane.
2: Okay.
3: Basically walking in and out of traffic. And then one of the drivers that she passed, I guess, tried to escape, tried to, like, move his vehicle to get away from her. And she shot into the cab of the truck he was driving. It grazed his head. I mean, a 63-year-old woman. And a lot of folks say, well, this sort of thing happens all the time.
2: No, nobody
3: all
2: says
3: across,
2: that.
3: No.
2: Nobody says this happens.
3: No, it does. I mean, no,
2: nobody
3: there's
2: says
3: there's violence.
11: Nobody says a 63-year-old woman carjacks a car, drives it into a wreck, and then walks around in the middle of the freeway trying to shoot people. Nobody says that happens all the time. That particular scenario, if you had said a 14-year-old had carjacked a car, yeah, okay, maybe that happens a lot.
3: It happens more. I think it happens more than we might recognize. But
11: this made national news. It would make national news if this happening all the time.
3: So Governor Jeff Landry, made a social media post, and he said the organizer of the recall effort is now accused of shooting a man in the head and received a $100,000 bond.
11: Okay.
3: And he makes that point. Well, first of all, the group, this was the group that is trying to get Governor Landry recalled, is named Louisiana Deserves Better. That's a grassroots movement or self-described group that they say they are a grassroots movement seeking to recall state leaders.
11: Is their idea of Louisiana being better having more carjackings and more shootings on the
3: freeway?
11: Is that their idea of better?
3: They said, first of all, she didn't work for the organization, that she was a volunteer social media director, and that her role was to help manage our social media presence.
11: They called her the director. That makes her the director of their social media.
3: A volunteer social media director.
11: It's a recall petition. How much money do we think they have for so they put her in a leadership position. They put her in a leadership position. You don't get to back away. It's like the Democrats up in Maine.
3: How many people are really signing up to be the social media director for Louisiana Deserves Better?
11: Well, it doesn't matter. That's the one they hired. It's like up in Maine.
3: She's
11: how many
3: a
11: people
3: volunteer.
11: Ran? They gave her the position. But up in Maine, the Democrats elected Graham Plattner to be their candidate for Senate, and now they're like, oh, well, this guy's a monster. Maybe the Nazi tattoo should have been a clue. Maybe whoever is running your social media, you might want to do a little background check.
3: Well, anyway, this same woman, she's got a website called Resistance NOLA. She, obviously advocates for, getting rid of certain politicians.
11: What are you resisting in New Orleans? New Orleans is 100% Democrat. If you are a far left activist, shouldn't New Orleans be your oasis? Shouldn't be like, I want everybody to be like New Orleans.
3: And just to kind of draw a distinction here, and I think that's what Governor Landry was doing in this social media post where he said, the organizer of the recall effort is now accused of shooting a man in the head.
11: Yeah, after carjacking a car.
3: The court set a $100,000 bond for this woman.
11: Okay.
3: 63-year-old woman allegedly carjacked and then shot a man, basically grazed him with a bullet from her gun, allegedly.
11: All right.
3: $100,000 bond. Do you know what the bond that was set for Louisiana Attorney General Liz Merle? Do you know what bond was set for her?
11: Oh, for the completely fraudulent indictment they landed against her? I do not know.
3: $400,000. So the office of the Louisiana Attorney General.
11: Wait.
3: Liz Merle, she received a $400,000 bond.
11: And what she was accused of was telling people in New Orleans not to break the law.
3: But this woman, the 63-year-old woman accused of shooting a man in the head now and allegedly carjacking another.
11: Okay.
3: Received $100,000.
11: So writing letters to elected officials telling them not to violate the law
3: is four times as
11: bad as shooting a truck driver in the head after you carjack somebody else's car and then crash it on the freeway.
3: Because Liz Merle was a flight risk. We know she was going. I mean,
11: wouldn't you suspect carjackers would be flight risks? They don't even need their own car.
3: Yeah, exactly. They've certainly proven that.
11: Yeah.
3: But they're not very good drivers, apparently.
11: It didn't say successful flight. It's just flight. She's the attorney general for the state of Louisiana. You think she's leaving just because you? And by the way, that indictment out of New Orleans. The most corrupt thing that I know of in Louisiana history. The most, and Louisiana was already ranked as the second most corrupt state in the entire country, only behind Illinois. And that's done by the University of Chicago every year. We keep coming in second to last place on that. And this indictment of Liz Merle, the most corrupt thing I've ever heard politicians do in the state of Louisiana, a conspiracy to usurp the power to throw, basically, as the state Supreme Court said, to turn the law upside down.
3: But see, I guess, you know, we're talking about this craziness. We're talking about the, you know, basically the politicization of the law.
11: Right.
3: Certainly in the case of Liz Murrell. And the thing is, you know, the question I asked, you know, in the beginning was of this segment is, you know, we've become more political, but we've also become more tribal. And there's two different things going on here.
11: Yeah, but that story, though, that's not so much about tribal, because we don't know the politics of the truck driver. This may just be maybe becoming a little bit more crazy. Let's get to the top three things you need to know. First thing you need to know, Shreveport Mayor Tom Arsenault has filed a petition to qualify for this mayor's election in Shreveport. Arsenault turned in the petition to the Registrar of Voters with nearly 1,000 signatures. He needed 750 valid signatures in order to qualify by that petition. By law, it's not necessary to qualify by petition. It can be done simply by showing up, paying a little qualifying fee during the week of qualifying. But Arsenault told KTBS, quote, "I have tried to have a mayoral administration that is transparent, and so I have made myself available to people all over the city. And this is just another way of doing that and going door to door."
3: No, I think that's a good practice if you know, if you can, right? I mean, a lot of politicians running for office.
11: Yeah.
3: Depends on how early you start. But I mean, a lot of them have jobs.
11: Sure.
3: It's not their full time job.
11: But I also think that this is sends a message. Yeah. And I think 100%. That, I mean, you've already got support. I think that's a good thing.
3: Very much so.
11: Second thing you need to know, Louisiana Governor Jeff Landry was in Washington, D.C. over the weekend helping to promote the launch of President Trump's new Trump accounts. He attended the July 4th fireworks with Speaker Mike Johnson and hung out in the Rose Garden with rapper Nicki Minaj. The governor announced that children in the foster care system in Louisiana will receive Trump accounts, giving them access to money when they turn 18 instead of the old orphan tax the state used to have. Landry said when they reach the age of 18, they can use that money for education, buying a home, and other things as well.
3: Yeah, no. First of all, that is a fantastic program. We've talked
11: the
3: about
11: Trump
3: that
11: accounts,
3: on the show.
11: Accounts are excellent.
3: Great Absolutely. Idea by the president.
11: Yes. And I like that the foster kids in the state of Louisiana are automatically going to be put into that system. That's
3: 100%.
11: Tremendous. And third thing you need to know, Baton Rouge has become the first city in Louisiana to have drone delivery service from Amazon. Amazon's Prime Air service has been rolled out in several cities across the country, including Dallas, Detroit, Houston, Kansas City, Phoenix, San Antonio, Tampa, and Waco. Anyone wanting to have their Amazon packages delivered by the flying robots must live within 7.5 miles of the Amazon Fulfillment Center off Airline in Bossier. I'm sorry, not in Bossier, in Baton Rouge. The packages must be less than 5 pounds, and the weather conditions must be good in order for the flying delivery program to work.
3: You know, there's porch pirates, right?
11: Sure.
3: There are porch pirates.
11: Yeah.
3: But maybe the old-fashioned way is, you know, actual human beings going up on the porch and stealing your whatever you ordered.
11: Well,
3: what if they start using drones?
11: Yeah, now
3: porch
11: you can have
3: start using drones just like Amazon's using drones to deliver.
11: You can do that. It's possible. We'll be right back. Stick around.
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0: Welcome back to American Ground Radio. Steve Paul with Louis R. Avalone.
1: You know, apparently, and this is absolutely unacceptable, that restaurants in New Orleans, there was an audit of New Orleans restaurants, and they discovered in those restaurants that the rate of shrimp authenticity has declined over the last year. So in this audit, they ordered shrimp dishes at 44 restaurants, and of those, 11 served imported shrimp. Now, and then they said, of those 11, 9 of them misrepresented the origins of the shrimp. Because there is a law that says if you are serving imported shrimp,
2: you have to say it's imported
1: shrimp. You have to make it very clear. And, of course, it seems like in the lion's share, by the way, I said lion's share to someone today on the phone.
2: Yeah.
1: And they had no idea what I was talking about. They go, what was that? The line, what?
2: The lion's share.
1: I said the lion's share.
2: Right.
1: Of the issues.
2: Which basically means the larger portion.
1: The majority.
2: Like if you're a hyena and there's a lion there and you guys are trying to eat the same thing.
1: Okay, that has nothing to do.
2: No,
1: it's just an expression.
2: No, but that's what the expression is that
1: because
2: the lion.
1: Because of the hyenas?
2: Well, about any other animal. Say you're a
1: giraffes.
2: Buzzard. Well, the giraffe's not going to be eating a gazelle now, is it?
1: Okay, you know what? This is really taking.
2: But that's the whole point of the saying is that the lion is going to eat the largest share of the animal that's being killed. The lion is going to eat the largest share, and then the buzzard gets a little bit, or the hyena gets a little bit, but the lion's going to get the lion's share.
1: Can we get back to the story at hand?
2: You were the one who brought it up.
1: So the lion's share of these restaurants,
2: which is the largest portion,
1: that are serving imported shrimp,
2: which lions love to eat, by the way.
1: Okay, you got to stop that now. But nevertheless, 9 of the 11, I guess, were lying, and they said, "Yeah, this is authentic Louisiana shrimp." And I'm just telling you, this is how you destroy a brand.
2: Yes,
1: Louisiana shrimp is not just food. It's a promise.
2: Okay.
1: It's a culture.
2: Yeah.
1: It is memory. It is the docks and the boats and the ice chests and the gumbo pots and the shrimp boils and the po' boys and the family recipes and apparently the Cajun accent that I'm slipping into here.
2: Oh, no, but you're not. That was not a Cajun. Was that?
1: I was getting there.
2: Were you?
1: I was getting there, but I'm stopping now.
2: All right.
1: Here's what I'm trying to say is.
2: Okay.
1: We have got, here in Louisiana, we have got to get control over this. Lieutenant Governor Billy Nungesser.
2: Who has a great Cajun accent.
1: He has, he's not Cajun, though.
2: I guess it's
1: he's
2: more.
1: From he's from St. Bernard Parish.
2: He's got that accent down, man.
1: Well, so does Governor Jeff Landry.
2: He's got probably it down even completely. Better. Yeah, probably even
1: but
2: better.
1: My point is that we've got to get control over this because it's a branding issue. People go to New Orleans, they come to Louisiana for authenticity.
2: Right.
1: They go for the real thing. They go because they believe the food is connected to that place.
2: Right.
1: And when a tourist sits down in New Orleans and orders shrimp, he's not imagining some anonymous frozen product shipped halfway across the world.
2: Once
1: he's imagining
2: fresh shrimp.
1: The Gulf.
2: Yeah.
1: He is imagining Louisiana.
2: Yeah.
1: He is imagining local flavor.
2: Exactly.
1: Right.
2: Right.
1: That's the brand.
2: That's the brand.
1: No, we got to protect the brand.
2: Yeah, I have no problem with the law saying that if you say you're serving Gulf shrimp, you need to be serving Gulf shrimp. Again, capitalism requires honesty.
1: I mean, just if you went to Italy, for example, and you ordered handmade, homemade pasta in Tuscany, for example, and then you find out it came frozen from a warehouse in some other country.
2: Yeah.
1: I mean, It ruins the brand. I could stay at home and have this pasta.
2: Could.
1: It certainly wouldn't be as beautiful as Italy.
2: Yeah. We can't have the lion's share lying about the share of shrimp. Just can't have it.
1: I'm just not going there with you.
2: Right.
1: I'm sorry.
2: Let's, what are we doing here? Hello, we're digging deep.
3: Working in a coal mine, going down. Working in a coal mine.
2: So for many years, the population of Louisiana has been shrinking, right? In 2016, Louisiana's population was 4,685,576 people. It fell every year, 2016 to 2017, 2018, all the way until bottoming out in 2023 at 4,598,000 people, 777.
1: And that sounds like a lot of people. And it
2: 85,000 people gone.
1: No, it is. But by comparison, if you look at the Dallas-Fort Worth metropolitan area,
2: yeah,
1: I think they have like 6 million people just between Dallas and Fort Worth.
2: Okay, but what I'm saying is we lost 85,000 people. Just the city of Frisco in that time probably gained 85,000 people. And that's a suburb of Dallas.
1: Yeah, no, I got you.
2: Okay, now, the people that were leaving, the group of people who were leaving the fastest were people between the ages of 18 and 35. Okay, this is the John Bel Edwards legacy. One of the reasons why people voted for Jeff Landry to be governor was to turn that trend around, right? And then he ran on it. He said, we got to stop losing our kids to other states. Well, it looks like he is doing just that. The state's population, this is a report out from the Center Square. The state's population increased from 4,600,252 in 2024 to 4,603,516 in 2025, a gain of 3,264 residents. Residents ages 18 to 35 accounted for most of that growth, adding 2,251 people over the year. So was it just that we were losing 18 to 35 like we had been? We actually gained 18 to 35-year-olds in the state of Louisiana.
1: And, you know, part of that, obviously, is jobs, right?
2: Yeah,
1: folks
2: absolutely.
1: Looking for jobs.
2: Right.
1: But the other part of this is people migrate toward opportunity.
2: Right.
1: Right.
2: And this is the second year in a row that we've seen an increase, and all of it started after Jeff Landry became governor.
1: Right.
2: And you're talking about people leave for opportunity. What does that tell you?
1: They leave for opportunity. They look for where businesses are expanding. And also where entrepreneurs can start companies with fewer barriers, which
2: right.
1: means that we've got to become far more business friendly
2: yes.
1: in this state.
2: And we've made some steps, but there's still more to go. But you talked about people coming here for jobs. This is also part of the report. The state also had its largest increase in the labor force participation rate in Louisiana's history. Again, from the Center Square. The state's participation rate rose from 57.9% to 58.8%, while the civilian labor force grew by nearly 33,000, meaning more residents were either working or actively looking for work.
1: You know, it's a perspective issue in leadership.
2: Yeah.
1: John Bel Edwards, he took a victory lap around the state saying that we have more residents in the state of Louisiana
2: on food stamps.
1: And he thought that was a good thing.
2: He was so proud of the number of people that we were feeding with state money.
1: I remember getting a mailer
2: at
1: my house that was celebrating this. And it's like, no, if you're the leader, what you ought to be celebrating is that there are fewer people who need government assistance, which
2: right.
1: means that they're getting jobs and they're making more and there's more opportunities in our state.
2: It's that whole Ben Franklin thing. Ben Franklin said, I'm all for doing good for the poor. I just have a different way of going about doing it. I don't want to make them comfortable in their poverty, but rather drive them out of it. John Bel Edwards was trying to make everybody in the state of Louisiana comfortably poor. And as a result, people are like, I don't want to be a part of that. I can go to Texas and be able to be upwardly mobile just right across the border. Why would I stay here when I could go to Tyler, or I could go to Lufkin, or I could go to Nacogdoches, or I could go to one of the big cities and do well there?
1: But see, that's a really good point. I don't necessarily think people chase bigger cities. You mentioned some smaller cities.
2: Yeah.
1: What they chase are futures.
2: Right.
1: And so the surest way to keep more of Louisiana's sons and daughters here at home is to just ensure that they see that they believe there is a future here. And I think Governor Landry has done that.
2: Governor John Bel Edwards was disastrous for the state of Louisiana. We lost residents every year he was governor. Hopefully the voters of the state have learned that lesson and they won't vote for his brand of failure ever again.
4: 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Louisiana Radio Network, I'm Andrew Greenstein. For a Benjamin, you can purchase a chance to win season tickets to every major team in South Louisiana for an entire year. New Orleans Sports Foundation President and CEO Jay Cicero says money raised by the premier season ticket raffle will help it bid on major sporting events at a time when New Orleans faces increasing competition.
5: Cities who have not only built facilities but are in the midst of planning and building new domed stadiums, but also arenas around the country that are bidding for the same type of events that we seek to host.
4: Insurance Commissioner Tim Temple says the legislative session was a good one for his department. He says one new law passed by lawmakers increases the annual aggregate limit of fines his office can issue, noting that the old caps were $10,000 for insurance professionals and $100,000 for insurance companies.
6: Basically a tenfold increase, so we can fine bad actors up to $100,000 on the agent side or adjuster, the insurance companies up to $1 million.
4: LRN.
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0: 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I'm Steve Parr with Louisar Avalone.
1: You know, this Graham Plattner, there is a replacement being considered for him. But even the replacement has some issues. Apparently, the replacement for Graham Plattner in Maine's U.S. Senate race, or the potential replacement.
0: Right, because Plattner hasn't dropped out yet.
1: He has not dropped out yet, but his potential replacement apparently has allegations that he struck a female colleague with a bottle that he threw at her during a disagreement. And apparently it's been corroborated by several witnesses.
0: What's really crazy, so there's several things about this Graham Plattner thing that's just absolutely insane. But first, the voters voted for a dude with a Nazi tattoo, and now we're surprised that he's got allegations that he's sexually assaulted multiple women. He had a Nazi tattoo, and you think you're surprised that he's not a good guy?
1: Well, wait a minute. There are some Nazis that are very faithful to one woman and have been married for many, many years, so don't want to paint them
0: all. You know what? You're right.
1: And look, I'm saying that tongue-in-cheek.
0: No, but Hitler married Eva Braun, and he was loyal to her for the rest of his life.
1: I shouldn't have said that.
0: The 12 hours it lasted.
1: It was not appropriate. I'm just saying that, you know, the craziness that is going on now, it's so hard. Sometimes it is hard to pick the good guys from the bad guys, because you can't just rely on, you know, oh, he goes to church. Oh, he's been married for X number of years. Oh,
0: but the Nazi who's promoting socialism and likes to cuss a whole bunch. And the reason why we know he had a Nazi tattoo is because there's video of him completely drunk off his butt in a bar. And he was proud of that video. That should have been a clue that it's not like he was in seminary school or anything like Tallarico in Texas. I can understand how you might be shocked if Tallarico is in seminary school, has a whole bunch of women coming out saying that he raped them in the middle of the night. I could maybe understand how you'd be surprised about that.
1: But you know what? I bring this up. The bigger point that I wanted to make here is that you've got a very problematic candidate.
0: Yeah.
1: A very flawed candidate. I mean, we're all flawed. None of us are perfect. But this guy is particularly flawed and perhaps just unfit to hold public office altogether.
0: Perhaps.
1: Okay, I'm being very generous here.
0: His ideology should make him unfit.
1: But his potential replacement also has some misgivings that make him unfit, perhaps,
0: another
1: for public
0: socialist
1: office.
0: Who's unfit for office.
1: Okay.
0: What?
1: But here, the point here is, I think that one of the reasons that you're seeing the same brand, the same flavor of candidate, even though, you know, he's a replacement, and I'm sure the replacement for this replacement will also have some very serious allegations or issues, and it's not just in Maine. Is because the Democratic Party is no longer capable of attracting moderates.
0: Right.
1: Because there was a time when the Democrat Party had room for moderates. You had Blue Dog Democrats. You had pro-business Democrats. You had even Democrats who believed in strong borders and tough-on-crime policies and fiscal restraint. And whether you agreed with them or not, they existed. They could run. They could win. But I think today, increasingly, it looks like the biggest obstacle to becoming a Democratic candidate isn't necessarily convincing the voters. It's convincing the activists. Because the ideological center of gravity in the Democratic Party has shifted so far to the left that many would-be candidates, I'm sure right now they're thinking, like, let's just say you're a moderate Democrat. You're like, do I want to run for public office as a Democrat? I'm not leftist enough.
0: Right.
1: I'm not radical enough. You know what I'm saying?
0: And that's part of the – so much going on with this. That is part of the problem. You're right, that the Democrat Party is so far to the left that moderates are like, there's no way I can win. So they're trying to find a replacement for Graham Plattner, right? Why not pick the person who came second in the Democrat Party? Because that person is currently the governor of the state of Maine.
1: I mean –
0: The people have voted for her. She doesn't have scandals. I don't agree with her politics, but she doesn't have scandals. Why wouldn't you just go, okay, we're getting rid of the number one. Let's go for the number two, who actually has some history of being successful in the party.
1: She's not left enough.
0: Yeah. Tell you what, there's more on this. We got to start listening to what some people have been saying about this. So let's say what?
2: What you say?
3: What you talking about, Willis?
0: So finally, after we've had yet, what is this, the third, fourth, fifth sexual assault allegation against Graham Plattner, finally some Democrats are saying, hey, buddy, you got to drop out of the race. Now, I think some of this may be because of the calendar, because if he doesn't drop out by July 13th, then they're stuck with him on the ticket. They can't get him off the on the ballot. He's going to be on the ballot. So I think that's part of why this push is going on right now, is they're trying to get him off the ballot, knowing that there's more.
1: Who's trying to get him off?
0: Well, that's the Democrat.
1: That's probably not.
0: Yeah, that's probably not the right way to.
1: Who's trying to get him to be taken off the ballot?
0: The Democrat Party. The Democrat Party itself has said, you need to step down. We're not going to spend any money on your campaign. The Democrat Senate committee has said, we're not sending any money on your campaign. You need to get off the ballot. And frankly, if they want to recapture the Senate, they have to win Maine.
1: Yes.
0: Well, all right. So here is Zohran Kamimandani, and he is saying...
1: Kamimandami.
0: Yeah.
1: I kind of like that. It's got a nice ring to it.
0: It's accurate.
1: It's truthful.
0: It's truthful. It's truthful, right?
1: Yeah.
0: Zohran Kamimandami.
1: And it rhymes, actually.
0: It does.
1: Yeah.
0: So Zohran Kamimandami is asked, hey, do you think Plattner should step down? And here's what he said. Take a listen.
4: I wanted to ask, given that you have a sort of ascendant role in the Democratic Party, could you talk about the Maine Senate race? Do you think that Graham Plattner should drop out of the race? And do you have any intention of endorsing any candidates in competitive races outside of New York, El Said, or anyone else?
5: No, I believe that it's time for him to drop out of the race. And when it comes to my own endorsements, I've made 8 endorsements at the state and federal level. They've all been right here in New York City. I'm incredibly excited at the fact that they won their races, and that's where my focus is for now.
0: All right, so that's it. So he's like, yeah, I think you should step down. Okay, but again, all we have is one more allegation. We already had multiple women come forward and say, this guy was abusive, this guy assaulted me, this guy is a problem. Why is it that this one more allegation was enough to throw him over the top? Why didn't Democrats like Kamimandami have the judgment to say, I think you should get out of the race already? Bernie Sanders had endorsed Plattner.
1: Plattner, yeah.
0: And he came out and said, okay, it's time for him to step down. I've told him it's time for him to step down now.
1: Well, I think it's political damage control, because they now see that it's not just one or two that they can allegations that they can explain away. I think this is going to become a runaway of allegations that will, in fact, be there's some truth to it.
0: Yeah.
1: And it's like, there's no way. How do you insulate yourself against someone when all of these folks are coming out of the woodwork right now making all of these allegations?
0: Well, you exercise some judgment in the beginning.
1: Yeah, right.
0: And you don't endorse the dude with the Nazi tattoo. See, this is where I just don't get how hard this was for the left. He had a Nazi tattoo.
1: But they're very tolerant people.
0: Not of Nazis?
1: I don't know.
0: Obviously, they are. Remember how they got mad that Donald Trump said that there were very nice people on both sides? And they're like, there's no such thing as a nice Nazi.
1: No, those rules just
0: apply. Graham Plattner had a Nazi tattoo.
1: Those rules don't apply to them. You know that.
0: We'll be back.
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0: Welcome back to American Growl Radio. I'm Stephen Parr with Louis R. Avalone.
1: You know, something just isn't adding up here. On one side, you've got Senate Republican leaders going out of their way to reassure the public that Senator Mitch McConnell is actively engaged in Senate business.
0: Yeah, so John Thune said, I just talked to him today. I guess it was yesterday. John Thune talked to Mitch McConnell, says he's doing great.
1: Oh, well, so and actually it was a statement that it's a written statement from Senate Majority Leader Thune's office that said, Leader Thune spoke with Senator McConnell yesterday by phone.
0: Okay.
1: They had a lengthy and substantive conversation that covered a variety of topics, including national security.
0: Okay.
1: Now, Senator John Barrasso's office added even more detail because apparently Senator Barrasso was also part of this conversation.
0: And he said Joe Biden has never been sharper.
1: No, well, he might as well have said, this is what he said of Mitch McConnell, that Mitch McConnell was fully engaged and is eager to get back to the Senate.
0: Yeah.
1: That is a remarkably specific account. And then meanwhile, you've got, you know, conservative activist Laura Loomer, who has publicly claimed,
0: well,
1: I think on...
0: Wait. To call Laura Loomer a conservative activist...
1: Reporter.
0: I'm
1: let's
0: not quite
1: call
0: sure
1: her
0: that's fair.
1: Investigative reporter.
0: She's an investigative reporter. She used to work for ABC News. I mean, she's legit.
1: Well, she has publicly claimed, staked her reputation on the fact that Senator McConnell is hospitalized and, as she put it, brain dead. And as of now, the allegation has not been substantiated by official statements or credible reporting. So the question is, who is right here?
0: Yeah, and John Thune and Barrasso would be 100% countering the claim of Laura Loomer that McConnell is brain dead. So, one thing is sure. I don't know what the situation with Mitch McConnell
1: is. We don't at all.
0: But that's the problem. That's the problem.
1: But isn't he entitled to some privacy and some dignity? I mean, does everything that every single elected official struggles with, whether it's mental health issues or physical issues?
0: Let me ask you a question. So you've got an employee, right? Employee says,
1: sure.
0: Gosh, boss, can't come in. I'm in the hospital.
1: I need a note from your doctor.
0: Okay.
1: I don't normally do that, but I mean, if push came to shove
0: it's
1: and I suspected
0: something. It's been
1: something.
0: 3 weeks, right?
1: Yes.
0: 3 weeks, and you haven't really heard much. Wouldn't you be like, I need to know more, right?
1: Well, I mean, I just need to know if you are, in fact, incapacitated, perhaps, in the hospital.
0: As his boss, I'm still paying your paycheck. I got to know something.
1: So you're saying the American people deserve to know?
0: Yep. At a bare minimum. The voters in the state of Kentucky have a right to know whether their representative in their Senate, one of only two, is able to do the job he was hired to do. Look, there was the congressman from New Jersey who went missing for, what, 3-4 months? And he finally came out last week and he says, I got to tell you, the reason I was missing is I was struggling with depression. Dude, you're now running for re-election.
1: No, but...
0: And you went 6 weeks at a minimum of not representing the people who hired you to represent them. And what's more is you didn't tell them why you weren't doing the job you were hired to do.
1: Well, again, I think you're still entitled to some privacy if you're having some issues.
0: All right, what about President Trump? So let's say, Joe Biden. Was Joe Biden entitled to hide his mental decline?
1: You're talking about... the commander in chief.
0: Uh-huh.
1: I think you're talking about a completely different
0: issue.
1: No, I am
0: not. I'm not.
1: I think you're talking about a different level.
0: Under Joe Biden, his Secretary of Defense, back when it was called the Department of Defense, went missing
1: again,
0: for a month.
1: That's another issue that is.
0: But
1: I
0: the
1: think
0: Secretary
1: is
0: of
1: different.
0: Defense is overseen by senators. The Senate has oversight capability over the Secretary of Defense. Now the Secretary of War.
1: I know, but there's 99 other senators,
0: but not from Kentucky. There's one. There's one other from Kentucky. If you are an elected official, you have a fiduciary duty to be honest with the people who elected you. And if you are not capable of doing the job they asked you to do, you have the obligation to tell them
1: so. But what's the consequence then? Okay, so yeah, I'm in the hospital. Here's the note from my doctor.
0: Okay.
1: You're either going to fire me or you're not going to reelect me. But the fact is, I'm not showing up.
0: But we need.
1: I'm not feeling well. There's no way for me to be there.
0: All right,
1: okay.
0: Here's my big point on this.
1: I'm incapacitated
0: right now. Do you trust John Thune more or less because of the way he's handled the Mitch McConnell thing? Do you trust him more or do you trust him less?
1: Well, with the reporting from Laura Loomer, I trust him a lot less.
0: Okay.
1: And
0: that's the problem.
1: Because the question is, who's right? Because if Senate leadership is telling the truth,
0: right,
1: then McConnell is actively involved in legislative strategy and policymaking, you know, despite the fact that he's in ICU.
0: And it's not like we don't have any proof that our government hasn't been lying to us. Right? I mean, we've already had government officials. For the entire 4 years of Joe Biden's administration, every member of the government lied to us, to our faces, over and over and over, like Baghdad Bob. And the Republicans are now doing the exact same thing with Mitch McConnell. If it was wrong to cover up Joe Biden's mental decline, it is just as wrong to hide whatever's going on with Mitch McConnell right now. But we are losing trust in our institutions because our institutions have become untrustworthy.
1: Okay, but there's nothing you can do about it.
0: You don't have to hold
1: a special election.
0: I get all that.
1: With Biden, you can remove him and the vice president becomes president. And you can remove the vice president and then the Speaker of the House becomes president.
0: It's not about the solution. It's about trust. If I can't trust the people in power, if I can't trust my government,
1: transparency,
0: that's what we need. And without it, who are these bozos and what are they doing?
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3: Looking at today's forecast, it'll be a high of 68. Actually, that's the high for the next 365 days with 100% fresh air.
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1: Now, this is a little surprising to me, but Scott Jennings, you know, is a, well, he's a CNN pundit. He's also on the Salem Radio Network.
0: I think
1: he's on the Salem News Channel.
0: He is.
1: He is also a former staffer for Mitch McConnell.
0: Okay.
1: Well, he says that he spoke to his old friend, Mitch McConnell, for 20 minutes.
0: Okay.
1: While Mitch McConnell was in the hospital.
0: All right.
1: And as he still is in the hospital, as he is recovering in the hospital.
0: So given that, it sounds to me like Laura Loomer's reporting that he's brain dead is not true. Okay?
1: Well, now,
0: but reporting
1: is based on a White House source. So is the White House, see, what does the White House know and when did they know it?
0: It depends upon who the source is. Is the source a leftover of the Biden administration? Because just because you bring in a new administration doesn't mean everybody inside the White House.
1: I don't think there is a single individual in the White House today that is someone left over from the Biden administration. Not a chance. President Trump learned his lesson. There were from the first administration.
0: Yeah.
1: He tried to play nice with folks.
0: Yeah.
1: And a lot of folks cut him, stabbed him in the back.
0: I think the White House is so big, you could still have people who don't necessarily have...
1: Well,
0: here's another thing. You could have somebody that is a far-right person who absolutely hates Mitch McConnell who's spreading false information about Mitch McConnell.
1: Right.
0: President
1: Trump is not a fan of Mitch McConnell.
0: He's not. So you could have somebody in the Trump administration who's saying something that's not necessarily true.
1: But Laura Loomer's reporting is based on a high-level source close to the White House.
0: But Scott Jennings' reporting is based on his own conversation with Mitch McConnell. So you're either
1: you have Scott Jennings and Thune.
0: So the question is Scott Jennings a liar, and he works with some people that you and I both respect and trust?
1: And John Thune as well.
0: Okay, John Thune's
1: leader,
0: a politician.
1: Leader Thune.
0: John Thune's a politician. I don't care. This is Scott Jennings or Laura Loomer. Was Laura Loomer's source, anonymous source somewhere in the White House, not telling the truth, or is Scott Jennings with his own name not telling the truth? I'm much more likely to believe that an anonymous source is screwing over Laura Loomer then Scott Jennings is screwing over the country. Does that sound fair?
1: You might be right.
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4: News this hour from Town Hall. I'm Keith Peters in Washington. The U.S. has struck Iran after three merchant ships were hit in the Strait of Hormuz.
5: The U.S. military has launched a series of strikes against Iranian targets after three merchant ships were struck in the waters of Oman. In a statement posted to social media, U.S. Central Command says American forces launched the strikes to impose heavy costs for targeting and attacking commercial shipping crewed by innocent civilians in an international waterway, and says that Iran's demonstrated aggression was unwarranted, dangerous, and a clear violation of the ceasefire. I'm Lisa Dwyer.
4: A growing number of Democratic senators are now urging Graham Plattner to drop out of the Senate race in Maine after new troubling allegations surface. Correspondent Laura Winters reports.
6: The list of senators growing longer and longer. Democrats calling on Graham Plattner to leave the race in Maine. Senate Minority Leader Chuck Schumer, along with New York's Kirsten Gillibrand, Mark Kelly of Arizona, Alyssa Slotkin from Michigan, Massachusetts Senator Elizabeth Warren, and DNC Chair Ken Martin, among those urging Plattner to step aside. Independent Bernie Sanders also saying he needs to go. This as an ex-girlfriend alleges he broke into her house almost 5 years ago and sexually assaulted her. Plattner denies it. Laura Winters reporting.
4: President Trump is rolling back a major restriction on Turkey.
7: President Trump says the United States is lifting sanctions on Turkey, reversing restrictions that have been in place since 2020. The sanctions were imposed after Turkey purchased a Russian missile defense system, leading to its removal from the F-35 fighter jet program. The move could pave the way for expanded defense cooperation between Washington and Ankara. Willie Nelson, The White House.
4: On Wall Street, the Dow down by 130 points, the S&P 500 lower by 33. More at townhall.com.
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4: AI stocks again weigh down the markets. 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
9: Major indexes closed lower on Wall Street. The S&P 500 fell 0.4% Tuesday. Big drops for several major chip makers pulled the index lower. That offset gains in other parts of the market. The Nasdaq Composite fell 1.2%. The Dow lost 130 points. That's about 0.2%. The weakness began in Asia, where Samsung Electronics sank 6.9% in Seoul, despite predicting huge gains in second quarter profits. AI stocks have come under pressure worldwide because of worries that their prices have shot too high. Crude oil prices rose, treasury yields climbed in the bond market. Seth Sutel, New York.
4: News and analysis available at townhall.com. From Washington, I'm Keith Peters. Police in Arizona say a toddler pulled from a backyard pool in February was declared dead at a hospital, only to be found alive hours later. We hear more on this incredible story from correspondent Marcela Sanchez reporting.
10: First responders were dispatched to a home in a Phoenix suburb in response to a possible drowning in February. An 18-month-old boy was taken to Mercy Gilbert Medical Center, where a doctor pronounced him dead. But about 5 hours later, police were notified that the child was found breathing in a room that serves as the hospital morgue. Newly released police records also reveal two Gilbert police officers saw possible signs of life multiple times. Now police in Gilbert are recommending criminal neglect charges against the boy's parents. I'm Marcela Sanchez.
4: More on these stories available at townhall.com. From Washington, I'm Keith Peters.
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12: I wonder if I can use that on my wife when the Amazon packages show up at the front door.
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1: Well, thank you for joining us. Welcome back into the show. You know, we've known there's a migration happening inside America for at least 5 years now, right? I mean, for years we've talked about the California exodus, for example, okay, as an economic story.
0: People leaving blue states for red states.
1: Well, but more for economic freedom. We talked about that. Right. That's the number one reason that people pack up everything in a U-Haul.
0: And it's been going on for more than 5 years. This has been going on for at least 15, if not 20 years.
1: And this story is real. Taxes,
0: yeah,
1: housing costs,
0: yeah,
1: crime, regulation, energy prices, schools, quality of life. But I think there's something else going on. That's one side of the story. But I think what is now happening, it's more than just economics. I think that we are seeing a migration within this country, and it is somewhat of a cultural sorting that is going on.
0: Yeah.
1: Because Americans are not merely moving from expensive places to cheaper places, although that is happening. People moving from California to places like, you know, Colorado or Texas or Oklahoma. But what else is happening is that they're moving increasingly toward places that reflect how they want to live and away from places that make them feel politically or culturally or legally out of place. Now, this was, this report was from, hold on one second. This is from, I'm sorry, I had it right here.
0: Okay.
1: But this group, I'll find it here in a moment. It's NPR, but it's not the NPR you're thinking about. They describe this trend as ideological sorting, pointing to Americans who are choosing communities aligned with their political and cultural values. Now, Seattle is one of the clearest examples of what that looks like from the left.
0: Cultural sorting. Okay.
1: So, transgender Americans, for example, are leaving red states. They're relocating to Seattle in large enough numbers that local nonprofits say they are being stretched thin. One group called Traction reportedly helped more than 1,000 transgender people move into Seattle since 2024.
0: Wait. Why does somebody need government assistance because they think they're a different sex?
1: Well, they may need government assistance because of economics. That's another
0: but
1: reason.
0: Wait. Why is somebody who's transgender automatically economically disadvantaged? This doesn't make any sense.
1: Now we're going to get into the whole demographic and where do transgender individuals land in the economic, in the demographics of, you know, what they earn on an annual basis.
0: I mean, Elliot Page makes some pretty good money.
1: Okay.
0: Chaz Bono was.
1: Now, the Washington Post, they have this, you know, they're doing their reporting on this too.
0: Okay.
1: And they say the nonprofit called Traction in Seattle has helped 1,500 transgender people settle into Seattle since the 2024 election, more than 20 times the number of people that it aided before the election.
0: Okay. I think what this is pointing out, I know they're trying to point out cultural sorting, but I think there's also just a different mindset. For the people that are moving from California to Texas, how many nonprofits are set up in Texas to help them do it? Or do they just kind of do it on their own? We had 15,000 electrical engineers leave San Francisco, and our nonprofit in Austin is just so stretched that you don't hear that. You're not hearing that the people leaving the blue states for the red states are having to go to charities to get moving expenses paid. Why in the world is somebody leaving a red state for a blue state when they can't even afford to make the move in the first place? Stay in the red state and make a living.
1: Okay, but conservatives are leaving California. And they're leaving New York, and they're leaving Illinois, and they're leaving other blue states because they don't want to live under high taxes,
0: right,
1: or dense regulation or failing public schools or, you know, disorderly cities that don't enforce the law where crime is skyrocketing.
0: I get all that, but the Southern Baptist Convention isn't having to give them handouts.
1: Okay, but my point here is both migrations of conservatives and of, you know, transgender or otherwise, you know, leftist folks tell us the same thing. People are still voting with their feet, but it's not strictly an economic issue or an economic discussion or economic freedom matter any longer.
0: Well, it is still. It's
1: part of it.
0: I do think there is still. Well, first of all, if you just look at the raw numbers, it is still an economic freedom thing. The states that have higher economic freedom are getting more people moving into their states. But I do think this is all still, the move is still about the perception of freedom. Because you highlight transgender people moving to Seattle. Part of the reason why they're doing that is they have a perception that as someone who thinks they are another sex, they will have more personal freedom in a state that accepts that delusion. Okay, so if the state says, you're right, you say you're a woman, you're a woman. The person goes, I'm going to have more personal freedom in Washington State than I will in Oklahoma. That's why they make the move. Okay. This is still about freedom.
1: But if you have some deviant interest, for example, Seattle's a great place to go. In 2019, a city official there was placed on leave after it was reported she hired a transgender stripper to dance topless at a homeless convention.
0: Sure.
1: You know, a Seattle convention.
0: By the way.
1: Or Seattle Museum, rather.
0: We're throwing a convention for homeless people?
1: That's...
0: Why don't we just use the convention center?
1: Well, you would think so. But it was a homelessness conference on how to solve homelessness.
0: But I'm going to come back to some of this stuff. The people that are leaving blue states for red states, they are doing it because they understand economic freedom. The people that may be leaving red states for blue states are doing it for a false understanding of what freedom is. And notice that the transgender charity saying we had to give money to this many transgender people just to move into our state. You're not having to do that for the people leaving the blue states for the red states. The ultimate move, they may think there's more freedom, but what you really are doing is you're actually getting more bondage. You can't afford to make the move in the first place.
1: Well, and money, the economics is certainly part of it because California is losing people to other states. Seattle is now straining under the arrivals, of leftists or those who choose an alternative lifestyle because they feel like that red states have made them basically political refugees.
0: Well, and if you want to be able to live your life high, if you want to do drugs and you want to live on the street so that you can do drugs, man, Seattle's a great place to go. Houston, Dallas, Austin, Tampa, not so much.
1: But this is what's going on. I think we're going to see more and more of it. And it, again,

0: And it will break the backs, the financial backs of those blue states.
1: Absolutely.
0: Let's get to the top three things you need to know. First thing you need to know, the U.S. has relaunched attacks against Iran after that country attacked three different tankers in the Strait of Hormuz this week. A spokesperson for the Department of War told CNN, "This is punishment. It won't be over for a bit." That suggests these attacks will last longer than the last round of retaliatory strikes the U.S. imposed after Iran struck a cargo ship last week. At the same time, the U.S. reimposed sanctions on Iranian oil. Iran's government released a statement saying reimposing those sanctions was a violation of the ceasefire agreement. All of this is coming as President Trump is meeting with NATO allies in Turkey.
1: Okay, but didn't they violate the ceasefire agreement in the first place?
0: Huh? What?
1: Yeah, I mean, Iran, that is.
0: What? Huh?
1: I mean, it's, I violate the ceasefire agreement, you violate the ceasefire agreement, and then I call you out for doing it?
0: Yeah, me setting three different ships on fire at sea, not apparently a violation of the ceasefire agreement, but you saying I can't sell oil, apparently that is. Second thing you need to know, the former mayor of Tallahassee, Florida, and the Democrat nominee to be Florida's governor in 2018 has been arrested on drug charges. Andrew Gillum served as mayor of Tallahassee from 2014 to 2018 when he then ran for governor of Florida against Republican Ron DeSantis, losing by about a half of 1%. Police in Daphne, Alabama, say they arrested the former mayor over the weekend after officers spotted him driving erratically. During the traffic stop, officers spotted a glass pipe in the car, leading to a search of the vehicle. That led to the discovery of three marijuana cigarettes and three packages of methamphetamines.
1: Well, first of all, I want to say Daphne, Alabama.
0: Yeah.
1: Lovely, lovely town.
0: Great place.
1: But the other
0: it's
1: part...
0: It's much better when you're sober.
1: No, but there were allegations against this guy of drug use while he was... running
0: yeah.
1: for governor.
0: And he was indicted.
1: Of Florida.
0: He was indicted on other federal charges and had a hung jury on that. Third thing you need to know, the former mayor of Mississippi, Jackson, Mississippi, the capital of the state, has pled guilty to bribery. Mayor Chokwe Antar Lumumba, who at one point I said was the worst mayor in America, City Council President Aaron Banks and Hinds County District Attorney Jody Owens were all accused of taking bribes in order to give city government contracts to a real estate developer. Owens pled guilty last week and resigned. Lumumba and Banks followed suit this week. All three are Democrats elected to serve the largest city and the capital of Mississippi. Lumumba had previously called the allegations political persecution. He now faces up to 5 years in prison.
1: So Jackson is without a mayor?
0: No, he ran for re-election for a third term and lost this fall.
1: Ah, gotcha.
0: Look, while he was mayor, the city of Jackson went without water for at least one full month every year.
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1: You know what's amazing about politics in America today?
0: What's that?
1: It's not just that people disagree. It's that almost every controversy is immediately sorted into one of two boxes. Either it's unquestionably true, or it's unquestionably a political conspiracy, right? And I think...
0: How do you mean?
1: Well, like Representative or former Representative Marjorie Taylor Greene.
0: Okay.
1: She is now suggesting that the allegations that have been made against Democratic Senate candidate Graham Platner.
0: Right.
1: You know, the one with the Nazi tattoo.
0: Yeah.
1: That these rumors about him, all these allegations from these women that he assaulted and raped them, could be a political hit job. Now wait a minute. Marjorie Taylor Greene,
0: yeah,
1: is comfortable sounding like, I mean, is she giving him comfort here? I mean, is she giving him a way out? Is she defending him?
0: Okay, Marjorie Taylor Greene was a little bit susceptible to conspiracy theories to begin with. But since she has left Team Trump, the conspiracy theories now could change, whichever ones she
1: but
0: has
1: why not
0: into.
1: Just but why not just say let's wait for the facts?
0: Because that was never her MO. She was this is why I was never a huge fan of Marjorie, even though she's a big Trump supporter. I was never a big fan of hers. I haven't been a big fan of Lauren Boebert's in Colorado. Yes, they're Republicans on that, but I'm they're just some Republicans. I'm like, that's a little not grounded in reality enough for me.
1: Okay.
0: And Marjorie Taylor Greene always was in that category.
1: But she says she recognizes what establishment political hit jobs look like. And that's what she thinks this is. But just because you recognize political hit jobs exist,
0: mm-hmm,
1: doesn't mean that every damaging allegation is a political hit job.
0: Right. Now, I would be much more likely.
1: That's a leap.
0: I would be much more likely to believe that the timing of the publication of this in Politico may have been orchestrated to some extent. I don't think the allegations are orchestrated. I think they were always there. I think Politico went, we've got to rush this story out, because if Platner is still in the race by July 13th, then his name will be on the ballots in Maine come November. July 13th is a deadline. That's next week. So if you were going to do a political hit job, this is absolutely the week you would do it. But that doesn't mean the allegations aren't true.
1: Yeah. She said she doesn't know anything about Platner's policies, that she just is saying.
0: Nazi tattoo. People are like, hey, that's the only thing you're talking about. It's the only thing I need. We got a question here for American Mamas. Dear Mamas, who do your liberal friends want to be the next president?
1: Well, let's ask our American Mamas. Mama.

0: And joining us now are American Mamas, Terry Nettleville and Kimberly Burleson. You know, despite what some people online may think, y'all really do have liberal and leftist friends
1: that
0: you're still friends with.
1: Absolutely.
0: When they talk about their political proclivities, who do they think should be the next president?
2: All right. Interesting conversation I had last week. I was in Wyoming with one of our closest friends, like very closest friends.
0: I'm sorry, there are liberals in Wyoming?
2: Yes.
0: Wow.
2: There's one.
0: Wow.
2: There's one, and she's my
0: friend. It's like saying there's Republicans in D.C.
2: Yeah,
0: that's pretty impressive.
2: Yeah.
0: Okay.
2: Well, which actually is brought up, the fact that she lives in Wyoming, and that's a thing. So anyway, my girlfriend, she's Danish.
0: Okay.
2: So she's from Denmark. She is now a U.S. citizen, and she loves this country, but she cannot stand Trump.
0: Okay.
2: So the conversation sitting around the campfire was, Danish people they hash things out. They talk about things. And she said, Americans do not. They stuff everything down. They keep everything inside. And then it comes out sideways later. She goes, I wish that people would just talk things out. And I said, are you talking politics? And she goes, well, I'm talking family, but it could be politics. And that's when it started.
0: Ah.
2: So her husband left to take a nap. My husband decided to go look for arrowheads. And she and I decided to have a conversation. Yeah. So it was really...
0: Just the men's just
2: they're like,
0: stuffing
2: see
0: stuff
2: ya.
0: Down.
2: See ya.
0: I think I'll go find some arrowheads.
2: Yeah, exactly.
0: I think I saw some over there.
2: It was actually a very interesting conversation. And there were some things that we felt very kind of alike about.
0: Okay.
2: But there were some things that I felt like she was misinformed.
0: Uh-huh.
2: And she brought up a few things. I feel like I made some really good points to her that made her think about what I was saying.
0: Okay.
2: But I felt like her hate towards Trump has made her fearful, that she feels scared about things because of his personality. I think he's hilarious. I feel so safe with him.
0: Yeah.
2: I feel like he's in total control. So I realize that we're coming from two different ways of thinking.
0: Right.
2: One thing she said is she feels like conservatives are bullies in Wyoming.
0: Okay.
2: And so they're very like in your face. And I thought, well, I said, I can see where you would feel that way. Cause I'm sure that conservatives in California feel that way. So I give her that. Absolutely. So at dinner I said, who would you want to be president? Like, what are you thinking? And she said, not one person I can think of. And I said, what about Gavin Newsom? And she said, hell no. And I went, really? And she goes, absolutely not. And I said, what do you think about JD Vance? And she goes, hate him. I'm like, okay. And I said, what about Marco Rubio? She goes, I like him. I said, really? And she goes, yep. She goes, all my liberal friends, we all like him. Mm. I was like, oh my gosh. That was the first moment I thought, I think Marco Rubio is amazing.
1: I do.
2: I think he's amazing.
0: And the work he's done as Secretary of State.
1: Outstanding.
2: Been phenomenal.
0: Quite clearly one of the best, if not the best, Secretaries of State in American history.
2: I think so too. And she feels like he is very bipartisan.
0: Mm-hmm.
2: She feels like he's articulate. He's presidential. That she could see him being one of those presidents that can bring people together. And that was the very first moment I thought, Marco Rubio could possibly be our president. If she is like so many other liberals that feel that way, I don't know.
0: Well, I have no doubt that Marco Rubio could be our president. I still think J.D. Vance could be our president.
2: Yeah.
0: And frankly, if I could see a scenario where you would have the two of them actually be able to serve back-to-back 8-year terms, which would be just about the first time that's happened since, and it just from a historical standpoint, Thomas Jefferson, James Madison, James Monroe. Now, the reason why that's important is those three men were part of what was called the Democrat-Republican Party, the Democratic-Republican Party, and the three of them, by the time they were done, there was no Federalist Party. The Federalist Party had died because it was Jefferson, Madison, Monroe, and it basically became a uniparty until Jackson created the Democrat Party. So if you get a situation where you go Trump, Vance, or Rubio, Vance, or Rubio, what does that do to the Democrat Party? From a historic standpoint, it could mean the end of the party.
2: Interesting.
0: And another party would come up in its place.
2: Interesting.
0: So that's just and especially since your friend could not find a single Democrat that she wanted to vote for.
2: Yeah, not a one. Yeah, not a one.
0: And that's part of the Democratic Party's problem, is that when you look on, like, the number one polling person is none of the above.
1: Yeah. For Democrats. AOC right now?
0: AOC's, it depends on the polls. So Kamala Harris is still at the top. AOC's up at the top. Gavin Newsom's stock has been falling. And it'll be interesting to see what happens, you know, if his family gets indicted. But his stock has been falling. But again, there's a big portion of the Democrat Party that's like, none of the above. Whereas for the Republicans, it's either J.D. Vance or Marco Rubio. Right. And you have to go way, way down. They're both at like, you know, 35%. And then you have to go all the way down to Ron DeSantis, who's at 5%.
2: Yeah.
0: So it's a big difference. Interesting. If you'd like to ask our American Mamas a question, go to our website, AmericanGuyRadio.com/mamas, and click on the Ask the Mamas button. Turn that over. Kimberly Brotherson, thank you so much.
2: Thank you.
0: And coming up next here on American Ground Radio, we are digging deep. Stick around. We'll be right back.
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4: Louisiana Radio Network, I'm Case Kieschnick. Insurance Commissioner Tim Temple says this year's legislative session was a very productive one for his department. Andrew Greenstein reports.
5: Temple says one new law allows his department to take action against people doing work without a license, whereas the prior law only allowed the department to investigate licensees.
6: We weren't law enforcement, but it was just to allow us a little bit more leeway to start investigations on people that are in the business of insurance doing insurance fraud.
5: Other new laws include one that increases the maximum fines tenfold against insurance professionals, insurance companies, and PBMs, and one that ensures that claims on one policy do not have an impact on another policy for those who bundle them. I'm Andrew Greenstein.
4: LSU received its 16th football recruiting commitment for 2027 in Ruston four-star safety Jaden Anding. Anding announced his decision between LSU and Ole Miss this afternoon. The top-rated safety in Louisiana joins five-star tight end Ahmad Hudson as the second Bearcat to commit to LSU's 2027 class. LRN.
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0: 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Steve Parr with Louis R. Avalone.
1: You know, it's no secret that Senator Ted Cruz is interested, maybe more than interested, in serving on the United States Supreme Court. And President Trump recently joked about that. I guess he was asked, what do you think about, you know, President Trump, or excuse me, what do you think about Senator Cruz being on the Supreme Court? And President Trump said that he's the only nominee that would get 100 votes in the United States Senate.
0: Yeah.
1: He says because, you know, all the Republicans are going to vote for him, but all of the Democrat senators will vote for him because they want to get him the hell out of the Senate. Right? And the whole room laughed, and Trump laughed, and Cruz laughed. But I think underneath the joke is a very serious question.
0: Yeah.
1: And the future of the United States Supreme Court obviously is no laughing matter. But you look at Alito,
0: yep,
1: and Justice Thomas. Justice Thomas is 78 years old. Justice, right, Alito is 76. And look, by today's standards, that's a pretty young man, right? Young men at 76 and 78. I know not everyone is in great health at that age.
0: But Justice Thomas is the second longest serving justice on the Supreme Court.
1: And Justice Alito and Justice Thomas, I think, are among the court's most influential conservative voices.
0: Of all time.
1: Okay. Now, so you've got to think strategically here.
0: Yeah.
1: Because I don't think it's a question of whether Thomas and Alito are still capable of serving.
0: No.
1: I think the question is whether the I think it's whether or not, by the time that President Trump leaves office, will they need to resign so that President Trump can appoint two conservative justices to the United States Supreme Court to at least maintain what we have.
0: Well, that would assume that Democrats win the next election. Right now, I think J.D. Vance or Marco Rubio are much more likely.
1: Are you willing to take that chance, though?
0: Well, I mean, at this point, yes, but we don't have to. This isn't a. There's still two more years, two and a half years left in Donald Trump's term. You know, and some of that obviously depends upon whether Republicans are able to hold the Senate this fall.
1: Right, because right now the Republicans hold a relatively narrow Senate majority, and you know, after the midterms, they may not. I'm just saying one election obviously can change everything.
0: Right.
1: But I do think it's very interesting. I don't think it's an issue of age for Justice Alito or Justice Thomas continue serving.
0: But no one who's come on the court since the two of them has been near as good as the two of them. Kavanaugh sometimes, Gorsuch sometimes, but neither one of them has been near as consistent. And Amy Coney Barrett, dear Lord.
1: Well, I'm just saying that some new justices appointed by President Trump,
0: yeah,
1: at a timely resignation of Justices Thomas and Alito, could ensure the conservative influence on the court for the next, you know, arguably 40 years.
0: Yeah, but the easier way to do it is just to win the elections.
1: Well,
0: we win the elections, we're good.
1: Well, yeah, yeah. Right. No, I got that.
0: All right, let's dig deep.
2: Working in a coal mine, going down, down, down. Working in a coal mine.
0: So we talked yesterday about how one of the hosts of The View, Sunny Hostin, thinks that her life is somehow in danger if she ends up in a neighborhood that has a lot of American flags in it, right? The flag
1: is... Hope she never goes to Arlington National Cemetery,
0: good
1: right?
0: Point. All these zombies, these Republican zombies.
1: So scared here.
0: The flag is just a symbol, but symbols are important. The left knows this. That's why they change the meaning of symbols. For example, the rainbow used to be a symbol of God's forgiveness to mankind and his promise that he will never flood the entire earth again. Now, the left has turned it into a symbol of pride and homosexual behavior. So when I ran across a survey on YouGov about how people feel about various flags, I thought it'd be interesting to look at, so I dug in.
1: Okay.
0: They asked about a lot of flags. American flag, Betsy Ross flag, Gadsden flag, the Come and Take It flag, the Confederate flag. All these are specific flags in American history, have a specific meaning from when they were first made. Betsy Ross flag, that's the one with the 13 stars, the circle,
1: yes,
0: right? Okay.
1: Yes.
0: The first one, the Gadsden flag, is a call for unity among the American colonies and a reference to Franklin's Unite or Die cartoon. The Come and Takes It was from the Texas Revolution, a dare to the Mexican army to try and take back a cannon that the Texian settlers were using to protect their town. And of course, the Confederate flag, the battle flag of the Confederate army in the Civil War. Now, people will assign different meanings to some of those flags today than what was originally intended. This is what I'm talking about, the left. Like, for example, Sonny Hostin has assigned the idea of racism to the American flag itself.
1: You know, and you have to wonder, does she really believe that in her heart, does she really believe that, or does she feel like that she is appealing to, you know, the worst within her viewers, right?
0: And frankly, I don't know what's worse, whether she actually believes or whether she doesn't, because if she actually believes it, it means she's lied to herself. The poll also looked at flags of other countries, Israel, Mexico, Ukraine, the Palestinian flag, which is not technically a country, and they also had the Nazi flag, which represented Nazi Germany during World War II. Now, there are also flags of current issues, gay pride, trans pride, thin blue line, Donald Trump flags, a bunch of different flags in this poll.
1: Right? Yeah, sure.
0: Okay, now, I took that list and went, okay, they divided it up by Republicans, what Republicans thought of the flags, what Democrats thought of the flags.
1: Okay.
0: And they also said, do you have a positive or a negative view of the flags?
1: Okay.
0: And so I came up with a net positive ranking. So basically, you take the positive view minus the negative view, you get the net positive. Does that make sense?
1: Am I going to need to do math here?
0: No, I've already done all the math. That was the whole point. I used a spreadsheet. It was fun. Okay. Here's how Republicans rank the flags. Here's the top five flags for Republicans.
1: All right, let's go.
0: The American flag, plus 97%.
1: Yes. Yes.
0: The Betsy Ross flag, plus 77%.
1: It's a beautiful flag, perhaps the most beautiful flag ever.
0: Trump flag is the third most popular for Republicans, 56%.
1: The Trump flag?
0: The Trump flag.
1: It just says Trump.
0: Trump. Trump on it.
1: I mean, okay.
0: The fourth this, most...
1: It doesn't have as much historical significance right. to me, but okay.
0: I'm with you on that. The fourth is the thin blue line flag, which is a plus 46%.
1: So that's the American flag with the blue line.
0: Supporting
1: yeah,
0: police.
1: Absolutely.
0: Right? Israeli flag, plus 45% for Republicans. And the Gazdan flag, plus 43%.
1: Okay.
0: That's the yellow one with the snake on it.
1: Yeah,
0: right?
1: yeah, yeah.
0: Okay.
1: Don't tread on me.
0: These were the ones the Republicans were generally positive about. They were generally neutral about the come and take it flag, which I love that one because of my Texas heritage. The Confederate flag, the Ukrainian and the Mexican flag, they're kind of neutral on all those. They were negative on the Palestinian flag, the BLM flag, the gay pride flag, trans flag, and of course the Nazi came in last at negative 84%.
1: Except in Maine.
0: All right. Republicans.
1: I'm kidding.
0: That was among Republicans.
1: I'm kidding. Right. It's a joke.
0: Now,
1: a joke.
0: When you look at the symbols the left likes,
1: yes,
0: it's shocking.
1: Okay.
0: So the most popular flag for folks on the right was the American flag.
1: The American flag, right? It's most popular.
0: It was not for Democrats. The most popular flag for Democrats was the Black Lives Matter flag, plus 69%.
1: That was the most, okay. So that had the most, well, I mean, and look.
0: Democrats prefer the Black Lives Matter flag over the flag of the United States of America.
1: But when you're asking that question, you know, which one do you prefer? You're really not even asking, you're not getting into a deep, you know, debate over the significance of the flag.
0: This is, do you have a positive opinion of the flag or a negative opinion of the flag?
1: Gotcha. Okay.
0: 69% net positivity rating for the Black Lives Matter flag. Only a 62% net positivity for the American flag. That's okay. They love racial division more than national unity. That's what that tells you. Next, their third most popular flag, the Ukrainian flag, the Mexican flag, then the gay pride flag, then the Betsy Ross flag at plus 40, then the trans pride flag at 35.
1: Oh, my gosh.
0: The Democrats prefer the national symbols of two other countries, Ukraine and Mexico, over the very first symbol of our nation,
1: that
0: the
1: is,
0: Betsy Ross flag.
1: That is, I don't even know how to put that. I don't even know how do you even explain that other than just complete derangement?
0: I don't understand. Symbols are important, not just for who is putting the symbols out and what they mean by the symbols, but by how people react to the symbols and decide to interpret the symbols themselves.
1: So you live here, you live by, or you gain all of the benefits and privileges of being here.
0: Yes.
1: But yet you value someone else, some other country's flag over your own?
0: Yes, the Democrats do.
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0: Welcome back to American Ground Radio. I'm Stephen Parr with Louis R. Avalone.
1: So apparently an ICE officer has shot and killed an illegal alien who has allegedly tried to run him over during a traffic stop in Houston. And, you know, of course, the left is losing their mind, right?
0: Right.
1: But all available footage, all of the communications that have been released thus far, it was just a traffic stop.
0: Okay.
1: It was part of a targeted enforcement operation to arrest illegal aliens.
0: Right.
1: And it was at the that time that apparently, you know, rather than pull over, this illegal alien reportedly tried to escape in his vehicle, you know, like that lady did up in
0: Minnesota.
1: Yeah. And tried to ram into an ICE vehicle. So I said, well, you weaponized your vehicle. You tried to run over an officer, and that officer fired back in self-defense.
0: That's how it works. That's how it works. I do not understand why people on the left don't get that if you try and kill a police officer with your vehicle, the police officer may try and kill you with his firearm. I don't understand why you're confused about how this works.
1: Well, and it's about law and order. I mean, enforcement.
0: It's about self-defense.
1: Well, it is.
0: At this point, it's no longer law and order. This is self-defense. Anybody, if you're trying to run over somebody, they have the right to try and defend themselves.
1: Well, yeah. I mean, when someone deliberately drives a two-ton automobile.
0: That's a weapon.
1: At a law enforcement officer.
0: It's a deadly weapon.
1: I mean, the officer doesn't have the luxury of conducting, you know, a seminar on conflict resolution here. He has a fraction of a second to decide whether he's going home to his family that night.
0: We don't have time to call in the counselors and de-escalate the situation.
1: And that's the reality of the men and women wearing the badge, who what they face every single day. And you know, this conversation, you know, inevitably is going to shift towards questioning the officer. You know, whether the officer should have done something differently, whether he could have gotten out of the way, whether this was, in fact, an attack on his life or it was just a wayward vehicle.
0: Whether
1: right?
0: the officer even should have been there in the first
1: place.
0: Well,
1: that's probably the eventual conversation.
0: Isn't that interesting? The left will ask whether the police, whether the ICE officer, the law enforcement officer should have been there in the first place. They won't ask whether the illegal alien should have been here in the first place.
1: Right, because the tragedy began not with the officer pulling the trigger.
0: No.
1: But with the decision to use, allegedly, this vehicle against a federal agent.
0: Let's get to a bright spot.
14: I'm doing all right, getting good grades. My future's so bright, I gotta wear shade.
0: So I ran across an article in Washington Monthly, which is a left-leaning publication, and for all of our... it's called, this is the title, "For All of Our Understandable Angst, Let's Chart the Good Change Since the Bicentennial." This is by Jonathan Alter. So
1: Since 1976.
0: Since 1976. Okay. So you've got a left-leaning publication and a left-leaning author, but he's saying that even though Donald Trump is president, who he as a leftist hates, he is still hopeful for America because he's comparing how far we've come since the Bicentennial. And I thought, you know what? Given that he's leftist, given this is leftist publication, I'm going to take this as a bright spot.
1: Okay.
0: All right.
1: Fair enough.
0: He wrote, now you and I both remember the Bicentennial back in 1976, right?
1: Yes.
0: Yeah.
1: We were children.
0: We were children, young kids, but I remember it. There's been a lot of change in America over that time. And even this leftist in the leftist magazine can acknowledge how much of that change has been a bright spot for America and Americans. He wrote, "Life expectancy is up an impressive 6.5 years of the last half century to a record 79 years. That's mostly because heart disease deaths are down by nearly 60% and cancer deaths by more than a third." He said, "Lung cancer in men is down by more than 40%. Air pollution has been dramatically reduced. My kids have barely heard of smog."
1: Okay, so basically they're saying in 50 years.
0: Yeah.
1: All of these great things have happened.
0: We're living longer.
1: Okay.
0: We're living longer. We have less heart disease. We've got less people dying of cancer. So much less smog. The air is cleaner. The air is literally cleaner
1: so
0: in America.
1: So is the implication that the next 50 years, the air is going to be even cleaner. We're going to live even longer.
0: Honestly, I don't know how much cleaner you can technically make the air because there's always radiation. There's always stuff. We've made it good.
1: What's the point of the article?
0: Well, the point of the article is I'm still hopeful for America because of how far I can see that we've come. He's at least got some perspective. You know, right now there's a lot of people with TDS, right? Trump derangement syndrome.
1: Yeah, yeah, oh yeah.
0: And they think America is the worst it's ever been. It's never been good. America's awful. America. Sonny Hostin, "I'm afraid to walk down streets with American flags." And at least we have an author here who goes, objectively, if you look at what we've accomplished over the last 50 years, it's pretty amazing. He said, "In 1972, my sister was rushed to a hospital after falling out of a canoe into the Chicago River. Today, people are celebrating the 4th by swimming in it. Half a century ago, car seats and airbags were rare. Now, with design changes, car crash fatalities have been cut in half." He says, "Crime, even though crime's still too high in many cities, the murder rate's been decreased by 50% in the past 50 years.
1: But I think for most of our listeners, they don't need to be sold on the idea that America is the greatest nation, that we are an exceptional country.
0: That's our side. He's on the other side. And he's still going, you know what? Things are pretty good. If you look at it objectively. And that's where the bright spot is. He points out that the price of goods, food, technology, clothing, furniture all plummeted. But the cost of services like healthcare and education have skyrocketed. Now, he did make the next logical leap to point out that government's not involved in products, but it is involved in those services. Maybe that's a potential bright spot for him. But at least he understands we are better off now than we were 50 years ago. I think that's a bright spot.
1: It's the golden era of America, baby.
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17: 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You guys are great. I can't turn you guys I can't change that dial. 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Nice talking. Bye-bye.
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0: 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I'm Stephen Parr with Louis R. Abalone.
1: You know, leftists like Bernie Sanders and AOC, they're always bemoaning about the wealth or the wealthy in this country.
2: Yeah.
1: And if wealth is such a terrible thing, why are politicians always so eager to have more of it, right? And I think that is the question that New Yorkers ought to be asking themselves after their city council members propose giving themselves an 18% pay raise.
0: Yeah, I mean, if being wealthy is bad, why are you trying to get more money?
1: It doesn't make any sense. It seems a little hypocritical to me.
0: A little.
1: I'm just saying.
0: A little hypocritical.
1: So this
0: Bernie Sanders went into the Senate, and he was not a millionaire. He's leaving the Senate. He's a multimillionaire.
1: So these New York City Council members, they already get paid $148,000 a year.
0: Good money.
1: So an 18% raise would put you at a little north of $175,000.
0: Well, more than the average New Yorker earns.
1: But wait, there's more.
0: Okay.
1: They also put in this legislation that they would get automatic annual raises of at least 2% going forward.
0: So they don't have to pass raises for themselves anymore. In the future, they just get to get it.
1: And so, and it's, look, it's not just for the city council members. It's also for the mayor and the city council speaker and other elected officials. You know, it's funny how that works. When it's your paycheck, they talk about fairness. When it's their paycheck, they talk about it being necessary.
0: Whoa.
3: When I say whoa, I mean whoa.
0: Andres Vilves decided he wanted to celebrate his birthday at Disneyland. Andres is turning 8, loves the Magic Kingdom. His parents, Alejandra and Jose, decided that it was a good idea. So they got some tickets to Disneyland in Anaheim, California. They then received an invitation from the park to join them for a ceremony on the train platform at Main Street, USA, inside the park. You see, it turns out that Andres was the 1 billionth visitor to Disneyland.
1: Oh, wow.
0: Disneyland first opened in July 17th, 1955. Since then, 1 billion people have now entered the park to enjoy the rides and attractions. Andres and his family unveiled an updated sign at Disneyland that reads population 1 billion. They also received a VIP tour.
1: That is pretty fantastic.
0: Pretty cool. May your pursuit of happiness bring you joy.
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5: News this hour from Town Hall. I'm Keith Peters in Washington. The preliminary hearing in the assassination of Charlie Kirk continued in Utah today.
6: Prosecutors are working to convince a judge that they have enough evidence against defendant Tyler Robinson to put him on trial for aggravated murder. We heard an investigator testify about Robinson's alleged movements around Utah Valley University on the day of the shooting. And prosecutors played previously unseen campus surveillance video that the investigator said shows Robinson climb over a railing onto a rooftop, crouch down, and run to a site overlooking where Kirk was speaking. Julie Eastman, a fan of Charlie Kirk, told me she lined up at 4 a.m. to snag one of just 14 seats available to the public.
7: Erica got teary-eyed a little bit and was, you know, putting her head down a lot of it. Charlie's mom got emotional.
6: Outside court in Provo, Utah, I'm Hannah Schoenbaum.
5: New allegations surfacing regarding Graham Plantner, the Democratic Senate candidate in Maine. Correspondent Laura Winters reports.
8: There are growing calls for Graham Plantner to drop out of the race in Maine. This comes after an ex-girlfriend of Plantner is alleging that he broke into her house almost 5 years ago and sexually assaulted her. The woman coming forward with specific details in interviews with Politico and CNN. New York Senators Democrats Chuck Schumer and Kirsten Gillibrand urging Plantner to leave the race. Plantner has a July 13th deadline to drop out in order for Democrats to replace him on the ballot. Laura Winters reporting.
5: SRN News and our parent company Salem Media are partnering with Christian nonprofit Food for the Poor to rush emergency aid to victims in Venezuela. 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On Wall Street, the Dow down by 130 points, the NASDAQ dropped 302, the S&P lower by 33. More at townhall.com.
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10: Industry experts say airline competition for customers willing to pay extra for comfortable seats, chef-designed food, and access to exclusive airport lounges has accelerated since the end of the COVID pandemic. Analysts say first-class, business-class, and premium economy seats now generate a disproportionate share of airline revenue. The United Airlines CEO says the industry isn't just courting big spenders, but is working to improve the experience for all travelers. Rich Thomason reporting.
5: South Korea is enforcing a law that allows steep punitive damages against news outlets and social media influencers for spreading false information, as journalist groups warn it could chill public discourse and invite censorship. News and analysis at townhall.com. From Washington, I'm Keith Peters. The death toll in Sri Lanka's prison clash has risen to 26, including 7 prison officials and 19 inmates. We hear more on the story from international correspondent Charles de Ledesma, reporting from London.
11: The unrest at the Sri Lanka prison in Nakombo began between inmates on Sunday and turned more violent on Monday. On Tuesday, Justice Minister Hashana Nanayakara called it a tragic incident and said at least 77 others are still being treated in hospitals. The minister adds, there's a huge sadness in us because inmates and staff have passed away. It's irrelevant whether it's staff or inmates who died. Human life has been lost. That's what's shocking. 3 separate probes are on the way. The first clash erupted between 2 rival gangs connected, it's thought, to the illegal drug trade. I'm Charles de Ledesma.
5: More at townhall.com.
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1: Hey guys, my name is Lisa Leonardi, and I am the new talk show host of Live with Lisa Unscripted. 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
9: We talk about them like they're so one. Oh, our friends, they're that fantastic. And then there's Xi. He's great, Xi. 3 million Uyghurs in concentration camps, destroying every church that exists in China, has conquered Tibet, has conquered Hong Kong. Oh, it's okay. He's building islands in South China Sea, and he's going to attack Taiwan. And of course, they spread the coronavirus in our country, and on and on and on. He's a great guy. This one's a great guy. But Netanyahu, he's a crazy F, you know. He's a crazy F. He is.
10: I'm getting sick and tired of it, just being honest with you. Getting sick and tired of it. All right, let's move on. There's a number of issues here related to this Plattner. First of all, let's step back and look at the Democrat Party and the leadership of the Democrat Party in the Senate and some of them in the House. They endorsed this man, they funded this man, they backed this man up until about 24 hours ago. It didn't matter to him that there was a woman who came forward and said that he physically abused her. She was a Republican. And apparently you're allowed to physically abuse Republicans if you're a Democrat. He's a man that had a Nazi concentration camp guard tattoo on his chest, and he pretended he didn't know what it was. That was not a bridge too far. He's a man who pleasured himself in public bathrooms. It's disgusting. That wasn't a bridge too far. He's a man who had these horrendous posts on Reddit and other places. He's a man who put down women who get raped and basically said they need to know how to deal with it. He's a man who mocked two men who served in the military, one of whom was shot 4 times. Basically said they deserved it. That wasn't a bridge too far. But now a woman comes forward, and she says, he raped me.

0: Jenny Rassicot is the woman who accused Plattner of raping her. Here she is on CNN yesterday. Cut one, go.
1: Did Graham Plattner rape you?
2: By definition, yes. Absolutely.
1: Because he had non-consensual sex with you.
2: Yeah.
1: Forced himself on you.
2: Mm-hmm.
1: Even after you had told him no and fought him off.
2: He violated multiple layers of consent that night by coming into my home when I asked him not to, and by advancing on me when I told him not to, and furthermore, another incident that I had told him not to do. And
1: with protection.
2: Yeah. Yeah. So, yeah. By the way that my nervous system reacted to this experience, absolutely.
0: By the way, what's with Jake Tapper? Is that a special megaphone or something he's using there? There's another part of this we'll play after the bottom because we don't have enough time. But anyway, she's a brave woman for coming out, coming forward, as was the woman before, and we'll get to her in a moment. Because they know the potential for being destroyed. But in this case, I mean, who didn't know, even putting this aside if you must, that Plattner was a walking, talking time bomb? That everything was not out there because he's such a pig. I'll be right back. 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
3: With SRN News, I'm Keith Peters in Washington. Democratic nominee Graham Plattner hasn't resigned from the main U.S. Senate race following an allegation of sexual assault, but the battle to take his place is already underway. The allegation reported Monday prompted a chorus of calls to Plattner to depart the high-stakes race against Republican Senator Susan Collins, which could decide party control of the Senate. The U.S. military has launched new strikes against Iran. The strikes began early Wednesday, hours after 3 merchant ships were struck in the Strait of Hormuz. U.S. officials say the strikes hit a variety of military sites and port facilities. On Wall Street, the Dow down by 130 points. The Nasdaq dropped 302. The S&P 500 lower by 33. More details at SRNNews.com.
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0: folks. You gotta do what you gotta do. I am extremely fearful that after a quarter century of research, after hundreds and hundreds of billions of dollars of expenditures, where we've come up with the most cutting-edge stealth technology and the greatest jet ever invented, that we're going to sell them to Turkey that's close to Russia and Putin, and we expect that information to be kept secret. It's not just the Middle East, ladies and gentlemen. It's our national security, too. And it's our job to try and convince the administration not to do this. 100 F-35s in the hands of a national socialist Islamist madman who's threatening to blow Israel off the face of the earth, who continues to threaten war against Greece, who's a lapdog to Putin. What are we thinking? And we're going to lift all sanctions. He showed us 5-6 short years ago, 2019, where he bought from Putin the S-400 SAM missile interception system, cutting-edge technology, he bought from Russia. So the West decided to sanction him. Those sanctions lasted through the first Trump administration. Biden never even gave a second thought to lifting them. And we're going to lift them? Now, you know damn well if a Democrat was doing this, we'd be jumping up and down. Our TV host would be jumping up and down. Our talk radio host would be jumping up and down. Our podcasters would be jumping up. So where the hell are they? You can do it politely and properly and civilly. I mean, good Lord. Look at Iran now. How's this thing going to end? I don't have any idea. People have their theories. Well, you know, after the midterms, we're going to blow this one up. Really? You may think so, but we don't know so, do we? Maybe you're right, maybe you're wrong. But right now, going right into the midterms, the Iranians are constantly provoking us. Well, we're going to hit them hard. They don't care. We got quite a mess on our hands. When you go to war, you go to win. You go to war for victory. You don't want forever wars? That's the problem. We go into these wars, and we don't want victory. We want compromise. We want containment. We want whatever we want. But victory is victory. And you're going to change the entire balance of the Middle East by giving Erdogan, 100 F-35s? I'm sorry, I disagree strongly. That's my opinion. You can like it or hate it. You can love it or not. People can disagree with me. I'd love them to come to explain to me why I'm wrong. I mean, I'm watching these posts on the internet. Nobody's even saying that we ought to be doing this. By the way, it's unifying Democrats and Republicans. I don't see any Democrats supporting this. I don't see any Republicans supporting this. I don't see anybody supporting this. Except Erdogan, of course. Where am I, Rich? If you're a homeowner, you probably thought, I got all this credit card debt. I've got other expenses that are adding up over the summer. The HVAC's a problem. The heat wave has cost us a lot of money. Or camp, putting money aside for a little vacation. Maybe at the end of the summer, maybe you're on it now. And these things add up, and you're stressed by it. There's no question. And you're a homeowner. You probably thought, should I call American Financing? Mark's been talking about them. He loves them. He used them, Mr. Producer, his daughter. They have all these rave things to say about them, and we do. Then you second-guess yourself because of the low mortgage rate you currently have. 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
7: News this hour from Town Hall. I'm Keith Peters in Washington. It was the second day of a preliminary hearing for the man accused of assassinating Charlie Kirk. Tyler Robinson is accused of gunning down Kirk on September 10th of last year. Danae Branch says she was moved by Kirk's widow, Erica, during today's hearing.
8: I already knew Erica was like a good person coming in. I came here to support Erica, and I was crying in the courtroom at one point because Erica was crying. She has me a tissue. She doesn't know if I'm Team Erica or not.
9: Yeah.
8: She handed me a tissue, and I, like, lost it. But she's an angel.
9: We all. Yeah. She was sitting right behind me, and she said, oh, that girl just made me cry.
8: She is so tender.
9: And then she cried.
8: Yeah. Yeah. She's a tender woman.
7: Prosecutors heard testimony about Robinson's whereabouts on the day of the shooting. More endorsements are being pulled for Maine Senate candidate Graham Plattner.
10: Vermont Independent Senator Bernie Sanders is the latest and most notable lawmaker to pull support for Maine Democratic Senate nominee Graham Plattner following an allegation of sexual assault.
11: I wanted to directly address the troubling, serious, and false allegations against me.
10: In a video message, Plattner says any allegation of non-consensual behavior is false. The allegation is the latest in a string of controversies Plattner has faced and so far weathered since the oyster farmer and Marine veteran entered the race. Maine Governor Janet Mills earlier dropped out of the Democratic race for Senate. I'm Ed Donahue.
7: The U.S. military launched new strikes against Iran early Wednesday, hours after three merchant ships were struck on the Strait of Hormuz in the latest exchange of fire to threaten the interim deal to end the fighting between the two countries. On Wall Street, the Dow down by 130 points, the S&P 500 lower by 33. More at townhall.com.
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7: Reform UK's Nigel Farage will quit as a lawmaker, saying he wants to clear his name of allegations. We hear more on this story from international correspondent Charles de Ledesma, reporting from London.
14: Nigel Farage faces questions about undeclared gifts and a probe by Parliament's standards watchdog over a $6.7 million gift he received from a Thailand-based cryptocurrency billionaire. Now he says he'll quit his Parliament seat and seek re-election in an effort to clear his name.
15: I have done nothing wrong. I have not broken the law in any way at all. I have not misused public money.
14: The probes could have led to Farage being suspended or expelled from Parliament. I'm Charles de Ledesma.
7: News and analysis at townhall.com. From Washington, I'm Keith Peters. Another upstate New Yorker has been approached by Immigration and Customs Enforcement investigators for comments they've made either online or via email. We hear more on this story from national correspondent Lisa Dwyer reporting.
16: Upstate New York resident David Strever is suing U.S. Immigration and Customs Enforcement for sending federal officers to his house with a warning over an email he sent Todd Lyons. Strever was on a trip to Finland when two officers showed up at his home in June, presenting his wife with a warning notice indicating that that email was considered a threat. Agents also showed up at a hotel in New York City when he returned. Homeland Security Secretary Mark Wayne Mullen says allegations that they are attempting to squash free speech is categorically false. Strever's attorneys say the email was clearly within the protection of the First Amendment. I'm Lisa Dwyer.
7: More on these stories at townhall.com.
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19: He's here. He's here. 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
0: I'm going to play just a few little clips for you of my speech, Christians United for Israel, just so you know what I said there. It's online in full if you'd like to watch it. Our friend at Right Scoop, Brian, he's put it up. He liked it very much. But there's part of it I definitely want you to hear towards the end. But let's get started with this. Cut 25, Mr. Producer, go.
20: Christians and Jews, shoulder to shoulder, just like God would want it. And nobody is ever going to come between us. Nobody. There are no Saturday people and then the Sunday people. We're the weekend people. That's who we are. The enemy doesn't make distinctions between Christians and Jews. They want us dead. I want you to think about this. If we were in Iran today, they would kill every single one of you in this audience. Every one of you. Then they'd hunt down your kids and your grandkids, and they would kill them too. We're up against that and more. I want to just say this about the so-called woke Reich, which I call the woke Reich. R-E-I-C-H. Any person who wants to serve in high office, who doesn't denounce the woke right, all of it, will not get my vote, will not get your vote, will not get the Jewish vote, will not get the evangelical vote, will not get the vote of patriotic Americans. You take a stand now, because there is no tomorrow if we don't win today. That's how it works. You got to make choices, and you need to be heard. It's not that courageous. It's not that fearless to speak common sense and to speak the truth. That's how you were raised. That's what your parents would want you to do, not just in good times and happy times, but especially in grave times and dark times, like right now. We don't talk about the people in Iran anymore. Why is that? Why aren't they in the Memorandum of Understanding? We talk about never again. What happened in the Third Reich was so horrific. The concentration camps, the gas chambers, what they did to those people is unimaginable. Well, it's happening in Iran today. What's being done to these people, most of them young people, is unimaginable. And we pretend that it's not happening. We've given up on them. Well, join me in saying we have not given up on them. Please stand up. Stand up and say we have not given up. We have not given up. Those people in Persia, in Iran, need to be liberated.
0: It was a packed house right up to the rafters, and everybody stood up. We will not forget these people in Iran, even if our ruling class does. Cut 26, go.
20: Let's talk about our country. Our country's under attack from within. It's a very difficult battle. It's the worst battle that's coming since the Civil War. The Civil War was a horrific battle. How many of you have visited battlefields from the Civil War? Raise your hand. You stare at those battlefields, don't you? And you think about the thousands of men who died right there. Somebody's husband, brother, uncle, child marched right in to battle. Most of them knew they wouldn't live, or they'd be horribly maimed and deformed. We had battles where there were 50,000 casualties in 2.5 days. Think of Gettysburg. Think of Vicksburg. Think of them all. The Battle of Bull Run. Two of them in the same place. Over 700,000 casualties in a nation of 24 million people. Abraham Lincoln was under intense pressure. At one point, the Union was stuck. The people were starting to rise up. There were draft riots in New York. He couldn't find a general who could win. And then he found Grant. Grant, who liked to drink and he liked to smoke. But he was a military genius. And he would not accept defeat. When you don't win, you've lost. You don't have a sporting game where you stop in the fifth inning, or the third quarter, or the second period, and say, well, we've won. Look how great we've done. No, it doesn't work that way. It doesn't work that way in war either. Think about the pressure Lincoln was under. Lincoln had an election coming up, and he was doing very badly. And it was the summer of 1864, August. And it was so bad, the Republicans were thinking of nominating somebody else. The casualties were just so immense. And we were stuck. We didn't have victory. He was pressured. Find some kind of settlement with the Confederates. He said no. He back-channeled to the Confederacy. He said, if you surrender now, we will let you all go free. They said no. But he said, I'm not negotiating. He contacts Grant. He says, what are we going to do? We need a victory. Grant meets with his general Sherman. We have the Battle of Atlanta. They break through the defenses of the Confederacy. They take Atlanta. They want to make a statement. They burn it to the ground. They burn everything in Georgia to the ground, or they take it for their own sustenance as they head toward the ocean. It was a grand victory, the biggest of the last victories. It wasn't over. And Lincoln won the election. Not by a landslide, but he won. Victory. No boots on the ground, they tell us, ever. We might as well retire the Marines and the Army. What do you think our enemies hear when we keep saying no boots on the ground? We motivate them. We encourage them. They say, the Americans say no boots on the ground. Well, they can't win a war by air. So we'll outlast them. People say no more forever wars. Well, this is how you get forever wars, isn't it? They felt we should have armed our allies. It's part of the Reagan Doctrine. He was pretty good. He destroyed the Soviet Union without our boots on the ground. And he did it by arming people in countries.
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0: I'm Richard Bienvenu. 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

0: segment. It's about 5 minutes, but it's too short to continue with the speech. I'll do a little bit more after the bottom of the hour because I want you to hear aspects of this. You know, my friends, Hagee Ministries, and they're the ones who have founded, and Christians United for Israel is part of that ministry. And they say that with the people of Israel facing relentless attacks and growing global hatred, you know, Pastor Hagee and his wonderful family and Hagee Ministries, they're standing strong. They're helping make a difference now and for the next generation. Well, Washington needs to understand the Democrat Party, the leftists, and the media are not representative of the patriots in this country. We support our country. We support the state of Israel. 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For decades, Hagee Ministries has poured more than $135 million into the people of Israel to help fund pediatric heart surgeries for children, help bring Jewish families home, help with advanced medical care, and help with critical security like bomb shelters and equipment for first responders. 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They put it to good work. They sure as heck do. So we'll get back to the speech after the bottom of the hour. It's always a little problematic because it loses its continuity. But you know what? You're smarter. You wouldn't be here. So we can do it without continuity, right, Mr. Producer? We'll do it the right way regardless. So I saw this movie. I'm trying to remember which day it was. Maybe it was Sunday, but I'm not sure. It was only in the theater one day. And it was my wife. I think it was actually on July 4th, who told me, I want you to go see a movie. We haven't seen it yet. They were in Baltimore. I was outside of Washington. I was going to join them the next day, and I did. And it was called Young Washington. So I saw it in the theater near me. They saw it in the theater up there. We saw it about 20 minutes apart. Ladies and gentlemen, I want you to listen to me. This is one of the best movies I've ever seen. Ever. It was absolutely fantastic. I sat in the theater with my baseball cap over my eyes, kind of, so people wouldn't notice. A number of people did. Very, very wonderful patriots there. I am telling you, it played in fewer theaters, as John Nolte writes of Breitbart, and up against the likes of Steven Spielberg's Disclosure Day, Supergirl, Toy Story 5, a little faith-based movie about the Founding of America came in second place at the box office on July 4th. Second place. Young Washington from Angel Studios, they do a great job. Grossed $7.65 million in just 2,700 theaters on America's 250th birthday, beating Toy Story 5, $7.5 million, and almost 4,000 theaters. It was unbelievable. Young Washington. Hopefully they'll bring it back out, put it in theaters again, given what a run it had just in one day. We'll be right back.
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2: With SRN News, I'm Jason Walker. U.S. military launching new strikes against Iran just hours after three merchant vessels were struck in the Strait of Hormuz. U.S. strikes hitting a variety of Iranian military sites and port facilities. President Trump insisting the United States should control Greenland instead of Denmark, renewing tensions in Europe at the NATO summit. The president also says the U.S. will lift sanctions on Turkey that were imposed after Ankara bought a Russian missile defense system. The death toll in Sri Lanka's prison riots has now reached at least 26. That includes 19 inmates and 7 prison officials. Authorities say the bloodshed was linked to drugs and gang rivalries. 54 inmates and 23 officials also hospitalized. SRN News.
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9: 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On Wednesday morning, we'll discuss the hot topics of the day with Doug Schechtschneider, the Crawgator. And then in the evening, it's time for He Said, She Said with my wife, Mimi Cruer. All that and more right here on Ringside Politics from 7 to 9 in the morning and 6 to 7 in the evening on WGSO.
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16: They're not effective in protecting this country. We want to see laws passed that prevent Qatar and other countries from pouring hundreds of billions of dollars in here and destroying our youth. We want money to be traced and tracked down that's coming into this country to buy our farmland right near our military bases. That has to end. And while we lost a horrendous decision by the Supreme Court in birthright citizenship, every other measure that's conceivable, there aren't many, but there are some, need to be taken to put an end to this communist Chinese and these Islamist birthright factories that are taking place in this country. We need to demand that the zoning laws in one town after another, one county after another, one state after another, be enforced to prevent the building of these Islamist segregated fortresses that are strategically located in order to win elections and destroy societies. Our plate is full because most of the people we've elected have not done their jobs. We want constitutional conservatives in office, not blowhards, not sloganeers. We're not interested in loyalty to any individual. We're interested in loyalty to a cause, to our country, to our Declaration and our Constitution. That's where we want to see loyalty. We're going to keep an eye on all these races. But I want to inspire you and encourage you at the local level, with school boards and zoning boards, with town supervisors and commissioners, with county commissioners and supervisors. This is where a lot of the action is right now. We've gone from less than a million Islamists in this country to now almost 5 million in short order. As you know, I've called this revolution by immigration. What's going on worldwide? And I'm using phrases that I'm not allowed to use, but I'm going to use them anyway. You see, is an Islamist crusade. I didn't say even a Muslim crusade. I said an Islamist crusade. That's even much more dangerous. And their scholars have urged it, which is the movement of this population from various concentrations elsewhere on earth, like the Middle East and so forth, into Europe, into North America, into South America, into Africa, and it's happening. You'll notice Mondami never talks about the black Christians being slaughtered in Africa by the Islamists, not once. You'll notice he never talks about the women sold into slavery, or the nine-year-olds sold as wives. Never brings it up, not once. Neither does Bernie Sanders. Neither do any of them. I'll be right back.
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5: News this hour from Town Hall. I'm Jason Walker. New U.S. strikes targeting Iran.
6: The U.S. military has launched a series of strikes against Iranian targets after three merchant ships were struck in the waters of Oman. In a statement posted to social media, U.S. Central Command says American forces launched the strikes to impose heavy costs for targeting and attacking commercial shipping crewed by innocent civilians in an international waterway, and said that Iran's demonstrated aggression was unwarranted, dangerous, and a clear violation of the ceasefire. I'm Lisa Dwyer.
5: President Trump insisting the U.S. should control Greenland instead of Denmark, renewing tensions in Europe at the NATO summit. Mr. Trump also says the United States will lift sanctions on Turkey that were imposed after Ankara bought a Russian missile defense system. An update on that bombing incident in Monaco.
7: The woman suspected of trying to kill a Ukrainian business tycoon in a bombing attack in Monaco last week was found dead in Ukraine with gunshot wounds to the head. Ukraine's Secret Service said that a Ukrainian military intelligence officer confessed to killing the bombing suspect, Anastasia Berezovska, with the help of a former law enforcement officer. The Security Service said he claimed to have acted on his own and without knowledge of his superiors. Authorities have not disclosed possible motives for the bombing attack or the killing of Berezovska. Based on the sophistication of the remote-controlled explosive device that was used, investigators in Monaco said last week that they believed multiple people were involved in the attack. I'm Haya Pinjwani.
5: Democratic nominee Graham Platner has not resigned from the Maine Senate race following an allegation of sexual assault. However, the battle to take his place is underway. There's been a chorus of calls for Platner to drop out of the race against the Republican longtime incumbent, Susan Collins. More on these stories, townhall.com.
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5: The death toll in Sri Lanka's prison battle has risen to 26.
10: The unrest at the Sri Lanka prison in Nakombo began between inmates on Sunday and turned more violent on Monday. On Tuesday, Justice Minister Hashana Nanayakara called it a tragic incident and said at least 77 others are still being treated in hospitals. The minister adds, there's a huge sadness in us because inmates and staff have passed away. It's irrelevant whether it's staff or inmates who died. Human life has been lost. That's what's shocking. Three separate probes are on the way. The first clash erupted between two rival gangs connected, it's thought, to the illegal drug trade. I'm Charles de Ledesma.
5: Former Florida gubernatorial candidate Andrew Gillum arrested on drug possession charges in Alabama after police pulled him over for erratic driving and found marijuana and meth in his car. Breaking news and analysis, Town Hall. Wall Street banks have high hopes for SpaceX, but top investors will have to show more patience for now. Here's Bob Agnew with that story.
11: Many of the same investment firms that underwrote SpaceX's initial public offering on Tuesday issued their first research notes about the company. Almost all recommend that investors buy the stock and predict it will soar to above $200 in the next 12 to 18 months. But for now, the stock has yet to reach escape velocity, closing on Tuesday just below $150, where it opened on its IPO day, June 12th. Bob Agnew reporting.
5: Well, the roller coaster ride for AI stocks sending Wall Street lower Tuesday. The Dow Jones Industrial Average off 130 points at 52,925. S&P 500 fell 33 to close at 7503. The NASDAQ dropped 302 at 25,818. More on these stories, townhall.com.
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1: 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Our number, 877-381-3811, 877-381-3811. I'm with John Fetterman. John Fetterman has a real moral compass, doesn't he? Listen to what he said about Bernie the Red Sanders. Cut 30, go.
17: I would really call Bernie Sanders to apologize for pushing this kind of predator. More than anyone, he helped him elect, and now apologize to the victims, especially the woman that she claimed that he raped her. So I don't know why you want to keep pushing these kinds of people. Maybe he should consider set a few out and stop pushing these kind of communists and people. And now people, you know, like P. Hustle now, he has been credibly accused of rape. And that's fairly recent, too. That was only less than 5 years ago.
1: This guy's very sharp, you know. He had a life-threatening stroke that almost killed him. You remember
18: what he went through and so forth and so on. And look, you really never know people till you know them, right? He's exceptional. And in another interview, I heard him calling these guys dirtbags, and his party has to stop nominating dirtbags, Islamists, and communists. Of course, he's right, but here's the problem I want you to look at, and this is where you and I are going to come in, and we're going to build this movement. We're already a movement. There's already tens of millions of us just listening to this radio show. We are always underestimated. We're always under the radar, and yet we always flex our muscle at election time. We don't always win. We can't carry the ball all the way, but we can carry a lot of it. We can carry a lot of it. Here's Harry Enten, the data analyst on CNN. You might want to listen to this. You're not going to like it, but you ought to listen. Cut 29, go.
19: There is absolutely a story, Mr. Berman. You know, we're about halfway through the primary season so far, and this is perhaps the best sign for Democrats, because when people are going out there to vote, they're voting Democratic to a historic degree. Take a look here. Dem share of the primary votes cast. You know, right now we're talking about 57%. My goodness gracious. That is up 10 points from 2022, when Democrats were casting just 47% of the primary ballots. Republicans were casting the majority. And this 57% is actually higher than what Democrats were casting back in 2018, when, of course, they went back to take back the House of Representatives, when it's 54%. This is a historically strong position for Democrats. The energy is on the Democratic side of the aisle.
20: This was a big year for Democrats.
19: Huge year for Democrats.
20: And the percentage this year even higher.
19: Yeah.
20: Okay, I call this next graph at the Etten special here. What happens when one party is turning up in bigger numbers than the other in the midterms?
19: You know, there are two Enten specials. One is Popeyes followed by Carvel. The other is this slide. And take a look here. Okay, national primary turnout edge by party. Then went on to win the U.S. House in the midterm. Look at this. Every single cycle since 2006, Dems had the primary edge. They took back the House. 2010, GOP had the primary edge. They took back the House. 2014, GOP had the primary edge. They held on to the House. 2018, Dems had the primary edge in terms of votes cast. They went back to take back the House. And in 2022, the GOP had the edge in primary votes cast, and they went back to take back the House. When your side comes out and votes more in the primary, it forecasts very good fortunes come the fall in midterm elections. When more of you turn out, you take back the House or hold on to the House.
20: All right, and we're seeing some sort of signs of the impact this is already having in some of the key states we're looking at.
19: You know, if Democrats want to take back the United States Senate, they're going to have to win in states that Donald Trump won in 2024. But they may get a key boost in turnout. So in the six key GOP-held Senate seats, we spoke about them last week, Alaska, Iowa, Maine, North Carolina, Ohio, and Texas, Trump's 2024 margin, on average in those states, he won it by 8. But according to the Times, in terms of likely general election voters, his edge is actually only going to be half that, 4 points. So this energy, this turnout energy that we're seeing in the primary, will likely, at least is forecasted to, in fact, hold towards the fall and make those red states a little bit more pink than red.
20: They're starting, Democrats are, from further along in the race than they were before in terms of turnout there. All right, Harry, in terms of the House of Representatives, what are the prediction markets saying at this point?
19: Yeah, so Democrats took a little bit of a hit after those SCOTUS decisions right back in May. Their low point was 73% on May 17th. But look at where we are now. Democrats' chances have, in fact, have risen significantly, up much closer, if not past 80% at this point. So what we're seeing is that enthusiasm that the Democrats have look like it's going to hold towards the fall as well.
18: Now, I'm playing that for you, not to dispirit you, but to alert you how important it is that we get out to vote, that you talk to family and friends who you know are going to vote the right way about getting out to vote, that this election is an off-year election, so they're expecting us to be asleep at the wheel. And we're going to have to basically swim against the tide of history. You've heard it before. The party in power loses seats. Now, there's been exceptions to this, but very few and far between. And we're going to have a battle on our hands. We have the woke Reich that wants us to lose, We have a change in demographics every day that goes by in this country. But that should not affect your energy, and it should not affect your motivation to go out and vote and to get other people to vote. So here we are months ahead, and I'm just telling you now, it's going to be you and me, Mr. and Mrs. America, even though we'll get no credit for anything, and we never do. We never do. I never do. This program never does. They point to these weirdo podcasters like somehow they have an impact. They have no impact. None. We rely on voters who tend to be 40 years and older. That's my audience. Not all of you. Obviously, we have a lot of young people come up to me all the time, but that's not my point. If we don't turn out in big numbers, we don't win. So we're going to be very involved in these races. We're going to do everything we can, win, lose, or draw. But we're not going to leave anything on the table. And if we lose, we have no control over the money, the choice of candidates. We have no choice over the campaign and what the campaign focuses on. I can just encourage people to get out and vote. But there's a lot to a campaign that I can't control from 30,000 miles up in the sky. But that said, we're going to do what we always do, and we're going to do it as well as we can. That's for sure. We're not going to just roll over because somebody says the other side's more enthusiastic. The other side's nuts. There's no question about it. And this is why the Democrats use the agitprop, the propaganda, the demagoguery that they use to really whip up their base, to whip up their base. Benjamin Netanyahu, who truly is one of the great leaders of all time, quite frankly, what he has to deal with against the friends and foes, asked about this deal with Turkey. Cut eight, go.
0: You said yesterday that would, quote, upset the power balance in the Middle East. Have you made that clear to President Trump?
21: Yes, I have. Actually, I spoke to him several times about it, and I think that everybody understands.
22: This is Jeff Cruer with my commentary of the day.
23: So the June 27th election was a big win for dark money. Shadowy outside group funneled huge money to elect Julia Letlow as the Republican Senate nominee, Stephanie Hilferty as a Republican Public Service Commissioner nominee, and Joseph Gao to the Board of Elementary and Secondary Education. So the voters elected the most liberal Republican member in Congress, the most liberal Republican member of the legislature, and the most liberal member of the Louisiana Republican delegation. The conservative candidates were outspent big time, and low information voters were swayed by massive amounts of advertisements, text messages, and mail. So now, as watchdogs, we need to double down, work even harder, and make sure we expose these outside influencers trying to buy our election with dark money. We can't give up, because if we do, Louisiana will never lose the label of a corrupt state.
22: More info on this and the other hot topics of the day, check out ringsidepolitics.com.
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5: These people all the time. You know what, Netanyahu? You're just a warmonger. You don't know anything better. You know, you're a this, you're a that. 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And they trash them. But that's not going to stop them. 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
1: 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They know they're probably wrong. 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

0: Free the Smithsonian and our history from America-hating elites, writes Daniel McCarthy correctly. Warning, the exhibits in this museum were prepared by people who don't want you to love your country. That's a disclaimer. Every entrance to the National Museum of American History should display. According to a new White House report, excoriating the Smithsonian Institution and its flagship museum. You know, the left destroys everything. Absolutely everything. Every damn thing. But it doesn't take a 160-page report to show what's wrong with the Smithsonian. Just walk into any of its museums. With a bit of time on my hands in the Chinatown area, Washington, D.C. last year, I decided to take a stroll through the National Portrait Gallery. The art is as magnificent as ever, but it seemed every historical portrait had to be accompanied by two sets of explanatory text, one talking about the portrait itself, the other describing its subjects in connection to slavery, however distant. For the Smithsonian's leadership, it often seems like slavery is part of American history, an important and awful part to be sure, than that American history is part of the story of slavery. That casual impression from the National Portrait Gallery is confirmed by the White House Domestic Policy Council's report, Saving America's Story, how ideological capture of the Smithsonian Institution's National Museum of American History erases our heritage. The National Museum of American History was pitched to Congress in the 1950s as intended to instill in each citizen a deepened faith in our country's destiny as champion of individual dignity and enterprise, as well as to impress foreign visitors with a show of our ever-expanding social technological horizons. Yet Anthea Hartage, director of the museum today, has other priorities, including using history as a, quote, prime tool of social justice. God, do I hate these people. I despise them. Hartage is white, but rather than punishing herself for her privilege, she's trying to lay a guilt trip on the whole country, using taxpayer dollars to problematize the history she's supposed to preserve. The Smithsonian's museums do have to tackle shameful subjects like slavery, but can the public trust that responsibility to someone like Hartage, who claims to have been, quote, propped up by the cushions of whiteness and the pillows of the bourgeoisie? All right, she's a commie. Her language is telling. Not only is it embarrassingly florid, its idiom is Marxist. There you go. This is not someone who should be teaching a class at kindergarten, as much less leading one of the premier institutions of national memory. Personnel is policy. You know what would be running that damn museum, Mr. Producer? Me! Problem is, I can't afford the pay cut. Personnel is policy, and the results of having leaders like Hartage are thoroughly documented in the White House report. Notes the lack of exhibits on such fundamental figures of American history as George Washington and Thomas Jefferson. Christopher Columbus, boy, do they hate him, is characterized as a thief. The European settlement of the New World gets presented as the profound unsettling of the continent. If you read American Marxism, you'd know exactly where they're coming from. Quote, museum materials repeatedly suggest that Christianity functioned principally as an instrument of conquest, exclusion, or cultural erasure, the report finds, while other materials promote gender confusion to children. Look what they've done to our museums, America. Visitors are asked to speculate whether Benjamin Franklin's experiments with electricity and electric shocks, quote-unquote, ever involved an indentured servant or an enslaved person. Benjamin Franklin never had slaves and was opposed to slavery from day one, though there's no actual evidence suggests they did. Smithsonian officials respond to criticisms by claiming the institution is independent. Yet it isn't independent of taxpayer dollars. Smithsonian museums receive more than 60% of their funding from the public. The Smithsonian's independence is only independence from accountability to the public and its values. The institution is independent of patriotism. You hear this, folks? Be fair enough if socialists and gender activists wanted to build their own museums using their own money to promote their revisionist view of America. Instead, they feel entitled to use your taxes to teach you and your children to be ashamed of your country. You wonder why we're losing the youth? It's intentional. Problem isn't limited to the National Museum of American History or the rest of Smithsonian's museums. Historical sites around the country have been colonized by ideologues looking to turn American history into the history of victimization and oppression. With heroes of the traditional telling, our founders and great statesmen recast as villains, even in their own homes, like Madison at Montpelier, Jefferson at Monticello, and the list goes on and on and on. I'll be right back.
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4: With SRN News, I'm Jason Walker. Democratic nominee Graham Plattner has not resigned from the Maine Senate race yet, following an allegation that he assaulted a woman several years ago. But the battle to take his place is underway. There's been a chorus of calls from Plattner to drop out of the race against the Republican incumbent, Susan Collins. U.S. military launching new strikes against Iran hours after three merchant ships were struck in the Strait of Hormuz. U.S. strikes hit a variety of Iranian military sites and a number of port facilities. President Trump insists the United States should control Greenland instead of Denmark. President says the U.S. will lift sanctions on Turkey. They had been imposed after the Turkish government bought a Russian missile defense system. SRN News.
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0: for decades, Hagee Ministries has partnered with one of the many outstanding Israeli organizations that fly children from the poorest, even hostile nations, to Israel for free life-saving heart surgery. Just pure compassion from the heart of the Holy Land. Listen to this testimony. Little Sabrina was born in Zanzibar with a fatal heart defect. Local doctors gave her no chance. In 2007, she was brought to Israel for surgery. 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We've met the parishioners. 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It's all tax deductible. All right, that music means I got to dance out of here. We salute our armed forces, police officers, firefighters, emergency personnel, ICE, our truckers, the men and women in Ukraine. Man, you're doing a hell of a job. The men and women in Israel, same thing. The men and women in Persia, we haven't forgotten you. And you, the American people, God bless each and every one of you.
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4: So the June 27th election was a big win for dark money. Shadowy outside group funneled huge money to elect Julia Letlow as the Republican Senate nominee, Stephanie Hilferty as a Republican Public Service Commissioner nominee, and Joseph Gao to the Board of Elementary and Secondary Education. So the voters elected them the most liberal Republican member in Congress, the most liberal Republican member of the legislature, and the most liberal member of the Louisiana Republican delegation. The conservative candidates were outspent big time, and low information voters were swayed by massive amounts of advertisements, text messages, and mailers. So now, as watchdogs, we need to double down, work even harder, and make sure we expose these outside influencers trying to buy our election with dark money. We can't give up, because if we do, Louisiana will never lose the label of a corrupt state.
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6: News this hour from Town Hall. I'm Jason Weicker. Preliminary hearing in the assassination of Charlie Kirk has continued in Utah.
7: Prosecutors are working to convince a judge that they have enough evidence against defendant Tyler Robinson to put him on trial for aggravated murder. We heard an investigator testify about Robinson's alleged movements around Utah Valley University on the day of the shooting. And prosecutors played previously unseen campus surveillance video that the investigator said shows Robinson climb over a railing onto a rooftop, crouch down, and run to a site overlooking where Kirk was speaking. Julie Eastman, a fan of Charlie Kirk, told me she lined up at 4 a.m. to snag one of just 14 seats available to the public.
8: Erica got teary-eyed a little bit and was, you know, putting her head down a lot of it. Charlie's mom got emotional.
7: Outside court in Provo, Utah, I'm Hannah Schoenbaum.
6: Well, new allegations are beginning to surface now regarding a Senate candidate. Here's correspondent Laura Winters with the latest.
9: There are growing calls for Graham Plattner to drop out of the race in Maine. This comes after an ex-girlfriend of Plattner is alleging that he broke into her house almost 5 years ago and sexually assaulted her. The woman coming forward with specific details in interviews with Politico and CNN. New York Senators Democrats Chuck Schumer and Kirsten Gillibrand urging Plattner to leave the race. Plattner has a July 13th deadline to drop out in order for Democrats to replace him on the ballot. Laura Winters reporting.
6: The death toll in Sri Lanka's prison riots now 26. That includes 19 inmates and 7 prison officials. In Venezuela, a reminder now that SRN News and our parent company, Salem Media, partnering with Christian nonprofit Food for the Porter Rush Emergency Aid to Earthquake Victims. 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
6: An NFL player had severe brain damage before he took his own life. The story from Lisa Dwyer.
11: Former Dallas Cowboys defensive end Marshawn Kneeland had a brain abnormality linked to repeated concussions when he killed himself after a high-speed chase with police in November 2025. The post-mortem analysis of Kneeland's brain tissue shows he was in stage 1 of 4 of chronic traumatic encephalopathy, or CTE, a degenerative brain disease that has been found in athletes in contact sports, combat veterans, and others who experience repetitive head trauma. It is
6: Scary moments in Manhattan. Workers trying to stabilize a high-rise after buckled columns and sagging floors forced evacuations in and around the construction site. That 37-story building is a former Pfizer headquarters and is now being converted into luxury apartments. Breaking news and analysis, townhall.com. Up and down, on and off, you just never know. And now, AI stocks once again weighing down the markets. We hear more from correspondent Seth Soutell in New York.
12: Major indexes closed lower on Wall Street. The S&P 500 fell 0.4% Tuesday. Big drops for several major chip makers pulled the index lower. That offset gains in other parts of the market. The Nasdaq Composite fell 1.2%. The Dow lost 130 points. That's about 0.2%. The weakness began in Asia, where Samsung Electronics sank 6.9% in Seoul, despite predicting huge gains in second quarter profits. AI stocks have come under pressure worldwide because of worries that their prices have shot too high. Crude oil prices rose, treasury yields climbed in the bond market. Seth Soutell, New York.
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13: Hey, talk radio fans, it's the King Dude, Mike Church. Did you know that New Orleans used to be called the crown jewel of the South? Well, did you also know that hiding within plain earshot of this commercial is the crown jewel of Southern talk radio? And who might that be? Yeah, you guessed it, it's me. 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Well, let's start with priorities. I'm your family, city, state first guy. And in that order, you want more? Of course you do. See you tomorrow morning at 6 a.m. here on GSO and all morning long at MikeChurch.com.
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0: story, New York City building might collapse. Meanwhile, Lionel Messi makes a mess of Egypt's run through the World Cup. I'm Kate Delaney. Right at the top, we roll into the rundown here on America Tonight. So the big story is this. The U.S. hit more than 80 Iran targets and reimposes sanctions. These are strikes in retaliation to attacks on commercial shipping, and they come as our president meeting world leaders right now at the NATO summit in neighboring Turkey. So Iran responded with the ceasefire between the two countries on that shaky ground. They warned early Wednesday that they would deliver a crushing response to the U.S. strikes. A short time later, air defenses were activated in both Bahrain and Kuwait. Earlier, President Trump talked about Iran in another edition of Let's Get Past This and Get a Deal Done. That is now more than shaky.
1: Look, we're going to win one way or the other. We're either going to make a deal or we're going to finish the job, okay? And it won't be tough to finish the job. I'd rather make a deal, because I don't want to affect 91 million people. We can knock down their bridges in 1 hour. We can knock out their energy supply, all of those big plants that they built.
0: Yeah, and so where does this go from here? We'll see. Security in the Strait of Hormuz was expected to be discussed by the president and other NATO leaders in this gathering in Turkey. So there is a big question mark that's still hanging in the balance. Senator Chris Coons, Democrat from Delaware, actually gave some cred to President Trump for forcing NATO to step up.
2: This is a strong bipartisan delegation of members of both parties, both chambers, who support NATO and who think that NATO contributes to our security, and who want to recognize and celebrate that our NATO allies have really stepped forward. They've added $250 billion more in their spending for our collective defense in just the last 2 years. Our delegation just met with the Secretary General of NATO, Rutte of the Netherlands, and talked with him about the war in Ukraine, the war against Iran, the U.S.-NATO relationship, and where we're going. And my hope, Joe, is that President Trump takes some credit today for having successfully pushed our NATO allies to spend a lot more, but does not destabilize Europe or encourage Putin by making any abrupt statements about withdrawing from NATO or further drawing down our troops from NATO.
0: Yeah, by the way, the president during the first day of the NATO summit in Ankara said he's going to consider allowing Turkey to buy American F-35 fighter jets despite possessing Russian-made air defense systems, which his first administration sanctioned the country for 6 years ago. He said it's a decision we're going to make. We have a better relationship with Turkey, and Turkey's been in many ways much more loyal than any other country that we think would be loyal. So it's certainly something we would consider. It's a great plane. It's the best, currently the best plane by far, and certainly something we will consider. That's just one little nugget that came out of the day. We're going to go deeper on Iran oil and gas coming up in our next segment. Meanwhile, I mentioned this. Imagine looking up in New York and suddenly you're in the middle of a traffic jam right by Grand Central Station, because the concern is for not just one building, but buildings near a giant high rise. Fire officials say crews would begin working to stabilize the building after no additional movement was detected in two columns that completely buckled in the 20-plus floors. So there were crews that were working as fast as they could to try to shore up that building. But you could see it slanting. And this is in Midtown Manhattan. Two support columns buckled. So they had to evacuate as fast as they could. Just before 8 o'clock in the morning, the fire department got a report of bricks falling from the 37-story building that is under construction in a very busy area, a very heavy tourist area, by the way, too, East 42nd Street between 2nd and 3rd Avenues, which to some of you might mean nothing, but visualize the historic library that's ancient for our country anyway, in New York, and then you have Grand Central Central Station, iconic. If you've seen probably at least 15 different movies I could name, you've seen the inside of that if you've never been there. But you know there's tall buildings, and this is really, really scary. So there was emergency responders, engineers, everybody trying to assess what's happening here. Contractors on site were going to move forward with the installation of temporary shoring to stabilize the building. That was the big thing that they were doing. So the way the building's constructed, just to give you an idea, I know there's engineers out there, it's steel frame. So it wouldn't be a total collapse. It'd be more kind of localized. But the concern is the moving, and the concern is the buildings around it. And the concern is for all the people that would go by that area. I mean, it's a congested place. I think every time I go to New York, I'm in that area. Office buildings, tourist attractions, the United Nations is right there down the street. So yeah, the clearing it as fast as possible was so important. And some people were told it's safe to return home, but they're going building by building to try to assess the surrounding area to be careful as to who is coming and going into these buildings because of how shaky it can be. All right, I got to mention this at the top, and we will definitely dive deeper. In our second hour, we go huge on sports in a segment called Man Cave. If you've never heard it, you can get it on The Sauce, Kate Delaney Radio, with extra sauce every single day. Yeah, it's loaded on Apple and Spotify, because I get it. Sometimes you miss it, or it's not carried, or whatever it might be. But Argentina, what they did in a crazy comeback against Egypt, they stole it from them, basically, I'm going to say, because it was the incredible Lionel Messi who had a key goal to tie things up. It looked like that Egypt, this miracle team, was going to go on and move on. I mean, they were in a hole 2-0, and time was ticking away. But Lionel Messi assisted in Argentina's first goal in the 79th minute and then scored the equalizer in the 83rd minute. And then they got another goal in the 92nd minute. So if you know nothing about soccer, a.k.a. football, it was absolutely amazing. As one would say, where's that goal? I can't get enough of it. I can't get enough of Andres Cantor. I don't know how he does that with his voice. I have no idea. All right, if you do mail things to people, or if you do send out checks, be careful, by the way, if you still are one of those people that pays by check. But the U.S. Postal Service is raising the price of forever stamps, something you need to know. So if you're running low on forever stamps, restock, because the stamps are going to increase by 4 cents, from 78 cents to 82 cents. That kicks in pretty soon here, July 12th. Overall, the Postal Service is raising mailing services, you know, their product prices, by almost 5%. And so the price of the forever stamps went up too. And I think the forever stamps are the greatest, because I don't mail that much. And then they stick the stamps in a drawer, in a bag or box or wherever they are, and they pop up, and I'm like, oh, forever stamps. They started doing them back in 2007. All right, we're going deeper on all things in the Middle East, especially focusing on what is the situation with Iran. That's on The Flip with me, Kate Delaney, here on ATN.
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0: right, so let's dive into the day when all of a sudden you find out, oh, breaking news that the U.S. and Iran exchanging strikes in this latest threat to a very fragile ceasefire. Let's face it, it seems like every time somebody asks me, hey, what do you know? Who are you talking to? What's going on with that, with what's happening in Iran? And it changes. So the U.S. pounded sites along Iran's coast in these airstrikes and blocked the ability, this is the big thing, to sell oil legally. That happened on Tuesday, of course, in a response to what their recent attacks were on ships near the Strait of Hormuz. So they responded with counterattacks, threatening to unravel this tiny little piece, interim peace that took weeks, let's face it, to negotiate and drive up oil prices. So the attacks are the biggest escalation since the U.S. and Iran signed that memorandum of understanding that was back on June 17th to reopen the strait and wind down the war. Before that agreement, there was the exchange of fire, you know, that multiple times. But Tuesday strikes were planned to be bigger and more significant in scale. That's the strong message that's being sent to Tehran. That's what the deal is. And that's exactly what I thought when I heard that. And then officially, CENTCOM, which is overseeing the war, said the U.S. completed the strikes and hit the 80 targets, which, by the way, included air defense systems, command and control networks, anti-ship missile sites, and more than 60 Iranian small boats near the waterway. The attacks were 4 to 5 times more extensive than other strikes launched since the agreement to end the war was signed last month. But the U.S. still considers the ceasefire in effect. So it's not like, okay, the ceasefire's off, all these attacks happened, Iran responded, they fired drones and ballistic missiles at Bahrain and Kuwait because they host U.S. bases and are accommodating our military throughout this whole war. So there were sirens that were sounded in the two Gulf states where citizens were asked to hurry and adhere to safety protocols. But still, the ceasefire is considered to be on. And I happen to catch this because there's so much conversation about oil, oil, oil. Okay, so what does this mean? Where are we with that? Is this destabilized again with these attacks? And I happen to catch James Lorio, who was the JL Foundation Strategies, I think that's his company. He was on Maria Bartiromo early in the morning, and I caught it before I ran out the door to walk the dog. But yeah, there's a little glimpse into my life, right? And I like Maria's show, and it's interesting. I've talked to him, I think, a long time ago, but here's what he said about the future cost of a barrel of oil.
1: The only thing that seems like truth is the price of crude itself. And look at it, $68 a barrel. It's only about, you know, $8 or $9 ahead of where it was before this conflict started. So to me, the market is saying this thing is 98% done. And to the general's point, that last 2% could be consequential if something flares up again. So there still should be a bit of a risk premium in crude. However, I think in the middle of next year, crude's going to be at about $45 a barrel. And I think we're already starting to see the reasons why. UAE has increased production. OPEC then increases production to keep their market share.
0: What he said, you know, when you talk about a barrel and it going down that low, that makes a difference. And of course, part of that, the whole thing is refining. That's the part that so often doesn't get talked about. And that's a part that is key and is a key element of what you're seeing when you pull up at the pump. So now we're going further down the line as to what's happening in the Strait of Hormuz, these attacks, we're still in the ceasefire, what does it mean? And the White House opening

0: Twitter sphere about, you know, from different people about the first Freedom Fuel gas stations opened and, wow, what are we paying at the pump compared to what we were, whether it was 20 cents or 30 cents less or whatever it is. But think about this. AAA, I looked this up again today, the national average price of fuel, $3.79. So do the math, $3.47, $3.79. That's pretty good, right? Because if you go back earlier this year, gas prices started to rise in all 50 states, bringing the national average to $5 in May. And there are spikes that have happened differently along the way in different states, you know, whether it's Michigan or Ohio or Illinois. And gas prices are determined by the cost of crude oil, which is why the more that goes down, which is why I talk about what it is a barrel, which rose during the war and is traded in the global markets, because at its peak, Brent crude spiked more than 55%, hitting nearly $120 a barrel. And that all, of course, is from the shipping disruptions in the Strait of Hormuz. In 2025, almost 34% of the global crude oil passed through that strait. And after that tentative agreement to end the war in June, gas prices started to fall. And so now it's kind of like a stay. But you have four components. I mentioned refining is part of it. How many refineries? How's it refined? Refining costs, crude oil, distribution and marketing. And, of course, federal and state taxes make a big difference. So, like, on July 7th, right? That happened on Tuesday. Hawaii, California, Washington all had average gas prices above $5. Some of the cheaper ones, Indiana, Oklahoma, and Texas. And now the Freedom Fuel gas stations, with more of those popping up, that and maybe there'll be some in your area. Boy, what a difference that'll make for some people, right? I don't know how many are planned. I think it's kind of a little bit of an experiment, but if it does more do go in that direction, they will definitely be at least a little bit less, I would have to think, than what you're paying, no matter where it is that you are pulling up. But as long as we've got this conflict with the Strait of Hormuz, then we're still going to be on the seesaw of what is going to happen with that one element, two elements really, when it comes to gasoline. This is when your neighbors who got the electric car are saying, ha, ha, ha, ha. I mean, seriously, people I know that now have electric cars are saying, oh, you were critical because there wasn't enough stations and places to pull the cars up to, and you were worried about how far you could go. And for the last 3 or 4 months, they have been loving it because they're not affected, at least, by the gas prices for sure. What I think is the thing to watch is, okay, we're still in the ceasefire, but now I just talked about those targets in the beginning of this that were hit. So when you think about the amount of targets, wow. And then you think about sanctions, and it's interesting because the president talked about not giving any kinds of sanctions, which is another offshoot of this, to our friends. Take a listen.
1: I don't want to sanction friends. It's pretty simple. There's plenty of people we can sanction, and we are sanctioned. We don't want to sanction friends. And because of the president, you know, we have a very good relationship with the new leader of Syria, and he's done an amazing job. In a year and a half, he's pulled the whole country together. And I have a very great relationship with him. Somebody said, well, he's pretty rough to put him there. I approved him along with the president. We were the two that really wanted him. And he's done a great job. He's done a great job. He's pulled it together. It's not an easy job.
0: All right, and that's in response to lifting sanctions on Turkey, saying it's time, and we're going to take the sanctions off. I don't want to waste his time answering that question. He just said that. And the president said Secretary of State Marco Rubio, Treasury Secretary Scott Bessent, and Pete Hegseth were working it out, but we're going to take the sanctions off, and it's time to do that. So it's the yin and yang of being in a neighboring country of Turkey and announcing some things that were happening there, and then while there is these attacks that are going on, and then the response from Iran. It's a very interesting time to see what's navigating out there with NATO, too, right? I mean, look, the president definitely lashed out at other NATO allies over Iran and saying it's okay, we get it done ourselves, and that not getting any help from anyone else out there. But this is a sticky time because the memorandum of understanding and being in the ceasefire, it still is very, very fragile, obviously. All right, coming up round the bend, your thoughts as we hit the mailbag. Plus, talk about oil and prices. We're going to do that pre-market bell thing. We'll be checking oil live coming up next.
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9: With SRN News, I'm Jason Walker. U.S. military attacking Iran after Tehran struck three ships in the Strait of Hormuz. That action Wednesday comes as part of an American effort that also revokes the Islamic Republic's ability to openly sell crude to the world market. U.S. strikes hit a variety of Iranian military sites. A federal judge rules the Justice Department cannot have access to personal information for every person who worked during the 2020 election in Georgia's Fulton County. The department served a grand jury subpoena in April seeking those names and personal contact information. Scary moments in the Big Apple. Workers trying to stabilize a high-rise after buckled columns and sagging floors forced evacuations around that site. 37-story building is a former Pfizer headquarters. This is SRN News.
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2: 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Click on contact, and bada bing, you are in. Just like Daryl did, he's listening to us. KXYL, one of my favorites, great people. News Talk 102.3 FM, and that's in Brownwood, Texas. Nice. I miss me some Texas. Daryl says, hey, Kate, I thought you would find this very, very interesting. You're never too old to get busted for cocaine. Did you hear about the man who was 80 and his bride, who was a few years younger, that are in trouble with the feds and face serious drug charges after they found a whole bunch of coke hidden in their trailer? I did, Daryl, hear that story. It was a crazy story. Made some national headlines on that. So Luke Brader, who's 80, and his wife, Susan, who's 74, they were at a Border Patrol checkpoint in South Texas on July 1st, and the dogs were there. The drug-sniffing dog. So a canine alerted agents to their trailer, and they found 134 packages of cocaine sealed inside a hidden compartment, which was about 345 pounds of the stuff they were towing it. And they were just in federal court on these charges of possessing cocaine with the intent to distribute. They waived their right to a preliminary hearing. Judge said enough evidence for this to move forward. They're going to be in custody pending that detention hearing. But you know what it was, is that how did they find it? Well, they were driving a truck towing a white box trailer. They get to the checkpoint. It's about 75 miles north of McAllen. And during that inspection, it was the dog that alerted them to the front wall of the trailer. So then they know something's happening. Maybe they use the x-ray equipment. That's what they do. They scan the truck and the trailer, and then the scan revealed the secret compartment in the trailer's front wall, and inside that's where they found all of it. Bummer for them, huh? So they expected, what they're saying is they knew. They admitted to the DEA that they knew illegal narcotics were inside. They told the investigators that they were going to be paid between $5,000 and $10,000 to just take the trailer to Houston. So think about how much money that would be worth. So I wonder who they were carrying the stuff across the border for. That could be the scary thing in the end for them. All right, so let's move on to another one. This one is from Jason, listening to us, WGSO 990 AM in New Orleans. Kate, I am a fan of, especially, you know how New Orleans is in Louisiana. We certainly have some things that I would say are wonderful to partake in outdoors wise, but when I take vacations with my fam, we usually do one of the parks, and we like the more mountainous areas. And I just saw in the Rocky Mountains that they found, it might have been a hiker that fell, but there have been a couple of these incidents lately. Do you think it's people that are just not familiar with the trail? I'm sure it's all individual stories, or trying to take selfies, or something else that has led to, I think, an uptick maybe, and maybe it's just me thinking it. You know how it is when everything is drawn to you when you're focusing on it, but that all of a sudden these climbers and these hikers are having some problems. Well, in this case, this was truly a climber. So he wasn't just a pedestrian, I'm a good hiker guy. He was on the, and this is what I think you're talking about, he was on this iconic destination. It's called Peak Baggers. And for what they call Peak Baggers, it was Long's Peak. It's the tallest summit in that park, and incredible views. But the changes in the weather are really dangerous. So, you know, this peak is over 14,000 feet. And so there are rescue teams looking and all that sort of thing. And he was taking that path to the peak. So how far up on the path? I mean, it's not easy. So the weather could have changed or whatever. I mean, here's what's interesting. Since the peaks, since the park started in 1915, so we go way back, there have been 70 people who have died climbing Long's Peak. But in, like, for example, since 2022, there were 6 deaths in that year and then more after that. And it's popular. It's, so there's this one route that you can take, but you got to do... You have to have alpine climbing skills, and it takes 1 to 2 days. And who knows? Maybe people think that they can. I don't know. Maybe they think they can climb it, and they're not taking into account other things. Because some of the people that have had these disasters, they either slip and fall, they die of exposure, that kind of thing. Yeah. You know, whenever you go hiking, I mean, during the pandemic, before. Many, many moons ago, I would hike here and there because I grew up in the Northeast. And so to me, wow, these incredible, wide open, beautiful spaces, you know, in your Utahs and Colorado, it just blew my mind. And did I know what I was doing? No. But did I try to go with people who knew what they were doing? Did I try to stay on the right kind of trails? Of course. But I had my own faux pas along the way. And I'll just sprinkle them in here and there as we move along together on this show, right? All right, let's move on to another one. This one is from Larry, who is listening to us. News Talk, 1040 AM and 94.5 FM, WHBO, Tampa Bay, Florida. Wow, I can't believe it. I know you were watching it for sure, but my goodness, Lionel Messi, if he is not the soccer god, I do not know who is. I know everybody always talks about Beckham, different era. Unbelievable how that turned around their match with Egypt in a mere 13 minutes when it looked like they were going home, and Egypt did the impossible, absolutely crazy, and in this what they call race for the golden boot, he's got now 8 goals, Kate. I mean, I am, like you, pulled into this. Not a sport normally that I would be watching as much as I have watched. I just can't. I try to get my work done early so that I can check in on some of these games, because that game came on late afternoon for me. I hear you, right? So it was a comeback. I watched it, so I know exactly what you're talking about. I already described this. He assisted with the first goal, and then he scored the equalizing goal, and then he watched as the next one went in. He was, like, hysterical crying, though, at the end. I love that, because he knows this is the end of the World Cup for him, probably. I don't think he's going to play into his 40s. And the emotion just was incredible to see that. But I'd be pretty emotional if I was on the other side of that, too. So now they take on Switzerland in a quarterfinal match that's going to happen Saturday in KC. I know we got a lot of people listening in Kansas City, and I wonder how many are going to go and see that. That would be a fun one to see, that's for sure. There's just something about this. It's, I don't know, it's magical, this whole thing with the World Cup. That's for sure. All right, let's slip in another one. How about this one? This one is from Mackenzie, and Mackenzie is listening to us. WGCH 1490 AM, Greenwich, Connecticut. Kate, you would not believe the rain in Connecticut. Man, you were talking about a little bit. Boy, we have had floods like you would not believe. And, you know, the beautiful areas where you're talking about, you know, creeks and water and these lovely sort of seaside areas, we might have been, some places might have been spared the worst, but others were hit hard. And we had heavy rain all through Tuesday, and there definitely were places that were nailed with the flash flooding. I mean, you know, the thunderstorms were just awful, awful, awful. I mean, I know New Jersey really got slammed. Maybe it wasn't as bad as New Jersey, but, you know, for example, Waterbury, terrible, and there were some power outages, but not too many. I think it was like less than maybe 400, something like that. But there was a wild. My daughter's in Norwalk, and she said people were taking a picture of this canopy of a gas station that came down in the middle of the storm, and it, I guess it's all over social media. And there's just ponds forming all over the place. And in Greenwich, you know, which is where you are, or where I am, there's more than 3 inches of rain. We were getting it so fast, and that's what happened. That's when you start to get that flooding, and then especially if you're commuting to some areas. Yeah, Connecticut got some of it. Yeah, definitely, right? Western Connecticut got a bunch of it, and then if you're right, if you were commuting certainly to New York or New Jersey, though, it was terrible. In fact, the governor of New Jersey, I think, got it the worst. Phil Murphy said it's a state of emergency. Stay indoors. Don't travel. Stay safe, New Jersey. That's what he put. Stay safe, New Jersey. It was terrible what happened there. I mean, there were so many people that are trapped in the crazy flash flooding and all of that. All right. Thanks for all of your emails. Let's jump right now to a check of the pre-markets and oil. Pre-market bells going. All right, Dow futures down 0.08%. S&P futures down 0.01%, so minuscule. Same thing, NASDAQ futures 0.05%. Oil up slightly because of what we've seen that has happened. $72 a barrel and 25 cents. So oil jumping with those strikes against Iran. And we'll see what happens with that fragile agreement. All right, hang with us. Coming up next, dry eyes, a problem for you.
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0: right, so check this out. Dry eye. Oh, I have had this a few times. Last year was terrible. The truth about dry eye, some of the signs, the causes, the symptoms, relief with Refresh. Yes, yes, and yes. So who better to talk about this than Dr. Ashley Brissett, who is an expert in it. She gets it. So, Doc, thanks so much for coming on.
1: Yeah, thank you for having me.
0: So let's just start with the basics. What is dry eye?
1: Yeah, dry eye disease, it's a very common condition. It actually affects more than 35 million Americans, and it can happen if your eyes aren't making enough tears or if the tears are evaporating too fast or they're not a good quality of tear. And dry eyes don't always just feel dry. Sometimes it can be more of a burning or an irritation or a discomfort. And there are so many things that can affect our eyes, making them feel dry. We know that aging changes and hormonal changes are a big factor. That's why it's very common, especially in women over the age of 50, but also things like our environment, the air quality, all of those things can contribute, and even screen time, which we all use our screens all hours of the day, but sometimes excessive screen time can also make our eyes feel dry. So July actually is Dry Eye Awareness Month, which is why I've teamed up with Refresh, which is the number one doctor recommended brand for temporary dry eye relief symptoms for their artificial tears, so that we can talk today about dry eye and what we can do to help.
0: So what are the triggers we should look for dry eyes?
1: Yeah, so definitely the air quality. So sometimes if there's a lot of pollution in the air, that can contribute. Air conditioning, you know, now indoors, blasting when we come inside in the summer heat, that can cause the eyes to be even more dry. Screen time, as I mentioned, even certain medications that we take can sometimes cause our eyes to be more dry. So it's what we call multifactorial, meaning there are so many reasons why. And if you feel like you might have dry eye disease, it's definitely worthwhile making an appointment with your eye care provider so that they can properly diagnose you with this condition.
0: Yeah. Are there more dry eye symptoms are more common during specific times of the year, like you mentioned, air conditioning?
1: Yeah, you know, we often think of it as being more in the winter months because the air is quite cold and dry and windy, but really it can affect us at all times of the year. So even in the summer months, the heat wave that we recently had that traps pollutants in the air, that can make people's eyes more dry and sensitive. And then you come inside and there's air conditioning and that can dry things out even more. So really it can affect your eyes at any time of year.
0: Yeah. What are the over-the-counter eye drops? Because that's what people run and do, not enough. And when should people see a doctor about their dry eye symptoms?
1: Yeah, I mean, the treatment really depends on the cause and by how severe your dry eyes are. What I explain to all of my patients is a really good place to start is with these over-the-counter lubricating eye drops. So specifically one that I speak to my patients about is the Refresh Optive Mega 3 that's preservative-free multi-dose. And what that means is that it has no preservative, so it's very gentle yet effective on the surface, especially if you're someone who has a little bit more maybe sensitivity with your dry eye. And then the multi-dose bottle is really easy to use. So, you know, it can give a consistent drop and it keeps it sterile, as I mentioned, without that preservative. So again, it's just a really great opportunity to use these drops, to have them on hand in case you do develop symptoms. And what's nice is that these lubricating eye drops can even provide more than 10 hours of relief for patients. So they're very effective.
0: Mm. What are other behaviors or maybe some of the lifestyle factors, I'm thinking about this out loud, that consumers should be aware of that could impact their daily eye health, Doc?
1: Yeah, I speak to all of my patients about healthy eye habits. So, you know, especially now that we're into summer, wearing sunglasses when you're outside to protect from UV rays, that's very important. And healthy diet is a big factor as well. So getting omega-3 into your diet, that can be beneficial for dry eye, staying well hydrated, and then as best as you can, taking breaks from screens, which I know is hard for all of us to do. But I explain to my patients to do something called the 20-20-20 rule, which is where every 20 minutes, you take a 20-second break and look 20 feet away. And that helps to give your eyes a break from the excessive screen time.
0: Oh, those are all great tips, Dr. Ashley Brissett. You are a gem to the show for sure, because I know a lot of people that have this problem. I definitely have had this happen in my life. And we thank you for coming on.
1: Of course. And if people want more information, a great resource is refresheyedrops.com. So there's lots of information about dry eye there and also availability to see the full range of products from the Refresh team.
0: Perfect. Thank you so much.
1: Thank you for having me.
2: You may get watery eyes if you get get to experience this, the Star Wars The Experience. 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They're hosting this world premiere, and it's called The Experience, A Journey Through the Galaxy, from February 13th to September 6th, 2027. And it's part of the 50th anniversary celebration. So the Franklin Institute got together with Lucasfilms. Can you imagine that meeting? Several meetings. Disney Consumer Products and MDSX. So it is the largest and most comprehensive behind-the-scenes Star Wars exhibition ever made. Normally, if you had asked me this 10 years ago, I would have been like, meh, meh. Now, I'm blaming my nephew and my husband. They got me pulled into the whole Star Wars thing. It spans 18,000 square feet of interconnected galleries, and they've got all this whole immersive environments and technology and rare artifacts. They got like screen used props. They have they've got Darth Vader's screen worn costume, R2-D2 and C-3PO, and a full-size speeder bike, props from Andor, like you name it. And I say this because this all of a sudden popped up on my radar, and I was like, what? And apparently this is going to go to other places. They're gonna, like, it's going to tour around all over the place, but this is the first place. And it's going to be there for a while, obviously, because February to September, and these tickets go on sale in November. Like, they're already anticipating blow-up phone lines, ordering, all that kind of. Of course they are, because there's so many people that are Star Wars fans or just even curious people. And the Franklin Institute, when I was a kid, I mean, I can remember being really young, I mean, maybe 5 or 6, whenever you first get those connected memories, and they have a giant heart there. So it's like a science-y place. And you go in and you walk through the heart, and it's going boom, boom, boom, boom. I thought it was like, it just sort of scared me and was sort of cool at the same, you know, at the same time. So it's the first place where anybody can go and see it that's a Star Wars enthusiast, let's say. And it sounds like it's going to be, regardless, a cultural phenomenon. So I think it's going to be just blowout ticket sales right away. I know. I would say you could bank on that, right? But pretty cool. And like I mentioned, I got pulled into some, it's not every single one I like, but I got pulled into it when I was just not interested. You know when that happens to you, when you're just not interested in something, it just doesn't do it for you, but it did. So now it does. So I'm very, very curious. I'm sure that I will take the show there. So I'm going to try to take the show there. And I cannot wait. I cannot wait. All right, since I mentioned Disney in that mix, it's interesting. This is something I came across, too. The box office, halfway through 2026, Toy Story 5. It has crossed that billion, you know, it's heading into that billion territory, let's just put it that way. It surpassed Project Hail Mary, The Devil Wears Prada 2 as the big surprise hits. And it only has two films to beat to get the top spot. Michael, it has to get past Michael in the earnings, which has $978.6 million. And the Super Mario Galaxy movie, which hit $1 billion at the global box office. So I think they're going to do it, though. And so many people, they're edging toward that billion. They're really close to it. It hasn't been out that long, right? I mean, it's had just an incredible run at the box office, and I think it's because it crosses generations because of how long Toy Story has been around. And so there is that momentum of that, and then there's younger kids, so introducing newer kids to it, that whole family bond thing where you can go backwards into it. So it's, I don't know, it's pretty interesting. And then you got a couple that are set to come out, and I've already talked about this. Some of you have asked. Somebody asked me that in one of the mailbags. Spider-Man, Brand New Day, that's getting ready to get released. The Odyssey is another one that's coming around here soon. So summertime is a big time for movies. Summertime is when And then when you get into the holidays, it gets super big again. Those are those big, big, big releases. All right, thanks to all of you for listening to this hour of the show. And the Minnesota 2, Jason and Daniel, for scrambling. It's like hieroglyphics sometimes for them, I'm sure, to interpret where I'm going with the show. They do such a good job with it, though. And I'm going to leave you with this. Be happy, be well, and may the force be with you, my friends.
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9: News this hour from Town Hall. I'm Jason Walker. British military says 3 tankers have been hit in the Strait of Hormuz, the latest attacks targeting vessels moving through the Gulf. Now, more on the story from correspondent Charles de Ledesma.
10: The UK Maritime Trade Operations Centre says a third ship's been hit by a drone in the critical Ol shipping waterway. The centre had earlier said 2 other tankers had been attacked. One of them was travelling off the coast of Oman and had caught fire. That third ship had sustained minor damage with no one injured and had continued on its way. Tehran, which has repeatedly declared that only its approved route through the strait is safe, is suspected of attacking other ships that have been using another route close to the Omani shore. I'm Charles de Ledesma.
9: In the meantime, the U.S. military then launched new strikes against Iran hours after the vessels were struck. U.S. hit a variety of Iranian military sites. President Trump announcing a major change in U.S. policy toward Turkey.
11: President Trump announced the U.S. is lifting sanctions on Turkey during a meeting with Turkish President Erdogan at the NATO summit.
12: We're going to be taking the sanctions off. It's time to do that. We don't want to sanction friends. It's very simple. There's plenty of people we can sanction, and we are sanctioned. We don't want to sanction friends.
11: The move clears the way for closer cooperation between the 2 NATO allies. Willie Nelson, the White House.
9: Authorities say an ICE officer shot and killed a man in Houston during an operation as he attempted to evade arrest. Department of Homeland Security says the shooting occurred during an operation Tuesday against an illegal immigrant from Mexico. Scary moments in New York. Workers trying to stabilize a high-rise after buckled columns and sagging floors forced evacuations. 37-story building is a former Pfizer headquarters, and it's being converted into luxury apartments. More on these stories, townhall.com.
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9: This is one of those stories where you stop and think, how could this happen? At the same time, you thank God it has a very happy ending because a small child is alive and doing okay. More on the story from correspondent Marcelo Sanchez.
15: First responders were dispatched to a home in a Phoenix suburb in response to a possible drowning in February. An 18-month-old boy was taken to Mercy Gilbert Medical Center, where a doctor pronounced him dead. But about 5 hours later, police were notified that the child was found breathing in a room that serves as the hospital morgue. Newly released police records also reveal two Gilbert police officers saw possible signs of life multiple times. Now, police in Gilbert are recommending criminal neglect charges against the boy's parents. I'm Marcela Sanchez.
9: And breaking news and analysis, townhall.com. Well, America's biggest airlines expanding their premium cabins and adding luxury perks.
16: Industry experts say airline competition for customers willing to pay extra for comfortable seats, chef-designed food, and access to exclusive airport lounges has accelerated since the end of the COVID pandemic. Analysts say first class, business class, and premium economy seats now generate a disproportionate share of airline revenue. The United Airlines CEO says the industry isn't just courting big spenders, but is working to improve the experience for all travelers. Rich Thomason reporting.
9: A federal judge ruling the Justice Department cannot have access to personal information for everyone who worked during the 2020 election in Fulton County, Georgia. Department served a grand jury subpoena in April seeking the names and personal contact information of the county employees. More on these stories, townhall.com.
17: Pop quiz, New Orleans. 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

0: Lionel Messi, his miracle, and the miracle on the Hudson, one of the survivors, talking to them coming up in this hour. I'm Kate Delaney, but right at the top, we rock into the rundown here on America Tonight. Yeah, so the U.S. strikes on Iran. You heard me right. The U.S. military completed a round of strikes on Iran, hitting over 80 targets. That's from CENTCOM. The U.S. also reimposed sanctions on Iranian oil sales in retaliation for their attacks on commercial ships near the Strait of Hormuz. With the ceasefire between the two countries on shaky, shaky ground, Iran warned early Wednesday that they would deliver a crushing response to the U.S. strikes. A short time later, air defenses were activated in both Iran and also Bahrain, rather, and Kuwait. And Iranian state media reported explosions on Karg Island, which is a big hub for Tehran's oil exports, as well as port cities. And the attacks happened as they were holding a funeral for their late supreme leader. The president warned earlier this week that if they wanted to play, let's make a deal and get things done. He wanted to see that happen. But if we had to make strikes and do something, we would.
1: Look, we're going to win one way or the other. We're either going to make a deal or we're going to finish the job. Okay? And it won't be tough to finish the job. I'd rather make a deal because I don't want to affect 91 million people. We can knock down their bridges in 1 hour. We can knock out their energy supply, all of those big plants that they built.
0: Yeah, and so Iran's Revolutionary Guard is saying they targeted 85 U.S. military sites in Bahrain and Kuwait. They say that it's a joint operation by their Navy and Air Force, and they're not going to stop. The U.S. military, like I said, hit 80 military targets after Iran attacked ships in the Strait of Hormuz. That's how this whole thing happened. So stay tuned for more on that. Senator Chris Coons, Delaware Democrat, gave a lot of credit to the president, who, by the way, is at NATO in Turkey. And here's what he said about forcing NATO to step up.
2: This is a strong bipartisan delegation of members of both parties, both chambers, who support NATO and who think that NATO contributes to our security and who want to recognize and celebrate that our NATO allies have really stepped forward. They've added $250 billion more in their spending for our collective defense in just the last 2 years. Our delegation just met with the Secretary General of NATO, Rutte of the Netherlands, and talked with him about the war in Ukraine, the war against Iran, the U.S.-NATO relationship, and where we're going. And my hope, Joe, is that President Trump takes some credit today for having successfully pushed our NATO allies to spend a lot more, but does not destabilize Europe or encourage Putin by making any abrupt statements about withdrawing from NATO or further drawing down our troops from NATO.
0: That was a clip from Morning Joe. We thanked him for that. And you could hear what he said there. You know, the NATO, really interesting what's happening there. And meanwhile, probably the biggest thing to come out of the first day is the president says he's considering giving Turkey F-35 jets, and he's going to lift sanctions. He's going to lift U.S. sanctions. And in fact, they're working on that right now. The president did say he was disappointed with NATO and said, frankly, if I weren't held in, it weren't held in Turkey, where my friend happens to be a strong leader, a very strong person, it's possible I would not have attended this. He questioned the alliance as he singled out nations. He said that declined to assist the U.S. on Iran, saying he was testing people but not testing Turkey. It's a good day for Turkey, for sure. The president said Secretary of State Marco Rubio, Treasury Secretary Scott Bessent, and Pete Hegseth are all working on it. It'll take time, but they're going to take off the sanctions. And the first administration, if you remember, Trump's first administration sanctioned Turkey in 2020 for acquiring the Russian defense systems. So how about that? He said he didn't have a problem now with the fact that Turkey was using those air defense systems. That's what he told reporters. He said, I have no concerns about anything. I have no concerns with that whatsoever. All right, speaking of having concerns, Imagine you're in a popular area of Manhattan near Grand Central Station, not far from the United Nations, close to the iconic library, and there's falling debris. So a building, or at least specifically one building, had to be evacuated after reports of this debris were falling. Now they're saying the city, they're confident the high rise that's at risk of partial collapse is being stabilized, but pretty scary because multiple buildings in the area are in trouble if that goes down or a part of it goes down. New York City fire chief said there was a concern about a localized collapse. The building is constructed in a way that a total collapse is impossible because of some of the steel beams, I guess. And several of the buildings in the area are under evac areas, and the evacuated workers face potential weeks without office access to. So they're confident they can do what they can do to make this stabilized, but it's pretty scary to see it kind of leaning. Four buildings near this Manhattan high-rise area, which is a lot of Manhattan, is still under those orders. And there's a fifth building with a partial evacuation that's happening. And they just happened to notice this. The 21st floor, they saw some of the beams buckle because there were a contractor was there and they were looking at some of the additions that they were doing and they happened to see it. And look, the developer said, this is typical of a developer. What would you say? It's a typical construction mishap. It wouldn't be typical, though, if I were somebody that was in that building. I'd be getting out of that building. I mean, the last thing you want is cranes, things falling off buildings, windows falling out. No, and especially in that area. It is an area where a lot of tourists are. A lot of people are moving around in that area. I mean, if it buckles, it would be disastrous. Let's put it that way. Absolutely disastrous. Okay, there are a couple of other things quickly I'm going to jam on here right at the top. And it includes this, the fact that so many people in New Jersey and parts of Connecticut and so many areas in the Northeast, man, trees were down. There were power lines that were down. Not so much the power in Connecticut, but the flooding there with the rain pouring down on Tuesday and coming off of a weekend where there was rain. The governor of New Jersey told people just stay inside. New Jersey is basically closed because of the rain. It is too dangerous. Do not go out. And he was right, because there were people that got stuck when they tried to go through these low-lying areas and didn't realize how much water had fallen. It's nasty. And, of course, heading deeper into the week, there's not a call for more rain, and that is the good news there, because the downed trees that hit cars, that hit rooftops, that caused a lot of morning commute problems, will at least some of that will be cleared away. All right, the U.S. was eliminated from the World Cup after that 4-1 loss. I think people are still dealing with it, but boy, Messi mania could not be bigger. I'm going to tell you why when we step into the man cave around the bend here on America Tonight with me, Kate Delaney.
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7: Hey, this is Brant along with Sherry here. And so you hear me doing these spots for MediShare, and Sherry actually helps me with them. I get people actually in person saying, okay, Brant, for real, do you recommend this? Like, yeah. For real, I actually do. I'm not just saying stuff. Family, friends ask me about it. I'm like, yes, you should look into this. It's really a great option for a lot of people.
5: That's what I tell people. My experience has been, MediShare has been fantastic for me.
7: Yeah.
5: It's so different from health insurance in a lot of great ways, honestly.
7: Yeah, and a lot of people who've switched tell me that. It's the same reaction. They're very, very happy with it, and it gives them peace of mind and saves them a lot of money.
5: I would tell people, look into it.
7: Yep. So really, for reals, if you want to talk to them, they're great to talk to. I think you'll be impressed and happy you looked into it. So you do the phone number. I'm actually tired of doing all the phone numbers.
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0: Yes, I had to think about it for a second because I'm so excited to be part of this man cave. There is so much happening to talk about, including, is he the GOAT, Messi? Does he have any equals? Are you kidding me? The guy is unbelievable, and I'm going to tell you why in just a second. We're going to get to World Cup because we know we're still stinging from the U.S. being knocked out by Belgium. The U.S. just did not show up, I'm sorry, in that game, although we're proud of the fact that they did get as far as they did, but they've been there before, and the idea is to get beyond that. But that's conversation for another time. First, I want to mention another All-American girl. Wimbledon is playing, and when I say it's playing, it's unfolding. Tennis-wise, it is the mecca of tennis. This is where every kid dreams of being who is involved in the sport. They want to be on center court. And so for the first time, she's been to Wimbledon before since she was, I want to say, 15. She's 22. But this is the first time that she got to play on center court. She played her pal, another American, Jessica Pegula, and it was a win for young Coco. I happened to catch that in the morning when I was working, and so for the second straight match, she dropped the first set but battled back to punch her ticket into the semis by beating Pegula 4-6, 6-3, 6-3. Here's what she said afterwards.
1: I don't know. I think after 7 years playing this tournament, it's finally the first time I can walk on center court and I didn't feel nervous. So I don't know if I'm becoming a vet or I don't know.
0: I like that. Becoming a vet. So, and she's popular. You know, she has just enough personality and great ground strokes and just her game, and people are cheering her on. So good for Coco Gauff. I like watching her play. We move from Wimbledon and the American sensation to what people are talking about, and that would be Messi. And when I say Messi, do I even need to say his first name? Lionel Messi. Beating Egypt, that's what Argentina did, 3-2. An unbelievable comeback win over Egypt. They were down big time in the hole, 2-0, so late in the second half of the game. But they were able to come back somehow. Somehow they managed to come back. The 39-year-old, take a listen, and this is Spanish style with a very famous announcer when Messi scored the second goal that evened things up.
2: Otra vez Messi se debía la pelota que cae al área. No pudo Julián Messi.

Yeah, Egypt thought they had a historic victory, right? Because they were ahead 2-0 with a little more than 10 minutes to go, on the brink of eliminating the defending champions. But then the 39-year-old, who missed a first-half penalty, was pretty quiet throughout the game. Then when his team needed him, he found that second gear. That's why he's the GOAT. Because, yes, he scores. Yes, he's had some amazing feats in his career. But you can just add this to the drama. The drama in a good way for the star. This is almost a different story for them all. Most, but now they move on, and it's KC that's where they're headed next. They're going to meet Switzerland, because Switzerland in penalty kicks defeated Colombia. Boy, it's so tough. You could just the dejection of the Colombian fans in Vancouver for that matchup, watching that. It was just heavy. And this is how it's played, right? This is what happens. This is World Cup. And so Ruben Vargas struck the winning spot kick, and Switzerland moves on as the penalty shootout, you know, sent them to the World Cup quarterfinals. And, it, you know, it's crazy because it was a goal.

0: Bills remember that over Atlanta, 28-3. He said, 28-3, not so much. Meaning he's the GOAT, that Messi's the GOAT. So yeah, everybody is, I shouldn't say everybody, and maybe you're listening to me and you're saying, I'm not watching it, but a lot of people absolutely 100% are. By the way, that was Andres Contor, the famous announcer with the goal. If I did that, I would not have a voice for at least a week. All right, let's head to Major League Baseball. We dropped our bat. There it is. I knew it. There's that bat. Okay, so let's talk some scores. You know, we're getting closer to, what is it, next week when we'll be talking about the All-Star game. But for now, there's still some baseball to be played heading into the All-Star break. The Phillies beat the Reds 4-1. How about this high-scoring affair? Good on the Royals. They beat the Mets 16-12. Yeah, you heard me right. That's a football score, 16-12. You could have a game like that. But it was about Tyler Tolbert, who tied a major league record with hits in 12 consecutive plate appearances. That was just one of the many things that happened in the game. That was a little piece of history. He finished 5-for-6 on Tuesday night, and I'll tell you, it was wild. Batting ninth, the right fielder hit a two-run homer in the second inning, singled in the fourth, fifth, sixth, and seventh. How about that? Mm-hmm. So it was a comeback win over the New York Mets. Elsewhere, the Cardinals. The Cardinals tangled with the Brewers, but they didn't have much in the tank here. And this was out of Busch, of course, this series. Brewers beat them 10-2 final in that one. Joey Ortiz homered. Robert Gasser pitched a career-high 7 2/3 innings. That was part of the deal there. And the Brewers had their way with the Cardinals. Milwaukee has won 4 straight games, 7 in a row against St. Louis. The Cardinals lost their 4th straight, trying to turn things around. How about the Dodgers? I mean, why do I say how about the Dodgers? The Dodgers have won back-to-back World Series. They're trying to go for 3. The Rockies beat them 4-3. That's a big Rocky moment. But Shohei Ohtani hit his 300th career homer. But there were 2 errors by the Dodgers, and that made the difference in the 8th inning, and that led to 3 runs by the Rockies. They rallied for that 4-3 win on Tuesday night, despite the Ohtani piece of history. Still, have no fear. The Rockies are 38-55. What are the Dodgers? 60-33. 60 wins. What? Yep. All right, we move from there to another part of the country, and the Rays beating the Yankees again. Big out at the Trop. They pick up number 53. 6-4, they beat them. You know, the Rays are sending 4 players, starters, to the All-Star game. So Yandy Diaz, he always seems to be chipping away at things. He was part of the homers in the 4th inning. Ian Seymour struck out 12, and the Rays come up with that very big win. Because you really pull fans out, because there are plenty of New Yorkers who have moved to Florida and the Gulf area, so they come out to watch the Yankees. They're not necessarily cheering for Tampa Bay, but they're there, so they're watching to see what happens. The Cubs beat the Orioles 5-2. The Tigers got by the A's 6-2 to pick up number 41. The Pirates knocked off the Braves easily out at PNC Park in Pittsburgh 12-4. That was the wrap on that one. The Marlins are eking closer to their 50th win. They beat the Mariners 6-5. It's rare, it seems, and we're talking about the Marlins in this way, but they're having a great season. Jacob Marcy hit a game-ending single off the wall in right field that in the 10th inning that led to that win against the Mariners. So you can imagine he was doused with the Gatorade afterwards. And nothing like seeing that, by the way, if you're there and you see it where it comes down to the end, you know, where it's like, boom, we're out of here. Twins fans now 45 wins on the season, beating the Guardians 3-1. big story in that one. Taj Bradley allowed one run, struck out 12 in 7 innings, and Cody Clemens was key too as well. Hang with us.
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8: With SRN News, I'm Jason Walker. A lot of excitement and fright in Manhattan. Workers were trying to stabilize a high-rise after buckled columns and sagging floors forced evacuations in and around that construction site. 37-story building, the former Pfizer headquarters being converted into luxury apartments. Authorities say an Immigration and Customs Enforcement officer shot and killed a man in Houston Tuesday, that during an operation as he attempted to evade arrest. Department of Homeland Security says the shooting occurred against an illegal immigrant from Mexico. National Guard deployment in Washington expanding during the country's 250th anniversary celebrations, with troops from Democratic-led states joining the effort. That has sparked anger among some in the Capitol. This is SRN News.
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0: welcome to this show, Dave Raymond, iconic, incredible, funny, creative, inspirational. There's so many words I could use to talk about Dave and the fact that he really launched the Philly Fanatic into history is something else, I'm telling you. And his history, his background, his own father, such a familiar name, Harold Tubby Raymond, but known as an iconic coach at the University of Delaware. I think of a school I almost went to, the Blue Hens, three national titles, on and on and on, 36-year career. And his son, who we're speaking to now, Dave, really, I think, wanted to go in that direction from the off-air conversation we had. But wait till you find out all the ins and outs of what's happened in Dave's life. So he certainly is an amazing American. Dave, thanks so much for coming on.
1: Oh, thanks, Kate. I really appreciate it. I guess I have a lot to live up to. The title of this broadcast is Amazing Americans. I appreciate you recognizing me potentially as one. So for the listeners, I'll try to live up to that expectation.
0: So let's talk about growing up and your dad, and then what happened with you in as far as playing football.
1: Well, I was, sports, and you can appreciate this. It was my entire background. And to say that my life was Leave It to Beaver for at least half my life is probably not even doing it justice in that level. We lived in a small town in Newark, Delaware. You know, dad was a hero, an iconic, you know, fixture at the University of Delaware. And of course, that's what Newark was all about, was being a small college town. And my whole life, I just wanted to be my dad. I mean, I wasn't thinking about an education. All of his players, when I was a young kid growing up, they were my heroes. I wasn't looking at professional sports for my sports heroes. They were right in my own backyard. And I went to practice. I went to all of his pregame talks and all of his local speaking engagements. I just hung around him because I wanted to be him. And he was the one that told me, well, you know, you're going to be small and slow because you have my genes. And he gave me a bag of footballs and my brother and I and said, go learn to kick because you could be good enough to play. But if you can kick, you'll be important for any team. And that was really prophetic for me. I ended up starting as a wide receiver in my high school team, but I also was the punter and the place kicker. So when I went to Delaware, I was playing for him my sophomore year, and I just said, I've arrived. And then when he recognized that I wanted to follow him in coaching, you know, he was explaining to me that it was going to be hard to be at the same place for almost 50 years as dad was at Delaware. And he said, let me help you get a job with the Phillies. He said, that'll change your perspective. So I went and became an intern, and I was just in the right place at the right time.
0: And we're going to talk about the Phillies in a minute and then what happened and that door opening there. But what was it like playing for your father?
1: It was the best of times and the worst of times. As anybody who has either been coached by or if you played for your father, it was so difficult because of the fact that people would look at me and say, oh, you're playing because your dad was the coach. And he immediately eliminated that concern by telling me, I'm not making any decisions about you. Here's your position coach. Ron Rogerson was my coach, and he was the special teams guy. And he said, Coach Ron's going to make the decision. But we didn't talk for almost 4 years. It just was. But it was one of the most wonderful times of my life because I got to be one of his players. He not only was my father, but he was my coach. And I really valued those 4 years of him being my coach because I got to be motivated by a master motivator. Somebody, he was a great offensive mind that he gets credit for, but boy, he knew how to get his players to do bigger things on the field and bigger things later in life because of things that he said or did to them. And that's all I'm hearing, Kate, is, you know, after he passed away, certainly there was a deluge of stories from individuals who played for him to say, do you know what your dad did for me? Do you know what your dad told me? I still use that today, not only with my kids, but in my business, with my employees. And I live those same moments. The first time that I played for him, which was my only goal in my life, Kate. So anybody who's listening, if you had a chance to live your dream, it was happening right in front of me. And before I went on the field, my dad looked at me and then looked at the offensive coordinator and said, is that all we've got? So I got so angry because he told me that because he knew that I was nervous and that I might not perform well. And so he knew by getting me angry, I forgot about all that. And I went out and and kicked for the rest of that game because I came in at halftime and did a wonderful job. And it was all because his ability to connect to individuals where they needed to land. And I've always taken that with me. And if I didn't get to play for him, I know as a human, I wouldn't be doing as well as I am. So I got the best parts of my dad as a coach, and then later certainly in life as being friends and being my dad.
0: What was so great about what he told you is that he gave you that bag of footballs, and knowing what he knew about the game, you being able to transition, because, hey, kicking is not easy. Not everybody has that ability to do it. I don't care if you have the gifts of being a wide receiver or some other position. I've seen wide receivers that are some incredibly big names, I'll just say, shank footballs all over the place. There's no way they could kick.
1: Well, it was great because my brother Chris he got a full ride at University of Virginia to be their punter there too in the mid-70s. And, you know, so that little advice and how much my brother and I loved doing it. But I really fancied myself as playing wide receiver. But in the Delaware wing T, the wide receiver was the best athlete on the field. And so there was no way I was going to crack into that. But I did have a lot of fun playing demonstration offense before I became the starting punter. They allowed me to do that. And I was able to prove to the other players that I was a good athlete and that I worked hard and wasn't just going to go off and be a kicker. So, and all of those things I learned from dad. He's the one that, and he coached Richie Gannon, and Rich Gannon, you know, he spoke at my dad's memorial service, and Rich was, you know, MVP in the NFL, took the Raiders to a Super Bowl. And he told me the story that when he had his worst moment, my dad said to him, "I wish I were you." And he had actually lost the game by throwing three interceptions against Lehigh. And Richie looked at my dad and said, "Excuse me, coach." He said, "I wish I were you, because you've got so much great football ahead of you, not only here at Delaware, but in the next stage in the NFL." And Rich said it was the first time anybody in my entire life had told me that they thought I was good enough to play in the NFL. So, you know, he knew when to, you know, Richie got a hug. I got, "Is that all we've got?"
0: I love it. And then he tells you, you know, what the reality of the situation is, and you go to the Phillies. So what happened there?
1: Well, he sent me off and he said two things that were very prophetic. He said, "You'll never know who you meet or what might happen." And then he also said, "No matter what they ask you to do, you need to do it. Prove your value first, and then who knows what can happen." And I was there for 2 weeks in 1976. It was supposed to be a two-year internship. And I was a left-handed pitcher. I was a pretty good pitcher in baseball until I hurt my arm. And I met Tug McGraw in the first 2 weeks. And Tug loved everybody who either drank Jameson whiskey or was left-handed. So I was immediately part of Tug's family. And I remember that summer coming to a close very quickly, and the next summer coming up where the Phillies were hosting the All-Star game. And I thought, wow, I could have a career working for the Phillies. That, you know, sports marketing was not an option in school. They didn't have that as a degree. And I thought, oh my gosh, I interned with Eddie Wade, who became the general manager. I also interned with Dave Buck, who's now the president of the Phillies. It was Bill Giles who snatched me from obscurity and told me that if I wanted to come back the third summer, which was 78, he said, "You need to go to New York and get fitted for the costume." And he had called me at my fraternity house, and I'm like, I didn't even hear what he said. I just said, "Okay, I'll go," you know, listening to my father. And that was the start of the Fanatic. I think I was the dumbest one to say yes to a bad idea on paper. And fortunately, Bill's bad ideas sometimes became amazing successes.
0: So interesting talking to Dave Raymond about being the original Philly Fanatic. It made me think about the other mascots that many of you see around the country listening to this show when you go to ballparks. I know we have people listening in Ohio, and I know some of you are Cincinnati fans, for example, Mr. Redlegs, the mascot of the Cincinnati Reds. He was reintroduced back in 2007 to play a supporting role along with Mr. Red. That's a whole lot of red. It's very popular. How about the Pirate Parrot, the mascot of the Pirates? That actually debuted in 1979, a large green parrot who wears a Pirates jersey and a cap. And it was, of course, the character of a parrot that was derived from the classic story Treasure Island by Robert Louis Stevenson, and most notably the one owned by Long John Silver named Captain Flint. So he's often seen dancing on the dugouts, doing some sitting on fans and shaking his green belly, that sort of thing. Very popular. I mean, what mascots aren't necessarily popular, as I, you know, that leaves my lips. I was thinking of some other, the sausages in Milwaukee, right? The sausages are the unofficial mascots of the Milwaukee Brewers, and they're stylized in the appearance of sausages from around the world. When they were first debuted in the mid-80s, there were only three: German bratwurst, the Polish kielbasa, and the Italian sausage. And then in the mid-90s, the hot dog became a racer. And then in 2006, a fifth sausage debuted, the Spanish chorizo. I love it. When I started looking up some of this stuff, I was cracking up and I was thinking about which ones did I remember, you know, the most. And like in San Diego, the swinging friar, the official mascot of the Padres. It makes sense, right? When you think about the California coastline, you think about San Diego, and the swinging friar has been a mascot with the team as early as 1958, when the Padres were still a member of the Pacific Coast League, a minor league baseball organization. And of course, he was named after the Spanish missionaries settled by Franciscan friars, who were the prominent figures when the city of San Diego was founded. All right, we're back with Dave Raymond on the flip.
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0: continue our conversation with Dave Raymond, who went from front office summer intern to landing the role of a lifetime by becoming the iconic Phillies fanatic. So you get the call about go get the costume. What are you thinking in your head? You get to New York, and did you have any idea what that costume was going to be or any of the details?
1: No, zero, Kate, but here's the cool thing. Bill Giles was one of my first mentors, an enlightened leader. He knew that this was serious fun, which has become a core of my belief and understanding of what I speak about valuing fun. He did value fun. So what I didn't know as I was on that train going to West 39th Street, I didn't know that earlier Bill had called Jim Henson on the phone, because he didn't want to just go to some costume shop. He went to the best of the best. He gets Jim Henson on the phone and says, I need your help. And Jim said, you've got to go see, Bonnie Erickson, who is one of Jim's original designers. And when she was with Jim as a very young woman, she helped create Miss Piggy. She also single-handedly created Statler and Waldorf, the two old men puppets. So when I walk into the studio, first I'm amazed because it looks like Geppetto's puppet studio. It was just the most amazing sight, with disembodied foam limbs and eyeballs and heads and fur and people sewing and, very creative people. And then I meet Bonnie for the first time and find out who she is. And I got nervous, like, okay, I don't want to screw this up. And I said, Miss Erickson, what do you want me to do? She said, stand there, which I did. Then put your arms out, which I also did. And then she measured me for 20 minutes and said, get out of here. And then she handed me the design drawing that her and Bill had worked on together and collaborated to get this beautiful looking Muppet-like character. And all I remember on the train ride home was looking at it going, oh my gosh, I'm going to get paid to be a Muppet. I didn't have any concern about working in front of difficult fans, because I was a Phillies fan. I understood all of our insecurities and all of our fears. So I knew that getting in this costume, I was going to be good at it. But when the costume was finally delayed and I didn't even see it or try it on until the very first morning, that's April 25th of 1978, the Fanatics birthday 46 years ago. And I didn't know what to do. And I went to see, my mentor, my boss. It was Bill's idea. So I said, what do you want me to do? I know I'm supposed to show up, but what am I supposed to do? And he looked at the fear on my face, and he said, David, I just need you to have fun while you do this. If you're not enjoying yourself, the Fanatic isn't going to be funny. And if the Fanatic's not funny, it's not going to work. You're just supposed to go out there and have a good time. And I'm like, I'm a college student. I'm a professional idiot. I knew that's easy. So I got the heartbeat of a Phillies fan. My directive is just to go have a good time. And when I went running out of his office, he did give me some editing, Kate. He said, G-rated fun, David, G-rated fun. So I lived in that box, and man, we had a lot of fun that first year, those first few weeks and months. Bill and I collaborated, and I was allowed to define the personality however I wanted to, which was what the beautiful part of that was.
0: So how do you find the personality of the Fanatic? How did you do that, Dave? How did you know the things to do? How did you know how to entertain a huge crowd at Veterans Stadium?
1: Yeah, I think, I felt like I was at home, number one. And Bill had proven that he cared about this enterprise and this concept. And he picked me, and he started giving me all this trust as a 20-year-old. So my first thought was, well, I'm at home. I'm with my home team. I know what it's like to be a Phillies fan, and I know I've been given permission to enjoy myself, so I'm going to go do that. So dancing was critical for me because I loved to dance. In high school, I never drank any alcohol until after I graduated from high school. And so all the girls wanted to dance with me because I wasn't going to throw up on their shoes. So I was taking all my buddies to the dance because I was the designated driver. And then I went out and learned how to dance, and I loved dance. I loved music. The Sounds of Philadelphia, TSOP, was a big, it was a wonderful time for music as we moved into the disco era. And so I embraced that. And then I embraced all my my favorite cartoon characters, Daffy Duck, Warner Brothers characters, Foghorn Leghorn. All of those were wonderful characters. And the Three Stooges was big at the time. And the Gong Show was going on with Chuck Barris, who was a Philadelphia guy. And I just kind of mashed all of those loves and some of the skill sets that I had to embody what, a piece of Daffy Duck and all the characters, and I mashed them together. And I went out and had a good time. And my first realization was how hard physically this was going to be. And I went out to do all those things, and I wanted to be frenetic and I wanted to be crazy. And the character looked a little bit like John Belushi in its shape. So when I could bounce around, they're like, oh, look at him do that. But the costume fit me really well. And then I realized, oh my gosh, this is more physically exhausting than anything I did as an athlete. So I had to realize I needed to take breaks. And so we just went about what was natural for us. And Bill would call me on the phone after he got done seeing me doing some work and said, hey, run out with the ground crew in the fifth inning when they changed the bases. Because Veterans Stadium just had, you know, the aprons of dirt around the bases and the rest was AstroTurf. And I went out there and had fun with them, and the fans laughed at it. So that has become today. The Fanatic still comes out at the end of the fifth inning and does some type of routine, all because Bill just said, hey, go try this, see if that'll work. And over the next few months, I started to feel like I knew who the Fanatic was. So when I put on my super suit, as I like to call it, the Fanatic took over and I just followed along.
0: How about the players and messing around with the players and their reaction to this character who all of a sudden becomes, everybody wants a shirt with the Fanatic. Everybody wants a piece of the Fanatic. Everybody wants anything the Phillies are selling that has the Fanatic on it.
1: Yeah, I think billions of dollars. And then with the way Bryce Harper, whether calculated or not, because I don't think it's calculated, you know, he's embraced the Fanatic. So that's the amount of merchandise that has developed and is selling because of Bryce Harper's, you know, love and embracing the Fanatic has been amazing. But so back then, I was living the dream of being connected to the team. I started to get to know the players on our team. I stayed away from them because I didn't want to distract them. I felt like I'm gonna fiddle around and fool around with the visiting players because I had some fantastical idea with a PH that if I distracted them, maybe, you know, that would give us an advantage. So I met all the opposing players, and what amazed me was they were little kids at heart. They loved the Fanatic. I could go visit their families in the stands to, you know, make a connection with them. I gave all kinds of merchandise to the umpires so that they would be on my side. And if the umpires had a family, I realized that developing a good relationship with them and doing something good for them, they would play along with me. And that just blew things up, because when you as a family were in the stands and the Fanatic would be on the field and would be high-fiving or kibitzing with the players, including, you know, Pete Rose and some of the biggest names in the game. And then minutes later, I'm sitting next to you and your kids. It broke down that barrier and made the players and the umpires look more human. And I just realized that's my job. That's what I need to do. I need to continue to break down that barrier and be able to go out in the field and make the players look human. And then I got the benefit of getting to know them and feeling like I was a little bit of a major league player, which was a dream come true for me.
0: What was the craziest thing that happened to you in your role as the Fanatic?
1: Well, I got in a few dust ups. I mean, not everybody was a Fanatic fan all the time. So, you know, Tommy Lasorda comes to mind. If you Google search Tommy and the Fanatic, you'll see a video that's been watched by millions of folks where he loved the Fanatic until he didn't. And that happened that night. And Lonnie Smith, you know, I made fun of Lonnie Smith about how he used to trip when he ran, and Lonnie got upset and took an exception to that. But just besides those two, which were actually very funny because the fans didn't know there was something real going on, the rest of it was just, you know, slapstick humor. Players got so excited to come into Veterans Stadium during those times, and even today at Citizens Bank Park, that they actually would bring ideas and jokes to me. Hey, this one of our players, this happened to them last night when he's introduced, do this. And nobody knew what I was doing. And the player who had apparently had some misbehaving the night before was looking around the dugout like, how does he know this?
0: So interesting getting a chance to chat with Dave Raymond, and imagine just being an intern and then suddenly, before you know it, his story was so great, he becomes the mascot of the Philadelphia Phillies, and he's improvising as he's going along and hoping he's not stepping on too many toes and just trying to entertain the players, really, and the crowd. And the Fanatic is such a symbol of Philadelphia and how many kids go to those ball games and at Citizens Ballpark, and you think of that tradition, and they're all about the Fanatic. Even when you go to spring training games, the Fanatic is at the spring training games, and people, I think people from other teams even expect to tangle with a fanatic. I was thinking about this, the big rivalry between Philadelphia and the Mets. And of course, the Mets have simply Mr. Met. And Mr. Met and the fanatic have tangled a few times, which makes sense, right? I mean, I can't imagine being a mascot, but I think it is so vital for a team to have a mascot. Thanks to all of you for listening to this interview and this version of the show. Thanks to the guys, the Minnesota 2, for their excellent work on the technicals. Be safe, be sane, enjoy the spring, my friends.
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6: News this hour from Town Hall. I'm Jason Walker. Trump administration responding following a series of attacks near one of the world's busiest shipping lanes.
7: The United States is revoking a license that authorized Iranian oil sales following recent attacks on tankers near the Strait of Hormuz. Three vessels reported being struck by projectiles in recent days, prompting a warning from U.S. officials that further aggression would carry consequences. Despite the escalation, negotiations between Washington and Tehran are continuing. Willie Nelson, The White House.
6: And U.S. military did launch some new strikes hitting a number of Iranian military sites. Ukraine pilots using mid-range drones to disrupt Russian supply lines.
8: From a command post in Kharkiv, they target roads and logistics deep behind enemy lines. This strategy aims to cut off supplies like food and ammunition to Russian troops. The drones equipped with Starlink satellite communications fill the gap between frontline and long-range strike capabilities. Ukraine's success increased after SpaceX blocked unauthorized Russian access to Starlink. Ukrainian commanders say the impact has been significant, slowing Russian advances. Russia is trying to counter with mobile fire groups and electronic warfare, but Ukraine's campaign has kept them on the back foot. Keith Peters, Washington.
6: In Venezuela, the earthquakes there have claimed the lives of at least 3,500 people, but authorities fear those numbers will continue to climb. And a reminder that SRN News and our parent company, Salem Media, are partnering with the Christian nonprofit Food for the Poor to rush emergency aid to the earthquake victims in Venezuela. Listeners wishing to help can find an online banner at the top of our website, srnnews.com. 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
6: federal judge rejecting the Justice Department attempt to get names of the 2020 election workers in Fulton County, Georgia.
11: The Justice Department in April obtained a grand jury subpoena seeking the names and personal contact information of county employees and volunteer poll workers. The county argued the subpoena was overly broad and meant to target and harass President Donald Trump's opponents. In his ruling Tuesday, U.S. District Judge William Ray called the subpoena unreasonable. I'm Lisa Dwyer.
6: Prince Harry's final lawsuit against the British tabloids ending in defeat. A judge ruled Tuesday Harry failed to provide or prove his privacy invasion claims against the Daily Mail's publisher. Justice Matthew Nicklaus says there was a realistic possibility the news came from legitimate sources. Breaking news and analysis, townhall.com. Well, an investigator says the man charged with killing Charlie Kirk just strolled through the Utah Valley University and bought a meal at Chick-fil-A on the morning of the assassination. The investigator then testified. Defendant Tyler Robinson later returned to the campus to shoot Kirk from a rooftop. Outside court, Julie Eastman, a member of the public who had waited in line to get into the hearing, says she had to be there to see it in person.
12: Erica got teary-eyed a little bit and was, you know, putting her head down a lot of it. Charlie's mom got emotional. A lot of people were just focused in on what was going on.
6: And the preliminary hearing will resume Wednesday at 1 p.m. More on these stories, townhall.com.
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0: somewhere between the paranormal and the abnormal. I'm Jeremy Scott. For nearly 30 years, Ground Zero with Clyde Lewis was a fixture in talk radio that has explored so many just great, weird, everything kind of subjects. Current events, paranormal, conspiracy theories, alternative viewpoints through a blend of storytelling and investigative discussion. Known for encouraging listeners to question mainstream narratives, Ground Zero has built a loyal audience and covered topics that have often generated controversy. Its longevity has been driven by its ability to evolve with changing media while maintaining a focus on independent inquiry, audience engagement, and in-depth discussions of subjects often overlooked by traditional news outlets. But now Clyde needs our good vibes to get back on the air. Clyde Lewis, welcome into the paranormal.
1: Thank you. It's good to be back on the air, especially with you. I mean, like you said, we've been working a long time together. And not only that, you forget that one time I was fired and you replaced me. So that's something. I was fired one time. And I said, well, who's going to handle my duties? And, oh, Jeremy will take care of it. I'm going, oh, great. So, yeah, that was.
0: Yeah, he can handle it. He's got nothing else to do. We'll just put it on him.
1: Well, I just got in a fight with one of the news directors, and that's why I got fired, because I got tired of being bossed around by...
0: I was wondering if they were trying to tell you how to report the news or something like that.
1: It wasn't that. I made a mistake with an address, I believe, and that happens. You know, you have to do a quick rip and read, and I did a quick rip and read, and this one woman, I don't know what her position was, but she tore me a new one up and down. She even had me tearing up, because I felt like I just basically blew up the world, and I had been helping somebody who was just getting their career started in talk radio. He was a morning show guy, and he was doing horribly. I mean, he actually broke down and cried in front of his girlfriend. He was so sad he couldn't do it. And so here I was trying to maintain keeping him looking good, keeping me looking good, and it just was too much. And so they let me go on my birthday, replaced me with you. And then it wasn't more than, I think, 3 weeks after that, they hired me back. And because the.
0: And they fired me.
1: That was buffed. Yeah, they fired you.
0: No.
1: Yeah.
0: No, no. We worked together again.
1: No, I'm just kidding. No, yeah, we did. You've been like a constant as a morning star. You've been there. And yeah, we worked together again. You had been a producer of my show, too, one time.
0: Yeah.
1: Board up producer.
0: Absolutely.
1: So you have that on your resume. So I think everybody who's anybody in the paranormal radio business has worked with me in some form or another. And that's really awesome, because it keeps, as I've been saying, you know, that's why we have groundzeroplus.com, is because what it does is it keeps all of the, what I say, best independent voices in an area where everybody can go. And it's free to listen. You can listen free on the site. A lot of people don't understand the subscription. What the subscription is to get a hold of old material and fairly new material and research material, because we got such a vast collection of stuff from my shows from way long ago, which I like to, because people say, whatever happened to that old show with what? So we throw that in there. It's on demand, just like if you were scanning through Netflix or scanning through, you get your favorite Clyde Lewis moments, your favorite Ground Zero Lounge moments. When I did the stand-up routine, Penn and Teller, of course, got involved with that. That was kind of fun. And you know, we had a lot of even Pink showed up on one of our Ground Zero Lounge shows at Dante's. So, I mean, we've had a lot of great moments that you can go back and listen to. And it's just $10 a month. And we have also our own social media. And soon we're going to have Ask AI Clyde. We're going to have our own. I don't know if we have it now. Maybe we do. It's an AI program where if someone wants to figure out what my position is on something, the AI will tell you
0: based
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0: Clyde Lewis with us tonight on Into the Paranormal. I'm Jeremy Scott. So, Clyde, what about aliens possibly being demons?
1: No. And I say that with a big exclamation point, underline. They aren't demons. And I'll tell you why they're not demons, because demons are spiritual beings. They've been talked about in the Bible as being spiritual beings. When Jesus healed the demoniac and cast out all those demons, they were spirits, and begged Jesus to put them in the bodies of pigs. So he did, and then the pigs all were drowned. It's like they just all of a sudden throw Bible out because these little graves, or however they're depicted, look like they look like hideous, or they're hideous or scary, or the reptilians are scary or hideous, and they have an agenda to have you fall down and worship them. I have never heard this ever in my time as being an investigator. I've never heard an alien abduction case for the aliens to come down and say, "We are your gods, worship us." Some have said, though, they were involved with the first creation, which isn't hard to figure out, because here's the thing. The problem I think people are having here is, you know, they're worried that people are going to reject Jesus for the alien. I don't think so. I mean, Christianity has been around for 2,000 years, and it has been surviving everything from doctrinal changes to other religions popping up, coming up branch with different religions coming from the Catholic Church. And so, no, but, you know, Christianity has survived thousands of years, and I wouldn't doubt that it would survive another couple thousand years. But just the idea that something could happen where aliens would come down, that would immediately throw things out of whack, not true, because you take a look at the Old Testament, and I'd be willing to go, you know, go out on a limb here and say that, you know, maybe the gods of the Old Testament were aliens. And I don't think that would jeopardize religion at all. I mean, God himself is an extraterrestrial. He doesn't live on this planet. And, or whatever God is, does not live on this planet, therefore making that entity an extraterrestrial. Angels don't live on this planet, which makes them extraterrestrial. Demons don't live on this planet. They can be either extraterrestrial or they can be ultra-terrestrial. But just the idea, though, that we have to have, if they are demons in the sense that, you know, they are incarnate of Satan, meaning that Satan has created bodies that he can put angels in or demons in, well, that's a possibility, but they never say that. They just kind of like couch it all in one thing. Well, that alien thing, that's all about, that's a deception. Well, you know, tell me that if they find life on Mars or, you know, microbic life or whatever, immediately people go, see, that's the great deception. No, I think the great deception is the great deception, because most of it is based on this Project Bluebeam idea, which is not even real, although we do have the technology to do something like Bluebeam. Bluebeam was something that was created by Serge Monas, who was basically speculating about how it would go about, and it's not about an alien faking. It's about the faking of the second coming, which is something that they overlook. It's that's the deception, I think. Is if man was that cynical, in a way, that he would fake his own second coming, or the second coming in a way to emphasize the eschaton, I would say, you know, we've really lost it. I think it's far, far worse to emulate at least a arrival by a god or a savior just to make a political party or a political move or a world move. And I wouldn't put it past them when you have so many people that are going to declare themselves gods, saviors, and lords in the future, most of them part of the Antichrist, you know, I guess you could call it structure. I just think that, you know, throwing your mind away on something as meaningless as aliens or Satan or aliens or the devil or aliens or demons, I think it's just ludicrous. I think, you know, nothing's going to harm Christianity. The only thing that harms Christianity are those people who ignore it. I mean, that's how Joseph Campbell said, how do you kill a god? Well, you just ignore him. That's how you kill a god. And so if we ignore God, that's another story. But if we don't, and we still have aliens and some weird creatures roaming around the planet, some fishy-looking creature, that's just new discoveries. It has not. I mean, we used to live in a world where people believed in miracles. Now any miracle, whether it be a ghost appearance or somebody having a synchronistic thing happen to them, or an alien appears in their backyard, now it's considered Satanist. It sounds almost like the witch trials back when, you know, women would be accused of they find some way efficiently to do the laundry, and immediately they're cast into the ducking stool because they were, or burned at the stake because they were a witch. It's because, you know, they found something different. It's like if you had a ballpoint pen, they say, witchcraft. I mean, that's the whole point. It's, you know, we've stopped believing in miracles, and we now believe that everything is under the control of Satan rather than God or Christ.
0: All right, Washington State, you are on with Clyde Lewis.
2: Hello, Jeremy, Clyde, Rich Rounds here. How you doing?
0: Hey, Rich.
1: Good, Rich.
2: Good to hear you on the air, man.
1: Thank you.
2: I hope you're feeling better.
1: Oh, I'm doing okay. I mean, I've had a rough week this week, but things have better weeks than others, and still trying to figure out, you know, what the plan is for the next couple weeks, couple months. And so far, I've heard nothing, and that's the thing that's really bothering me, is that I'm feeling better, and I think I'm fully capable, but there's some things they need to explore, and they don't tell me exactly what it is, but I think I know what it is, and so that's why I'm still here.
2: All right, all right. Well, you know, everybody's just out here waiting for you. We're not giving up.
1: Well, I appreciate that. Well, I appreciate that, and I will be back because I don't feel like that at the moment anything's going wrong. I just think the longer I'm here, the chances of anything going wrong is a lot greater. Not that I'm not being taken care of, but just the idea of once you're in a place like this, you know, it becomes routine every day when you wake up and you weigh yourself and you have to do this and you have to do this and you have to do this. And it just turns into a day of, yeah. I mean, people don't understand that sometimes I have a regimen. So it's like, you know, I wake up, I have to do respiratory therapy, I do physical therapy, I go to the gym, I do all these things, and I have to do tests and you know, just to make sure that I'm, you know, my liquids are all tapped and everything's cool. And that's fine. It's just it gets to be a routine, and I have to plan things like this and other things around it. And I have to be in a room that's set aside for me because I have a roommate that's just, he's old, he's a paraplegic, and he just yells. He's just a yelling guy, and so I don't want to be in the room when he's yelling. So
2: that's, well, that's basically good. At least they give you a spot where you can do this. That's good. That's good.
1: Yeah, I mean,
2: go ahead.
1: I said they're really kind here, and a lot of the nurses, some know who I am, some have never heard of me and they want to know more, and even the nurses are helping me with a investigation I'm doing here at the facility.
0: Yeah, we're going to talk about some strange stuff that's going on in the facility where Clyde is staying out, and that'll be coming up in our second hour.
2: Yeah, outstanding. I just hope everybody keeps Ron in their hearts and minds there. Okay?
1: Yeah,
2: we need him.
1: Yeah,
2: we
1: Ron
2: need,
1: also,
2: need him on
1: Ron
2: the team
1: also,
2: as well.
1: Yeah, Ron is not feeling well. Ron is very ill.
0: Thanks,
1: and
0: Rich.
1: He needs your prayers, and he needs There's also a GoFundMe for him. You can see it on the Facebook page. He seems to be in good spirits, and that's good. But he's been having hospital visits a lot, and so please, for me, if you have to pray for anyone, pray for Ron Patton, please. I really appreciate that.
0: Yeah, I mean, certainly we're not going to be here forever, you know. 10, 20 years from now, the radio scene is going to be vastly, vastly different than it is right now.
1: I have a Sprite in my room, and then
0: Well, things happen when it's live. I think Clyde is ordering something at the moment, and now I can't seem.
1: Oh, I'm sorry. Did I?
0: Were
1: are you there?
0: You were ordering a Sprite.
1: Oh yeah, because the nurse came in and I was like, you know, now's my opportunity. I thought I turned on my mute, but apparently I turned off my speaker. I'm sorry. I was going to turn on my mute.
0: No, I was saying that, you know, 10, 20 years ago, or 10, 20 years from now, the radio scene is going to be vastly different. You know, there's already been massive cutbacks and layoffs, a lot of syndication. Yeah. Now, so you're not getting localized programming, you're getting nationalized program, which was good, you know, for guys like me and, you know, Clyde when he gets back on the air, but not so good for the local DJ, you know, which, or the
1: well,
0: local.
1: See, the problem, I'll tell you what the problem is. They want to have, I don't know what they call it. They call it what it's controlled opposition. And they want to be able to depend on people to get the message out that they want to get out. And so people like you and me who are very independent and think independently, we always end up being told, you know, well, there's just not the money. There's no money. And yeah. really, there isn't any money in syndication unless you basically toe the line with those that are, you know, making the rules. And I don't do that. You know that. You know that that's one of the reasons why I got thrown out of the previous radio station.
0: Yeah. Well, we got to hit the break because we are at the top of the hour, and Clyde's got to get that Sprite. 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
12: News this hour from Town Hall. I'm Jason Walker. New U.S. strikes targeting Iran. Here's Lisa Dwyer.
13: The U.S. military has launched a series of strikes against Iranian targets after three merchant ships were struck in the waters of Oman. In a statement posted to social media, U.S. Central Command says American forces launched the strikes to impose heavy costs for targeting and attacking commercial shipping crewed by innocent civilians in an international waterway, and says that Iran's demonstrated aggression was unwarranted, dangerous, and a clear violation of the ceasefire. I'm Lisa Dwyer.
12: An update on that bombing incident in Monaco.
14: The woman suspected of trying to kill a Ukrainian business tycoon in a bombing attack in Monaco last week was found dead in Ukraine with gunshot wounds to the head. Ukraine's Secret Service said that a Ukrainian military intelligence officer confessed to killing the bombing suspect, Anastasia Berezovska, with the help of a former law enforcement officer. The security service said he claimed to have acted on his own and without knowledge of his superiors. Authorities have not disclosed possible motives motives for the bombing attack or the killing of Bereskovska. Based on the sophistication of the remote-controlled explosive device that was used, investigators in Monaco said last week that they believed multiple people were involved in the attack. I'm Haya Pinjwani.
12: Authorities say an Immigration and Customs Enforcement officer shot and killed a man in Houston during an operation after he attempted to evade arrest. Department of Homeland Security says the shooting occurred during an operation against an illegal immigrant from Mexico. Former Dallas Cowboys defensive end Marshawn Nealand, who died by suicide in November of 2025, had early-stage chronic traumatic encephalopathy. That is a brain abnormality linked to repeated head trauma. More on these stories, townhall.com.
15: Hey, did you know the odds of our universe having the exact physical constants needed for life is 1 in 10 to the power of 10 to the power of 123rd? That's a number so large there aren't enough particles in the universe to write it down. It's not philosophy, it's physics. I've been telling you about the new documentary called The Story of Everything, and it's now available through streaming online. 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It basically asks and answers, does the evidence point to design? Whether you're a physics junkie, a curious skeptic, or just someone who loves having their mind blown, this is the film to see. The Story of Everything, truly a cinematic masterpiece. 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Thestoryofeverything.film/Mike. 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
12: Authorities in Sri Lanka say it was just a very, very nasty battle, and it ended up being deadly. The death toll from that prison battle, 26, including 7 prison officials and 19 inmates.
16: The unrest at the Sri Lanka prison in Nakombo began between inmates on Sunday and turned more violent on Monday. On Tuesday, Justice Minister Hashana Nanayakara called it a tragic incident and said at least 77 others are still being treated in hospitals. The minister adds, there's a huge sadness in us because inmates and staff have passed away. It's irrelevant whether it's staff or inmates who died. Human life has been lost. That's what's shocking. 3 separate probes are on the way. The first clash erupted between 2 rival gangs connected, it's thought, to the illegal drug trade. I'm Charles de Ledesma.
12: Breaking news and analysis, townhall.com. Wall Street banks have high hopes for SpaceX, but top investors will have to show some patience, at least for now. Bob Agnew explains.
17: Many of the same investment firms that underwrote SpaceX's initial public offering on Tuesday issued their first research notes about the company. Almost all recommend that investors buy the stock and predict it will soar to above $200 in the next 12 to 18 months. But for now, the stock has yet to reach escape velocity, closing on Tuesday just below $150, where it opened on its IPO day, June 12th. Bob Agnew reporting.
12: The roller coaster ride for AI stocks sending Wall Street lower. Dow Jones Industrial Average was off 130 points, closing at 52,925. S&P fell 33 at 7503. The NASDAQ dropped 300 points, 25,818. More on these stories, townhall.com.
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0: Thank you for letting me be of service to you this morning. As we gather it up, as you bask in the amplitude or frequency modulation of your favorite radio station, comfortable in the idea that at least from this radio program, you're the most important local aspect of anything that we do. 434-882-4217. That's how we get together, you and me. I'll tell you what went on last night, and I'll give you my analysis of it, of course, and then you and I can share how it's impacting you on your street at that number. Text messages and phone calls. We know text messages are very popular because it's just insane in the mornings, isn't it? Everything. I mean, whether you're ramping down Monday or firing up Tuesday, we get together in a place where it's the last minute now. Oh, I'll get to that later. Now is later. And so while you try to figure all that out, just imagine, though, that your life could be spiraling in a way that only Debbie Dingell could really give voice to. If you want to understand how somebody like Graham Plattner comes to be, you have to listen to Debbie Dingell, Congresswoman, explain it.
1: So, like many people, including the candidate that we just heard from, I'm trying to process it. Because, I mean, this ultimately isn't, this is up to the people of Maine. And they spoke loud and clear at the beginning of June that they want change. They want someone who's going to stand up to Donald Trump.
0: And now you circle all the way back to the talking points. So what they teach you, she's not good at it, but that's what they teach you in candidate school. Don't answer the question they ask. Answer the question you wanted them to ask. And, you know, while this all spirals, the fact remains there are some serious questions. Is it informed consent, since that's the topic? If you say that the voters in Maine decided, did they know everything? And what did the party leaders know and when? Speaking of, as we begin our first things this morning, Senate Minority Leader Chuck Schumer and the Democrats' Senatorial Campaign Committee have joined a growing crew of Democrats calling for U.S. Senate candidate from Maine, Graham Plattner, to withdraw from the race. Plattner is one of the progressive newcomers to the Democratic primaries. He said he's taking the time to consider his next steps after the Politico newspaper reported new allegations that he has sexually assaulted a woman he was dating back in 2021. Meanwhile, President Trump is off to Turkey to meet with leaders of the North Atlantic Treaty Organization. He'll be in Ankara today and tomorrow, and NATO chief Mark Rutte insists that the European countries are delivering on their promise to bolster military budgets and moving to take more responsibility for the defense of their continent in the face of an aggressive Russian government. House Oversight and Government Reform Committee Chairman James Comer of Kentucky Sunday ripped the Senate Republicans for failing to advance the Save America Act. Yesterday was the first day of preliminary hearings in the trial of the man accused of shooting and killing Charlie Kirk at a Utah campus last year. Kirk's widow, Erica, was accompanied by Donald Trump Jr. to the hearings. Robinson, the accused killer, says detectives confessed to the murder in a text message sent to the trans person that he had shared an apartment. The Hamas terrorist group said Monday it had dissolved its government in Gaza and is preparing to transfer power to a technical committee backed by the United Nations as part of the ceasefire deal. Microsoft is laying off 4,000 employees, 4,800 to be specific. That's 2.1% of its global workforce, most of it working in its Xbox video game business. And the Belgian national team, saying it was inspired by FIFA's decision to overturn the American striker's red card, routed and ousted the Team USA from World Cup soccer yesterday, 4-1. And those are some of our first things this Tuesday morning.
2: 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We also support an organ transplant program in conjunction with Duke University Medical Center. 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It's always been important to win, especially when we're helping others.
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0: Thank you for letting me be of service to you. I wanna be Senator Fetterman is not referring to this program. But here's the other thing, beyond just whether or not there are, you know, full depositories from inside your vacuum cleaner that you find yourself associated with. It's what is the power of that? I mean, I've known questionable characters my whole life, but I didn't give them any power over me. And that's the problem with our government right now, is that we have given the government more and more power. And this Graham Plattner story is delicious in many ways, because the same people that are out there saying ridiculous stuff like Debbie Dingell, congresswoman, esteemed congresswoman, who when confronted with a story she obviously knew very little about.
1: So, like many people, including the candidate that we just heard from, I'm trying to process
0: his name.
1: Because, I mean, this ultimately isn't, this is up to the people of Maine. And they spoke loud and clear at the beginning of
0: my
1: June
0: salad.
1: That they want change. They want someone who's going to stand up to Donald Trump.
0: And the girls he's dating and whoever else gets in his way. I mean, what? But that's the political world. These are the same people who said the mere allegation that Donald Trump did something in a dressing room at a department store is grounds for disqualification immediately, if not sooner. And yeah, sure, I'd call out hypocritical behavior on behalf of Republicans just as quickly. Just haven't seen as much of it lately as this, you know, it doesn't mean there's not stuff Republicans are doing that should be held to account, like covering up for Mitch McConnell and whatever's wrong with him. We'll get into that as well at 434-882-4217, but it is time for our first things today. Graham Plattner is expected to step out of his Senate race today, leaving the field open for Susan Collins, who, by the way, Congresswoman Dingell opposes Donald Trump probably more than Graham Plattner would. He said he is taking time to consider his next steps. Meanwhile, House Oversight and Government Reform Committee Chair James Comer is ripping the Senate Republicans for still standing in the way of the Save America Act, which passed the House. The widow of Charlie Kirk was face-to-face with the man who is alleged to have shot and killed him in Utah. Erica Kirk was accompanied by Donald Trump Jr. into the courtroom. Detectives say the accused shooter confessed to the murder in text messages sent to his transgender lover. Hamas terrorist group said Monday it has dissolved its Gaza government and is to transfer authority to a technical committee backed by the United Nations as part of a U.S.-brokered ceasefire deal. Microsoft is cutting 2.1% of its global workforce, mostly in its Xbox video game business. The layoffs include more to come this year with a broader reorganization designed to, quote, reset the gaming platform's operations. President Trump is on his way to Turkey's capital, Ankara, for a sit-down with NATO allies. He'll be meeting with them, and NATO chief Mark Rutte insists that at this meeting, the leaders of the country will show President Trump that they are delivering on their promise to bolster military budgets and take more responsibility for the defense of Europe in the face of growing aggressive behavior in Russia. Inspired by the organizing committee's decision to overturn a red card suspension on the Team USA top goal scorer, Belgium rallied and routed the host country 4-1, ousting now all three of the host countries, Canada, Mexico, and the United States, out of the World Cup. Ronaldo's comeback and last run through the World Cup was also ended as Portugal was ousted by Spain. And those are some of our first things on this Tuesday morning. Going to Freedom Fest, brought to you by the Heritage Historical Sites.
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4: Breaking news this hour from Town Hall. I'm Rich Thomason. It's over. The words of President Trump, clearly frustrated with the Iranian leadership. The president says the ceasefire with Iran is history.
5: They're led by sick people, and they're vicious, violent people. And if they had a nuclear weapon, they'd use it. As far as I'm concerned, it's over.
4: The president, speaking at the NATO summit in Turkey a short time ago, lashing out at Iran's leaders following Iran's attack on several tankers in the Strait of Hormuz, and then the targeting of Bahrain and Kuwait. The U.S. responded by launching strikes on Iranian military targets.
6: Iranian media has reported several explosions in the southern port city of Sirik, as well as Keshem Island and Bandar Abbas. And these do, in fact, appear to be the heaviest U.S. strikes since the ceasefire came into effect. The statement from U.S. Central Command is strongly worded. It says American forces have launched a series of powerful strikes to impose what it describes as heavy costs for targeting and attacking commercial shipping crewed, it says, by innocent civilians in an international waterway.
4: The BBC's Peter Bowes, U.S. has also revoked a license authorizing the sale of Iranian oil. Oil prices are up nearly 6% this morning. Following the latest sexual assault allegations against him, the pressure is mounting on Democrat Graham Platner to drop out of the U.S. Senate race in Maine. One of Platner's strongest supporters, Senator Bernie Sanders, urging Platner to step aside. A preliminary hearing for the man charged in the assassination of Charlie Kirk will continue today. Tyler Robinson's lawyers questioning the reliability of DNA testing, and prosecutors say links Robinson to the suspected murder weapon. And watching Wall Street, the Dow futures are down 676 points. NASDAQ futures, 409 points in the red. More on these stories, townhall.com.
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4: An update on a recent bombing in Morocco.
9: A woman suspected of trying to kill a Ukrainian business tycoon in a bombing attack in Monaco last week was found dead in Ukraine with gunshot wounds to the head. Ukraine's Secret Service said that a Ukrainian military intelligence officer confessed to killing the bombing suspect, Anastasia Berezovska, with the help of a former law enforcement officer. The Security Service said he claimed to have acted on his own and without knowledge of his superiors. Authorities have not disclosed possible motives for the bombing attack or the killing of Berezovska. Based on the sophistication of the remote-controlled explosive device that was used, investigators in Monaco said last week that they believed multiple people were involved in the attack. I'm Haya Pinjwani.
4: Healthcare workers at the epicenter of Congo's Ebola outbreak are walking off their jobs. Teams are not getting paid in a timely fashion. The strike threatens efforts to slow the outbreak, and officials say is still spreading faster than the response. News and analysis at townhall.com.
10: Back down to lows of 70s to near 80. As the day wears on, midday into the afternoon, the heat of the day is going to be generating scattered thunderstorm activity, typical of what we'll find this time of year, developing mainly from the heat of the day, but not all areas getting under the showers again tomorrow. And that's the pattern we continue into until we get to the weekend. Saturday, Sunday has a higher chance of storms. Consequently, the afternoon heat will become a little less out there. Ralph Sanji, WGSO.
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20: 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Now a look at more lifestyle headlines. California recently gave back a beloved stretch of California's rugged coastline to a group of Native American tribes, and it looks like it may not be the last time that happens. In March, the state launched its first ever tribal stewardship policy and stated a goal of putting at least 7.5 million acres of lands and coastal waters into the stewardship of indigenous tribes. According to the policy, the state is looking at three pathways in giving tribes stewardship over the millions of acres. Michael Rappaport is detailing how his perspective on the president changed in the wake of a global crisis. During an episode of Jamie Kennedy's podcast, Hate to Break It to You, the 56-year-old comedian opened up about how his perspective on Trump has evolved over time, including what prompted him to move away from derogatory name-calling and adopt a more respectful tone. You were mad at Trump. Now you're cool with Trump? Kennedy asked. I wasn't as informed, plugged in, or educated as I am about politics, world politics. I think it's great to admit when you were wrong, uninformed, misinformed, and spoke out of turn. Rappaport said that after Hamas attacked Israel and abducted hundreds of hostages, his views began to shift. After October 7th, I realized the magnitude and scope of the hostage situation, and it was between cadaver Joe Biden and Trump and Kamala. And I knew the only way that those hostages who were being held for weeks and then months and then a year, I knew that the only chance would be Trump. Why I don't insult him now, and I could insult him and I could be derogatory towards him, is because for me, simply getting the hostages home was enough for me to not be disrespectful. I'm Janet Huxley for the Mike Church Show and the Red, White, and Dude Nation, because ethics in broadcasting matters.
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21: 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Yeah, it's that original, folks.
0: Mom's Murders and Mysteries. 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
0: 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And today is a Wisdom Wednesday. Boy, folks, what in the wide, wide world of sports is going on here? Maggie's having a little bit of a rough morning because I did an interview yesterday afternoon with Steve Cunningham of Census Fidelium, and it's going to broadcast tonight. It'll debut tonight on Census Fidelium, and I used a different camera than the one we usually use because I had to run it through StreamYard. And I had to disconnect this one that I'm using today. So just had to disconnect him. And I didn't put it back together. Humpty Dumpty fell off the wall and he fell into pieces. And I forgot to put him back together again. So I think she just got the last part of her setup reconnected. So we should be good to go. So since we left the airwaves yesterday at 9:36 p.m. Central Standard Time, much hath transpired. Joe Kent resigned while we were on air during the last segment of the program, again demonstrating why live talk shows are important and do things that podcasts can't. So I read the part of Kent's letter to you. We talked a little bit about it with Magdalene, and then we left the airwaves, and I did my interview with Cunningham yesterday afternoon. And then by the time I got back into, then we had our St. Patrick's Day feast, or one Lenten meal for yesterday. And then when I went back to the World Wide Web, I was astonished to find that the 11 tour combat veteran, MAGA veteran, Joe Kent, was a member of the Muslim Brotherhood and is a traitor, a Class A traitor. According to Cheese Dale and Little Ben Shapiro and Mike Levin, get off my show, you big dope. Now, I know someone that personally knows Joe, and as a matter of fact, I know several people that personally know Joe, and Joe is none of these things. Joe is a good Catholic man and someone who has integrity, probably the very definition of integrity. You know, as a matter of fact, President Trump resisted the urge to do what he did to John McCain and call him out. When he was asked about Joe Kent's resignation, Trump demurred. I don't know the guy. I don't know. I guess I met him once or twice or something. And he got appointed. I don't know. I don't know what intelligence he has, but No one's ever seen anything like it. We're beating the Iranians. And, it's like the 1996 Atlanta Olympic basketball team. It's the dream team. We're beating them. We're killing them all. We're killing them. So yesterday afternoon, I made the unholy mistake of going to X.com to find out that Kent was just the most savage, worst beast in the history of savage, worst beast. You had Cheese Dale. Actually, so the company line is, because his wife works for Max Blumenthal. Max Blumenthal supposedly works for Hezbollah and the Iranian mullahs. I don't know. I didn't check any of this stuff out because it's also ad hominem BS to begin with. But then guilt by association. So Joe's wife works for Blumenthal. Blumenthal works for Hezbollah, supposedly. And supposedly, according to the Christian Zionist or Christian Zionist ruling masters, who right now, is there any difference between Zionist right-wingers and non-Zionist left-wingers when it comes to savaging people and to trying to destroy their reputations and lives and doxing them? No, there is no difference. As a matter of fact, I'd say the ones that are in line with Shapiro and the rest of these crazed fake conservatives are actually worse. Folks, we live in a censorship regime now. The only difference between us and 1936 Germany is we don't have a Hitler as a boss, and we don't have an SS yet. We don't have people actually knocking on my door asking me if I'm the guy that called out some of these people and came to Joe Kent's defense. Because if you do that, now I have been called, get this, I told my one of my friends this morning, I'm like, dude, I have arrived. I am now a member of the Muslim Brotherhood. Hey, Abri, am I an honorary member of the Muslim Brotherhood? Or did you get a hold somehow of the papers that I signed when I joined? Because, you know, I'm sure hanging right out there, right next to my Sacred Heart of Jesus and Immaculate Heart of Mary paintings that I have on the wall. I put my Muslim Brotherhood Employee of the Month card right in between them. So I am now accused of being a member of the Muslim Brotherhood, an Islamist, and a schismatic. Now, I'm wondering... And Mitch Churn was wondering, where did she get schismatic from? Then I thought about it, and then I figured it out. I know where she got schismatic from. St. Benedict Center. Our affiliation with Brother Andre Marie, who is not a schismatic, who is the exact opposite of a schismatic. And so I'm a schismatic Islamist and honorary, or I guess I'm honorary, member of the Muslim Brotherhood now because I came to the defense of Joe Kent against these unethical, just unconscionably rotten people. It is a bit disconcerting to see what employment in and to actually be in the employ of an enemy of the United States and the people of the United States, of what it actually looks like. Now, these are white martyrdoms. These aren't red martyrdoms. These are white martyrdoms now. I have a sneaking suspicion that some of these people want to turn these things into red martyrdoms. Because either you are with them, as they tell us, or you are against us. I wonder if Cheese Dale is going to go on the X.com and accuse His Eminence, Cardinal McElroy, of also being a member of the Muslim Brotherhood, and of also being a schismatic, even though he's not, either of the two, but he did make the case for Catholics that this war is not just, it's unjust, it's immoral, it shouldn't have happened, it shouldn't be happening. Where's the exit strategy? Where's the peace plan? You know, what an irony here. The man that was running around for 14 months claiming that, look at all the peace deals, I mean, there's 7 peace deals, they should have given me the Nobel. One of the objectives of just war theory is that there must be a plan for peace. Where is it? What is it? Does anyone know? No. So Into This Cauldron is where we find ourselves here on the Mike Church Show on this 18th of March, 2026. But that's not really the thing that I want to talk to you about and that I am going to talk to you about during the course of this broadcast. And by the way, there is an almost complete media blackout on the right. You either are drunk with war fever and determined to kill and to ruin anyone who isn't, and then to republish and to reprint the propaganda and the psyops of why this is the greatest thing that's ever happened since, oh, I don't know, March the 25th, 3:15 p.m., 33 A.D. You're either on that side or you are silent. Silent. This is a voluntary censorship program. People who I rely on, who I rely upon for other and differing opinions and points of view on the issues of the day are mum. They are silent. Which tells me that is, and I'm not going to tell you who it is or who they are because it's multiple people. I understand why they're doing it. I get it. I understand it's an editorial decision. You don't want to get involved, and you don't want little Ben and his gang calling you a Jew hater and an anti-Semite. And so just better to not say anything than to say anything at all.

Here, I want to know why we, all of us, aren't asking this question. To me, this is the whole ball of wax as we stand today. Read Joe Kent's letter. He says, I saw the intelligence. There was no imminent threat. Which, okay, now I'm going to throw this out there, and I don't work in these circles. I am not an intelligence officer. I have never been one. I do not have any expertise. I'm an American citizen that has the right to voice my opinion, and I think that the facts of this matter line up thus. So let me explain it to you. The bombing begins at 2 o'clock in the morning, Saturday, March 1st, right? Trump goes on television that morning and says that there was an imminent threat and they were about to take over the Middle East and the Israelis were going to strike and our assets were going to be threatened, et cetera, et cetera. And that's why we had to join in. We had to hit them first because they would have hit us. And that there was intelligence to back this up, that they had the intel, okay? Well, for what it's worth, ladies and gentlemen, American intel, when it comes to the Middle East, sucks. These are the same people that gave you WMD and yellow cake uranium nuclear bombs in Iraq that did not exist. So, and all of the other intelligence failures, catastrophic intelligence failures. Oh, no, Mike, the intelligence was right of it. No, it wasn't. And it's happening all over again. So, Marco Rubio, we are told, urban legends now says, was sent to the Hill. Before the bombing began, he was sent to the Hill to go brief the Gang of Eight. Now look, this is not me saying this. This is part of the historical record. They said this. He was sent to the Hill to go brief the Gang of Eight before the bombing began. So sometime in the evening or late hours, Friday, February 28th, or the early hours of Saturday, March the 1st. And he had with him intel. Okay, he then showed them. He briefed them. He showed them what the intel was. Told them what President Trump had decided to do with the intel or about the intel. And then we know the rest, as they say, is his history. So some people are like, "Cheek idea. I don't understand. What's the point you're making?" Joe Kent and Marco Rubio both can't be right. Let me repeat that. If Joe Kent saw the same intel that Marco Rubio and Trump saw, they both can't be right. Somebody's wrong or somebody's lying. So what I want to know, did Marco Rubio, did the Trump administration at the hands of Mossad or whoever get trading places? Did they get Dan Aykroyd-ed? Some of you are going, "Wait, what are you talking about, J.K. Dave?" If you've never seen the movie Trading Places, let me just give you a quick snapshot of it. Near the end of the film, Eddie Murphy and Dan Aykroyd and Jamie Lee Curtis, and who plays the Coleman, the butler, John Rhys-Davies, figure out that the people that put Dan Aykroyd and Eddie Murphy in the Trading Places scenario, the Dukes, they figure out that they're going to corner the frozen orange juice market, and they're going to do it by paying off the Secretary of Agriculture of the United States, who has apparently accepted or taken a bribe to release to the Dukes the Agriculture Department report on the Florida orange crop for the winter of 1981. What it was going to be a big crop, or the freeze impact, or whatever the case may be. And so the Dukes hired a guy named Clarence Beeks to go and either steal or get, I shouldn't have said take a bribe of the Agriculture Department, because it's implied that Beeks stole the document. So they hired this guy, Clarence Beeks, to go steal the report before it came out. So he goes and steals a report, and then he is to meet the Dukes in a clandestine location, and for $50,000 in cash, he hands them the crop report. And then they take it and read it, and then they hatch their plan to go and buy all the Florida orange juice that they can, or futures on the commodity exchange,

0: country that the intel, the orange juice intel, was faked. So, did someone slide Trump fake intel? Now, I ask this question because in 2003, we all thought that Semicolon Powell was the most noble, most upright, most honorable chairman of the Joint Chiefs in the history of chairman of the Joint Chiefs, which is why Bush 43 sent him to the UN, sent him to Congress, and sent him to other places to go testify and make the case for war based on what? What we now know was bogus intel. Where did the bogus intel come from? Did the United States cook it up at the behest of the Israelis again, and the neocons in 2003 to launch that war? And what about the intel that Rubio apparently carried with him and took to the Hill? Whether he had an actual document in his hand or whether he had it committed in memory, it doesn't matter. As I said, Rubio and Kent both can't be right. This is the principle of non-contradiction here. This is a yes or no answer. And do I trust Joe Kent's view? Well, maybe Joe Kent got it wrong. Well, why would Joe Kent get it wrong? He's an 11 tour combat veteran who was overwhelmingly approved of by MAGA people in the Trump administration when he was brought on by Tulsi Gabbard. Then we get this. We get this clandestine, this cryptic tweet from Tulsi yesterday. And I'm reading this and I'm going like, what is this? Donald Trump was overwhelmingly elected by the American people to be our president and commander in chief. As our commander in chief, he is responsible for determining what is and is not an imminent threat, and whether or not to take action he deems necessary to protect the safety and security of our troops, the American people, and our country. By the way, why don't the American people come first? Because troops are American people. Why do you put troops before American people? I don't understand it. The Office of the Director of National Intelligence is responsible for helping coordinate, integrate all intelligence to provide the President and Commander-in-Chief with the best information available to inform his decisions. After carefully reviewing all the information before him, President Trump concluded that the terrorist Islamist regime in Iran posed an imminent threat. He took action based on that conclusion. What evidence? What evidence? Is she saying that Joe Kent got it wrong and that Kent is the bad guy in this and that Trump is the good guy?
1: Louisiana Radio Network, I'm Case Kieschnick. Insurance Commissioner Tim Temple says this year's legislative session was a very productive one for his department. Andrew Greenstein reports.
2: Temple says one new law allows his department to take action against people doing work without a license, whereas the prior law only allowed the department to investigate licensees.
3: We weren't law enforcement, but it was just to allow us a little bit more leeway to start investigations on people that are in the business of insurance doing insurance fraud.
2: Other new laws include one that increases the maximum fines tenfold against insurance professionals, insurance companies, and PBMs, and one that ensures that claims on one policy do not have an impact on another policy for those who bundle them. I'm Andrew Greenstein.
1: LSU received its 16th football recruiting commitment for 2027 in Ruston four-star safety Jaden Anding. Anding announced his decision between LSU and Ole Miss this afternoon. The top-rated safety in Louisiana joins five-star tight end Ahmad Hudson as the second Bearcat to commit to LSU's 2027 class. LRN.
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0: faster than a seething Christian Zionist. The oracle of optimism, the dauphine of due diligence, Mike Church here with you on a Wisdom Wednesday. 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Tell them I sent you. What else is going on out there? Now, I'm not going to leave you hanging on the Rubio question. Because some people are going to say, oh, what do you think happened, GKD? I read all together, just put that. I think that happened. Well, what do we have to go on? We have what Patrick Henry said in his famous speech in the Virginia ratifying convention, or the liberty or death speech. You know, I have no way of knowing the future, but by understanding what happened in the past. And then he gives this rhetorical flourish about what the British had done in the past, and then asked the famous question, are fleets and armies necessary to a work of love and reconciliation? So what do we know about American intelligence in the past? As I said last segment, it sucks. That's what we know about it. Is it reliable? I don't work in the business, so I can't tell you the percentage of reliability, but obviously it's not 100% reliable. Is it off? Yes. Has it been used inerrantly to start wars before, previously? Was bad intelligence used to start a war? Yes, we all know it. It's the main reason most of us aren't neocons anymore, isn't it? So when they sell you this dog and pony show, this kabuki theater, this song and dance, da-da-da-da-da-da, that we had the intelligence, and that people were briefed on this intelligence. Pardon me if I'm a bit skeptical. So I asked the question last segment. It's either Joe Kent or Marco Rubio. Pick. Now, I don't know Rubio, and I don't know anyone who knows Rubio, but I do know people, three, that know Joe Kent. All three tell me that he's as solid and as... Joe Kent is probably one of the most... a man that is filled with the most integrity that these people know. He's very well respected and thought of. So who's right? It's either what Kent says is correct, or what Trump and Rubio and the rest of the neocons are saying is correct. Well, pardon me, and call me an anti-Semite, whatever the hell else you want to call me, if I don't swallow the bait that's on that hook. I don't buy it, and you don't buy it. And look, we're not alone. They're literally, MAGA is now cracked in half over this. You know, if you go to the pages of the... Maggie, did you have it pulled up on this machine, or was it on the other one, the American Conservative?
1: Who are you talking about?
0: The American Conservative magazine website.
1: No,
0: I saw the headline earlier today. By the way, oil is still above $100 a barrel today. So is the end near? The oil market doesn't seem to think so. And let me see here. The headline at the American Conservative is, yes, MAGA's fracturing over Iran. This is by Andrew Day. Trump's movement might not survive the war. I am that I am. Thus spake God to Moses, instructing him to say unto the children of Israel, I am, have sent me unto you. You all know this. President Trump has been saying something similar lately. I am MAGA. Trump's latest declaration of his MAGA-ness came in a long post on Truth Social. Many Trump voters have been surprised to learn that MAGA is about war on Iran. To be sure, Trump hasn't always been rhetorically consistent on matters of war and peace. But in 2016, he distinguished himself in the Republican primary by lambasting the forever wars, in particular the one in Iraq. And in the 2020 and 2024 elections, he bragged about not starting any new wars in his first term. By the way, there's a famous clip that's out there. People still play it. Of Bush looking on that debate stage at Jeb Bush, at Bush 43's brother, Jeff, the former governor of Florida, and looking and going like, your brother got us into a, it was a stupid war, Jeb, and you're all for a new one. You're all for, I'm not for a new one. No new wars. For 12 years leading up to the 2015 and early 2016 debates, Trump was one of the most outspoken critics of the war in Iraq and the stupidity of it that there was. When he got his Twitter account in 2011, he was still talking about it, and then he started talking about Obama's attempt to start a war with the Syrians and the Libyans. At the Arab Spring and all that, and how stupid it was. What in the wide, wide world of sports has changed? You know, they think that you and I are stupid. They think that we don't know that Emperor Julian Yahoo, the apostate. And by the way, some people are going, hey, where are you getting this Emperor Julian Yahoo? It's Julian the apostate. Is the one that sacrificed or martyred thousands upon thousands of Christians, some of them by tying them to marble posts. I'm not making this up. This is in the Roman Martyrology. By tying them to marble posts and coating them with pitch, tar, and setting them on fire as decorations for his orgies. So in other words, he killed Catholics. And he hated Catholics. Emperor Julian Yahoo, the apostate, is of the same bent. Back to the American Spectator. 14 months later, Trump is proving a war maker and divider. The MAGA movement and the Republican Party will suffer as a result. Hogwash, the White House might say. Press Secretary Caroline Leavitt last week highlighted polling which showed that upwards of 85% of MAGA-identified voters support the strike on Iran. That's been the standard sort of line. Well, the people are behind us. I've said this before, and I'm going to say it again, ladies and gentlemen. I know a little bit about this, and I've been at this craft for a long time. Nations go to war. Political parties don't. Nations go to war. No one in Iran that's being killed, or in Lebanon that's being killed, or anywhere else, where does it go next? Who knows? No one there is going to distinguish between an American who is a Democrat and an American who is a Republican, or independent, or whatever party you wish to be affiliated with. They're just going to focus on the fact that you're an American. Countries go to war. Sovereignties go to war. Political parties don't. Where are the Democrats on this? Why aren't I hearing Democrats going out there and haranguing Trump about this war? Because they can't. No one can defy Emperor Julian Yahoo, the apostate, and the gang. The hundred plus year effort for this moment to drag the United States of America into Israel's war and Israel's attempt to take over and rule the Middle East and become the Middle Eastern hegemon, where everyone has to bow to Emperor Julian Yahoo, the apostate, and his gang in the Knesset, who have aspirations. And look, this is Netanyahu, Julian Yahoo, the apostate, said it himself. We are now Hamas, a global superpower. He didn't say territorial regions. He said global superpower. Is that what MAGA is? Making Israel a global superpower? Apparently. And then Gray says, or Andrew Day says, that's been sort of the standard sort of reply. The claims that MAGA is fracturing. Joe Kent, an America First Trump official, may have just resigned in protest of the Iran war. And right-wing influencers like Tucker Carlson may be jumping ship. But MAGA voters remain on board, they tell us. Sure, but there are a few problems. First, even MAGA diehards seem terribly gung-ho about striking Iran, whatever they may tell pollsters. At an otherwise raucous Kentucky rally last week, Trump's announcement that the U.S. had won the war met with awkward silence. No one denies that MAGA has stuck with Trump through numerous political scandals and likely won't turn against him now, and wouldn't have if he instead had made a deal, not a war with Iran. But MAGA-identified voters constitute around only 15% of the electorate. So Trump didn't win the White House on the strength of their support alone. Rather, he also won over traditional Republicans and independents. So what is happening here? You don't need a PhD in political science to know these are bad numbers in our two-party system, and wars tend to get less popular over time. That's right. Start out here. Yeah, USA, USA. And then Day says even in the polls that Levitt shared, a meager 24% to 32% of independents said they supported Iran strikes. 24%. So a quarter of the precious independent electorate out there went, yeah, we're okay with it. 75% said no. Let me give you another one. I was wondering when I was going to see something like this again, and now I got 1,000. I got a Maggie now. I got 1,000 tabs open. Now I have to find it. What, you're the one that opened it. Hold on. Yeah, and I can't find it now. I know I have it.
1: It's there.
0: How in the world does this happen to me? It's General Michael Flake. Could you just send it to him? Do you have it?
1: I can, yeah.
0: This is insane. I have 17,000 billion tabs open, and the problem with that is that I can't see. The tabs are too small to read, so you can't read them. Okay. All right. You all know who General Michael Flynn is. Okay. I just saw this morning. It's very, very long, and I didn't get a chance to read it. And this is not an endorsement of it. I'm just kind of giving you an overview of what's happening out there. Catholic Church under siege. I spent a lifetime studying how nations maintain stability and how they unravel when the pillars that sustain them begin to erode. Contrary to popular imagination, societies rarely collapse in dramatic fashion. A decline usually unfolds quietly. Institutions that once anchored moral order are gradually weakened while political leaders, media elites, and sometimes even the institutions themselves hesitate to acknowledge what is plainly occurring. I have watched this pattern emerge in fragile states abroad. Today, troubling indicators suggest that similar dynamics are beginning to emerge in the United States. One of the clearest examples is the growing pattern of hostility directed at Catholic churches across our country. Now, let me just stop right there. So there is to be a rally today, I think, or a prayer rally of some sort. Joe Pep, the Catholics for Some Catholics guy, is holding this. Carrie Prejean Bowler is invited, and it's pray for America event, something to that effect. I obviously was not invited. And at they invited Joe Kent to go, and apparently Joe Kent is going to attend. And this is what set off a maelstrom and a firestorm on X over this, the fact that Catholics are getting together to pray. And then now you have the insurrection Barbie element that we've been talking about the last 8 days. And about this alleged Catholic consortium that's trying to take over the United States. And I guess they were going to use people like Joe Kent to pull it off. There's a small problem with that. We're a minority. We're not in positions of power. The only person that could possibly, if you were looking at this from a practical point of view, who could possibly be the cui bono? J.D. Vance. Do you think that J.D. Vance is, does someone in the Trump administration think that J.D. Vance is part of this coup? You know, J.D. Vance has not committed any ink. He has not committed in his emails and the things that he has publicly said. He just tacitly says, I'm with the president. He says, I agreed with the president when he said the Iranians can't have a nuke. And I am with the president. President made a decision. I support the president. In other words, being a good lieutenant. That's what he said. He didn't say anything else about that. He didn't say anything about the intel. Hey, you want another one? LouRockwell.com. And I was wondering, and I was just thinking to myself out loud, I wonder what they have to say about this at Lou Rockwell. So I moseyed on over. And remember during the Ukrainian war, at the start of the Russian liberation of the Donbass, because that's what it was, not a war on Ukraine, a liberation of the Donbass, and the Russian, the five Russian republics in it. Remember, Maggie, we used to get all this amazing, great intel and writing from Demosthenes, the younger dude, and Pepe Escobar. Do you remember Pepe Escobar? You remember us reading Pepe Escobar and me saying that, okay, this dude's connected. Yep. Here's Pepe Escobar at LouRockwell.com today. How Iran and China shaped the war chessboard. China's dual-track response to the U.S.-Israeli war on Iran reflects a broader geopolitical and economic strategy that stretches from the battlefield to the global financial system. And he says China is officially responding on two parallel tracks to the Epstein Syndicate, or U.S.-Israeli war, or as Frank Wright calls it, our friend Frank Wright calls it, Operation Epstein Fury. The two parallel tracks of the Epstein Syndicate, or U.S.-Israeli war in Iran, via a diplomatic spokesman and a military spokesman. Translation, China sees the war both as an extreme political, diplomatic tension, and a military threat. China's military spokesman, a People's Liberation Army colonel, speaks with metaphors. It was he who said explicitly that the U.S. is, quote, addicted to war, close quote. With only 250 years of history and only 16 years of peace.
1: True story.
0: Now, you know, I've talked about this before. A child born after November the 12th, 2001, has never known the United States of America in a time of peace. Now we can ratchet this up. Any child born now after March the 1st, 2026, will also now, thanks to Trump and thanks to the wretched Christian Zionists who have taken over our government and foreign agents and assets that are with them, it's very likely we'll never know a time of peace. Is this what we have a union of states for? You know, from time to time, maybe we ought to read the preamble to the U.S. Constitution and see, okay, why do we have a union of states? Well, we, the people of the United States, in order to form a more perfect union, okay, establish justice. This is an unjust war, so scratch that one out. Ensure domestic tranquility. You got people fighting amongst themselves now. People that are pro-Zion and anti-Zion, who are literally and practically pro-America first, and people who are pro-foreign country, nation-state of Israel first. That's not domestic tranquility. Provide for the common defense. Well, I think that's a debatable one. Promote the general welfare. Your welfare is not being improved. Prices of the things are going to start going up because the fuel needed to transport them from point A to point B is about, it's practically going to double. Oil is now trading at $105 a barrel this morning. The day this insanity started, or the Friday before the insanity started, it was trading at $63 a barrel. Before that, before the saber rattling began that week, it was trading at $56 a barrel. You had oil companies saying that we can't make money at $56 a barrel. It's very difficult. And to secure the blessings of liberty to ourselves and our posterity, to ordain and establish a constitution for the United States of America. Tell me what they are ordaining and establishing for the people of the United States today. And now you have all these other elements. Chinese President Xi, says Pepe Escobar, is firmly focused on establishing a long-lasting connection between Marxism and Confucianism. The key contribution of Confucius to political thinking is the precise use of language. Only the one who speaks with precise metaphors and moral weight is able to govern a nation. So China is carefully developing a steady moral and ethical criticism of the American war of choice on Iran. You imagine this? The commies are looking at us and going, oh, we say Trump will rage a war on Iran. Not good war for China. Not good war for Vesta, people of rural. The Chinese are claiming moral superiority. Chi-coms. And Pepe Escobar says, stressing how this is the attack of a nation that has lost its moral compass. The global South totally understands the message. Additionally, the facts on the battlefield show how China has also changed the rules of war in Iran. The Iranian grid is now fully connected to the Beidou satellite system. And again, I don't know anything about these internal things, so I'll have to rely on you and the audience to ferret some of this stuff out or do the due diligence on it. But in the Ukraine war, Pepe Escobar was very reliable, and his intel checked out. So I'm just going to go with it. The Iranian grid is now fully connected to the Beidou satellite system. That explains how Iran now strikes with precision. And every move by the U.S.-Israeli combo faces a China tech digital wall. All right, folks, we'll continue when we come back. Don't go away.

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1: Hey folks, this is Jeff Cruer. 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On Wednesday morning, we'll discuss the hot topics of the day with Doug Schechtschneider, the Crawgator. And then in the evening, it's time for He Said, She Said with my wife, Mimi Cruer. All that and more right here on Ringside Politics from 7 to 9 in the morning and 6 to 7 in the evening on WGSO.
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4: Breaking news this hour from Town Hall. I'm Rich Thomason. When it comes to the U.S.-Iran ceasefire, President Trump says, as far as he is concerned,
5: I think it's over.
4: The president speaking at the NATO summit. Following an exchange of fire between Iran and the U.S., Iran attacked several tankers in the Strait of Hormuz. The U.S. then responded, hitting Iranian military targets, and then Iran lashed out at Bahrain and Kuwait. The president has harsh words for the Iranian leadership.
5: As far as I'm concerned, it's just a waste of time dealing with them. They're liars. We make a deal, and if I make a deal with him, we have a deal, and he goes out, he talks, we make a deal, everyone's agreed, no nuclear weapon, we make a deal, they go outside, talk to the press, they say, we never even talked about it.
4: Along with the military action, the U.S. has revoked a license authorizing the sale of Iranian oil, and oil prices are on the rise this morning. More troubling allegations surface against a Democratic U.S. Senate candidate.
6: There are growing calls for Graham Plattner to drop out of the race in Maine. This comes after an ex-girlfriend of Plattner is alleging that he broke into her house almost 5 years ago and sexually assaulted her. The woman coming forward with specific details in interviews with Politico and CNN. New York Senators Democrats Chuck Schumer and Kirsten Gillibrand urging Plattner to leave the race. Plattner has a July 13th deadline to drop out in order for Democrats to replace him on the ballot. Laura Winters reporting.
4: In New York City, it appears that crews have managed to stabilize a midtown Manhattan high-rise. Buckling columns and sagging floors at the construction site forced evacuations yesterday in and around the building. The building's a former Pfizer headquarters. It's now being converted to luxury apartments. On Wall Street, the Dow futures are down. Blue chip futures down about 564 points. More on these stories, townhall.com.
7: Hey, I'm Kirk Cameron.
8: We're under the daily chance of thunderstorms and showers. You may see some along the coast this morning. And as our day wears on, the heat builds up and one or two storms will pop up as a result. We have about a 40% coverage area for thunderstorm activity today. Any rain dissipates going through the evening and overnight muggy warm again, 70s to 80. Widely scattered Thursday and Friday, and then becoming more likely Saturday, Sunday going into the weekend with high temperatures about 90 to low 90s. Ralph Sanji, WGSO.
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1: This is Jeff Cruer with my commentary of the day. So the June 27th election was a big win for dark money. Shadowy outside group funneled huge money to elect Julia Letlow as the Republican Senate nominee, Stephanie Hilferty as a Republican Public Service Commissioner nominee, and Joseph Gao to the Board of Elementary and Secondary Education. So the voters elected the most liberal Republican member in Congress, the most liberal Republican member of the legislature, and the most liberal member of the Louisiana Republican delegation. The conservative candidates were outspent big time, and low information voters were swayed by massive amounts of advertisements, text messages, and mailers. So now, as watchdogs, we need to double down, work even harder, and make sure we expose these outside influencers trying to buy our election with dark money. We can't give up, because if we do, Louisiana will never lose the label of a corrupt state. More info on this and the other hot topics of the day, check out ringsidepolitics.com.
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Good morning, and welcome to another edition of Ringside Politics with a Punch, and your host, Jeff Couer. 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The ones who opine every day right here on WDSO. Call Jeff Couer right now at 556-9696.

0: And good morning. Welcome. It is Ringside Politics right here on the airwaves on WGSO. Jeff Cruer with you. 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You can bring up your own topics. It's always fair game, always accepted. And of course, we're with you in the morning, 7 to 9, in the evening, 6 to 7, right here on WGSO with Ringside Politics. So the ceasefire looks like it is over as the U.S. and Iran, quote, trade strikes. President says peace talks can continue, but are a waste of time as a flare-up threatens to overshadow the NATO summit. Oil prices spike, stock markets slide after the president says that the ceasefire is, quote, over. What say you? Obviously, I think a lot of us didn't have too much confidence that there would be any kind of a long-term deal with these Iranian mullahs. But we'll get your thoughts. 504-556-9696. Also, of course, following the Graham Plattner saga, another girlfriend describes alleged violence. And one girlfriend, a Republican, shared her story with Jake Tapper of CNN. And, of course, this was a woman that was discounted because she was a Republican. And they said, oh, well, he's been the victim of political opposition. When all these women had been victimized, and it shouldn't matter what political ideology they are, right? It should matter that this guy is a serial abuser, and according to one woman, a rapist. So he's gone, just question of when. That's the question. And how? He wants to pick his successor, and a lot of people are like, no, he can't do that. He wants to dictate the terms. 504-556-9696. Then, of course, you've got the Mitch McConnell story. You've got a guy who, you know, seems to be on his last legs, very feeble mentally and physically, and then had a crisis where he had a heart attack, and he goes to the hospital. Nobody has seen him. I mean, they supposedly talked to him, including Scott Jennings. Republican Kentucky Senator Mitch McConnell's office sent an email that included a compilation of statements from senators and acquaintances claiming they spoke to McConnell for a similar length of time and discussed related topics. The office provided no details on his health, despite his nearly month-long hospitalization. So these acquaintances included Senate Majority Leader John Thune and CNN senior political commentator Scott Jennings, making similar statements about McConnell, including similar details, the length of the conversation, etc. According to Thune, he talked to McConnell about national security. John Barrasso, the Senate Majority Whip, claimed they spoke to him for roughly 20 minutes on topics including the main Senate race and the Iran war. So did Scott Jennings. McConnell's office said he continued to, quote-unquote, improve and working closely with his staff. Oh, yeah, I'm sure. Closely. Utah Senator Mike Lee said he knew nothing about McConnell's condition, suggesting other senators had no knowledge. quote, many of us aren't speaking about Mitch McConnell's condition because we know nothing about his condition. McConnell was hospitalized on June 14th after paramedics found him unconscious inside his Washington, D.C. residence and performed CPR for, quote, cardiac arrest. The next day, John Thune said that McConnell was dialed in and sounded good on the phone. That is so ridiculous. His wife, former Transportation Secretary Lane Chow, then 2 days later travels to China while McConnell is in the hospital. His youngest daughter, Porter, deactivated her social media account while speculation arose about her father's health. Back in February, he was hospitalized for flu-like symptoms, reportedly in ICU for 8 days. Staffers were frequently seen assisting McConnell walking around Capitol Hill. We saw him falling numerous times. In July of 2023, he experienced 2 on-camera freezing episodes. And then December 2024, he said he would step down. Decided not to seek re-election a few months later. But said, hey, I'm going to finish out my term. Wow. What are your thoughts? 504-556-9696. Are we being played? Lied to you about this guy? And what do you think of his real condition? World Cup continues. And, of course, you've got the games just being heavily watched. Great audience. It's been a big shot in the arm to tourism here in this country from all over the world. So it's been a big success all across the board. 504-556-9696. Also, of course, following, as a lot of these issues are going to be big in the midterms, what's going on politically. Looks like, of course, you know, Republicans are going to have to deliver. My latest video is that the rhinos must be defeated. And, you know, I'm thinking that we've got to show the Republican base some accomplishments before the midterm election. And I would just ask all of you, you know, where are they? What can you point to as being a quote accomplishment? Well, the Ukraine war continues. Volodymyr Zelensky says, quote, we keep video of every Russian kill and casualty. And it just continues on. President Trump trying to do what he can to bring about peace seems to be the only one trying to do that. And some sad news, Doge closes shop. This is the Department of Government Efficiency. One of the best things I think the Trump administration did, extremely promising. But Elon Musk, of course, had threats, violence. He bailed out after a few months, and then pretty much without his leadership, didn't really do much after that. Final result of Doge, 140,000 government jobs were eliminated. They took retirement, and about $215 billion in savings were accomplished. And hey, it's better than nothing, but that's about a tenth of what they would need to balance the budget. And latest report, folks, is that the national debt is $39.4 trillion and counting. All right, what say you? Come join us. Lots of topics on the table. 504-556-9696 is your talk line. Jeff Carrere here. 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
0: All right. Let's check out some of these clips we've got for you this morning. Graham Plattner, prior to this latest accusation, was praised all around, including Elizabeth Pocahontas Warren. She said that he was her kind of man. Let's check out clip number one.
4: I'm pretty sure it was, oh, that's right, it was Elizabeth Warren. Roll this.
5: And I said to myself, that's my kind of man. Because that is a man who not only has the values, but a man who believes in accountability. And
4: so presumably, they probably knew about all this OPPO research, and here's Elizabeth Warren toeing the party line.
6: Of course, because they're so desperate for power. They know what even one seat in the Senate means for them, and they're willing to say whatever it takes. I mean, Ro Khanna was like, I don't care what the allegations are against him, unless it's something like a serious sexual assault. I mean, it couldn't have even been the assault that
4: just
6: he was already
4: one.
6: Accused of. It had to be a serious sexual assault.
0: And I guess to these Democrats, a sexual assault against a Republican is not, quote unquote, serious. Abby Phillips of CNN blasted Democrats for supporting Plattner. Let's check out clip number two.
7: There is an issue here with a lot of very prominent Democrats, Elizabeth Warren and Bernie Sanders, two among them.
6: My kind of man.
7: Who basically turned the other way at The first set of allegations, why does it take a sexual assault allegation

0: for them
1: I mean, to
0: change
1: that point,
0: their minds.
1: I heard Kirsten Gillibrand, Senator Kirsten Gillibrand, speak at the Aspen Institute last week. And when Graham Plattner came up, all she had to say was that he was a strong candidate and was going to, you know, soar to a victory. There was no even an acknowledgement of the New York Times report of the Nazi tattoo. And if you all will remember, this is the same senator who was called the Me Too senator, because in part because she led the charge against Al Franken in the Senate. She very much, you know, was instrumental in pushing that culture forward. And I think Me Too was necessary in a lot of ways. But we didn't need a rape allegation to know that Graham Plattner had already allegedly violated the standards that she set. And she was willing to sacrifice all her principles, among many other Democrats, to go up against arguably the most moderate Republican in the Senate, Susan Collins, who's already willing to go up against Trump. You know, this is not some super partisan person.
2: So true. Yeah.
3: 504-556-9696. Speaking of CNN, Scott Jennings, their senior political commentator, said he talked to Mitch, old crow McConnell. Let's check out what he had to say. Let's go to clip number three.
4: Yeah, he called me this morning before I did my radio show. We talked for about 17 minutes. You know, he talked a lot about the situation with Iran, talked a little bit about Ukraine and what's going on in Europe. I told him I'd been to the Teddy Roosevelt Library. We talked a little bit about the history of the vice presidency and how Roosevelt had transformed that in the modern presidency, a little history of the Senate. I mean, it was a wide-ranging conversation. I talked to him often. I hadn't talked to him since he'd been in. I'd gotten a few text messages from him, but I hadn't spoken to him. So it was good to hear his voice. Voice sounded strong and sounded like he was keeping up with the news to me.
2: Did you ask him how he was feeling?
4: Yeah, he said he was feeling okay, you know, obviously well enough to call me on the phone and obviously well enough to talk to Barrasso and Thune. Now, look, I'm not qualified to discuss any medical issues or give you any information about that. That's really for him or his staff to do. But, you know, I talk to him from time to time, and I see him from time to time. And, you know, we had a conversation today about the things that we normally talk about, which are news of the day, political stuff.
2: Did you come away feeling like he's still capable of serving the people of Kentucky as senator?
4: I came away feeling that he was staying on top of the news. Again, look, his condition and why he's in the hospital or when he might come out or... Look, that's.
2: Do you know why, and are just saying you're it's not a liberty to share?
4: I do not know why. I only know, frankly, what has been reported or what his office has said. So it was a personal, private call, but I didn't probe him too deeply for his medical records.
3: Personal, private call that he's now sharing with to the public, so that people can feel assured that he's okay. 504-556-9696. The White House policy director calls out the Smithsonian for their radical leftist views. Glad the Trump administration taking action here. Let's check out clip number four.
5: It's unmistakably political, and it's very clear the way that the mission statement was changed from a focus on the infinite richness of American history to creating a just and compassionate future by exploring our past.
2: It's like a political party.
5: It is, and it's the words are very clear. They view the Smithsonian, in the words of the director, as a prime tool of social justice, and that is the mission. And their mission is to create activists to carry out a political program, an ideological program. You asked me this. The thing that I was most surprised about was how much the focus on illegal immigration and legitimizing illegal immigration comes through again and again in their programming. The effect of this kind of ideological capture is to abolish American identity. And the key vehicle and activism that they have to do that is illegal immigration, promotion, advocacy.
6: Now,
5: they had a program looking at illegal immigrants. They went to Mexico City to interview people. They lionized somebody who was involved in a legal immigrant group that was involved in defeating a sheriff in an election in North Carolina for the crime of deporting criminal illegal aliens. So this comes through again and again. We are just using the words and the program that they set forth.
3: 504-556-9696. One more about that. Smithsonian is teaching activism, not history. Let's check out clip number five.
5: The bottom line is that there's no national story at the National Museum of American History. That's what has happened under the ideology that reigns supreme.

0: day, what you wind up with is no American history at the American History Museum. The bottom line.
1: Unbelievable. And finally, as many of us were celebrating July 4th and talking about all the wonderful things in our country, you had violence in many areas across America, teen violence. And in most cases, African-American teen violence. Let's check out clip number 6.
2: You knew for the 4th of July, some city somewhere was going to win the Teen Takeover Sweepstakes. And in the end, there was a clear winner, but let's look at some honorable mentions. Memphis, Tennessee, where the National Guard had a heck of a time dealing with combat.
3: I'm gonna kill a cop tonight. I'm gonna kill a cop tonight. Get ready.
4: He might be for real. I don't know.
2: North Charleston, South Carolina, saw some partygoers pounding on a female officer before expanding their efforts to more officers.
5: 19-year-old Giovanni Campbell and 18-year-old Samaya Weaver were charged in the incident. Police say they first got calls about gunfire and people shooting fireworks at passing cars.
2: Also in South Carolina, Hilton Head saw some action.
6: 7 people are hurt and 6 people are detained after shooting on Cliffy Beach.
7: This is the last thing that you expect in this area. It's always been a safe place for me and my family to come.
2: Raleigh, North Carolina saw thousands of teens do their thing.
8: Raleigh police say 9 people were shot after 2 massive teen takeovers in 2 parts of the city over the weekend. Officers estimate several thousand teens and young adults showed up, some with weapons.
2: But the winner of the 4th of July teen takeover contest was without a doubt Newport Beach, California. Congratulations.
9: Officers say they were forced to move in and make more than 400 arrests.
10: The anxiety that everybody was feeling around here was seriously intense. Fireworks being thrown in the middle of crowds, fireworks being thrown in the middle of the police, fireworks being set off in front of people.
1: There you go. And those arrested in these incidents for doing that and harming police officers, they should throw the book at them. And no mercy. I mean, that is way beyond the line. Hey, what say you? 504-556-9696. Come join us. Ringside Politics here on WGSO. Jeff Carrera with you. Brief time out. We'll get a news update. We'll be right back.

0: Louisiana Radio Network. I'm Jeff Palermo. A 528-bed facility that will temporarily house migrant families and unaccompanied children before they are deported to their native country is going up at the England Air Park in Alexandria. Executive Director of the England Air Park Authority, Ralph Hennessy, says he's been told by the Trump administration that migrants will only be there for a few days before they are deported.
1: Long enough to be processed and coordinated with their home country on being able to receive them. So envision they're here 3 to 4 days.
0: Last week, we heard from Julia Letlow after she officially became the Republican nominee for U.S. Senate. Today, we're hearing from her Democratic opponent, Jamie Davis, notes that in both the primary and the runoff, nearly as many Democrats voted for him as the number of Republicans who voted for Letlow, despite Letlow spending more money.
2: If we look at a ratio of the amount spent in each of our elections, the amount of money that was spent for her to get the vote she got versus the amount of money that was spent to get the votes that we got is a tremendous amount different.
0: LRN.
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5: Hey, remember in the old days when something was really difficult, they would say, well,
6: it's going to take an act of Congress to fix that.
5: Well, Bob, you were right. The times, they are a-changing. Today, an act of Congress means it's never going to get done. How about your chance to opine is here right now with Jeff Couer and Ringside Politics with a Punch. He's waiting ringside now at 556-9696.
7: Lots going on. Open line here in the program. Any topic you want to address, fair game. Let's go take some contributors. Matthew joining us here this morning. What's going on, Matthew? How are you? Good morning and welcome.
8: Good morning. So the Department of Government Efficiency has actually devolved into a replacement for the old Inspector General's Corps. And basically, it's similar but different in that they actually have a mandate to lose money. I mean, not to lose money, to save money and to make sure the government is not wasting endless amounts of money. So every federal department has a Department of Government Efficiency in there. So don't know if that's, find that reassuring or not.
7: Not really.
8: Okay, I didn't think you would. Then there is the fact that with Republicans, you
7: well, I mean, the only reason I say that is the debt is $39.4 trillion, continue to skyrocket. That's all.
8: Yes, and we keep paying illegal immigrants to or immigrants to receive gimme dacks. So even though the various executive orders to stop that, federal judges step up and say, no, you can't do that. These immigrants have a constitutional right to freebies. So we hear the executive order go out. We see nothing happen. We wonder what's going on. And all day, the news media doesn't report on the federal judge who says, no, you can't do that.
7: Right.
8: Why did they not do that? Oh, it's to discourage us. It could keep us from showing up and voting. Then there's the issue of carbon energy. The Republicans are generally friendlier to carbon energy than Democrats are. And carbon energy is the energy source. None of this stupid all-of-the-above stuff going on. And Elon Musk's idea of putting electric generation into space and beaming it down to Earth, that sounds interesting. That'll take a while to get going. But carbon energy is where it's at least the foreseeable future. Not to mention it's the most easy and safe form of fuel for vehicles, giving you the freedom to travel the road. And Republicans are generally friendly towards that. And, well, Democrats, they aren't. So, yeah, go ahead. Stay home. See what that does to your civilization.
7: Well, they shouldn't stay home. That's for sure. But we need to provide as much motivation as possible by, you know, delivering on what we promised in November 2024. And as I say, the president is doing what he can do. But Congress has just been an abject failure.
8: Do you remember what Steve Scalise promised? I don't. I don't think he promised anything.
7: Right. Well, you know, to push through the president's agenda. I mean, to support President Trump. And, you know, that's about it. But we have seen, very little, from Congress. So that's an issue. All right. Well, you got some good points out there, my friend. Thank you, Matthew. You have a great rest of your day. We'll talk to you soon. All right, 504-556-9696 to join us. Miss Kathy checking in with us in Sulphur. What's going on, Miss Kathy? How are you? Good morning and welcome.
9: Good morning, everybody. Good morning, Jeff. I just want to continue what we were talking about last night. I want to recap to the people that were in here last night. There's a question I'm throwing out to the public. Should Social Security be privatized? Now, we're going to be, people are going to lose their part of their benefits starting 2032 when Social Security runs out of funds. Where the monthly payments are going to be 22% less. So there is some plans out there right now, but there's overall, there's not much, hardly any discussion of it at this time. And to me, that's only 6 years away. So do we have to wait to last minute to get this corrected somehow? So,
7: I mean, you raise a good point. You raise a very good point.
9: And
7: and we've got an aging population. You know, we got, you know, boomers in retirement and don't have as many young people entering the workforce. So things are upside down and it's going to continue that way. So, yeah, it's a real issue. And, you know, this is the kind of thing where normally you have a bipartisan group come together to work out a solution. But there's no bipartisanship. There's no group coming together. So,
9: nothing.
7: Yeah, it's worthy to bring up as a real problem. You are correct.
9: And the Netherlands was rated by a couple of financial associations, global ones, having the best system for Social Security, their version of Social Security. And a lot of it is privatized. And but I was saying to myself when I read that, and NATO being the way it is, we were supplying funds to the Netherlands defense. Meanwhile, they're taking care of their own citizens. And we're doing crack to ourselves. Our priorities is all messed up. That's why I became an American Firster, a MAGA. Because we need to take care of our own citizens.
7: Well,
9: not take care of the whole world.
7: I agree with you 1,000,000%, and that's what I believed since I started on the radio, and I've been preaching it for 27 years, and I think the vast majority of Americans agree. The problem is the system is skewed against us, and you have too many folks in power that want to continue this global policeman nonsense and not taking care of our own people, and that's a real issue. We got to roll to a break, but Ms. Kathy, thank you so much. That's Ms. Kathy.
9: Could Pat put some stuff on the
7: yeah, I'll send it to Ms. Patty to put on there. You got it. All right. Thank you, my dear. Appreciate you. Hey, come join us. 504-556-9696. Got a interesting segment from yesterday's program to share. Then we're going to be back a little bit later on with the Crawgator, Doug Schechtschneider. So keep it right here on Ringside and WGSO. Jeff Carrere with you. We'll be right back.

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3: All right. We have got a guest segment that we're going to get back to your phone calls at 504-556-9696. Very pleased to welcome a gentleman who was the former Attorney General for the great state of Indiana. Now he is a senior advisor with the Free Enterprise Project, part of a great group that we work with all the time, the National Center for Public Policy Research. Let's welcome Curtis T. Hill, Jr. to the Ringside Politics Program. And how are you? Good morning. Welcome.
4: Good morning, Jim. Fine. You're doing well.
3: Great to have you, and of course, you're an ambassador with Project 21, Black Leadership Network. You served as the 43rd Attorney General for the great state of Indiana. So, Mr. Hill, let me ask you this. You are very familiar with the Supreme Court, and we've had a flurry of decisions. If we could address a few of those, I'm curious to get your thoughts on how the Supreme Court did in this last session, and what did you make of the ruling concerning birthright citizenship?
4: Well, I think that was a big whiff, Jeff. The opportunity to close out some bad tradition was passed on, and it's really disappointing. You know, birthright citizenship was a fix, a constitutional fix that Congress came up with to address the issue of the Dred Scott decision that determined that blacks could not be citizens. And so it was remedial in its purpose. It was not intended to provide a weekend pass to foreign nationals to drop in, have a baby, and claim citizenship. I think the law is clear, and I think the majority of the justices really dropped the ball. And there's a real danger here because let's not mistake that this has been happening anyway, but we've now incentivized foreign nationals to actually engage in birth tourism, to come over for a weekend, come over for a week when you're having a baby, have the baby, and then go back to your foreign lands. That's not what the purpose of the Birthright Citizenship Clause was about. And I think the Supreme Court got it wrong. I think Justice Thomas's dissent was spot on.
3: And, you know, for me, I'm looking at the countries that have birthright citizenship, and it's a list that has been shrinking over time as many countries have decided against it. And we still have it. It seems that it's not only an incentive for illegal immigrants to come here, but it's also a national security problem.
4: And, national security problem.
3: I mean, Chinese citizens having children here are automatically American. I mean, that seems insane. I mean, you come here for a vacation, you have someone who's pregnant, they have a child here, and that child is an American citizen? I mean, I can't believe that, Mr. Hill.
4: Well, it's not even limited to coming over for a vacation. Now you can, a concerted plan of action on the part of the Chinese Communist government to send pregnant Chinese women here, have a baby, go back to China. When that kid turns 18 years of age, they can vote in an American election from China. It creates a very, very sinister possibility in terms of the infiltration of America, and we're at the mercy of our own freedom. We're allowing this to happen. That's what's incredible about some of these decisions, that they don't have any long-term view on how detrimental to the country that these decisions are having.
3: So almost all of the countries that allow for birthright citizenship are in our hemisphere. I mean, you have nothing as far as Asia and Europe. None of those countries allow birthright citizenship. So, I mean, what are the remedies here? Do we have to do a constitutional amendment? Can there be legislative action in Congress? How can we remedy this?
4: Congress does control the ability to fix this problem. The problem that we have with Congress is it doesn't work. It hasn't worked for years, and that's why you've seen the Supreme Court take actions that seem extreme. That's why we have executive authority that has expanded over the years. Congress just fails to act, given its divided nature. But that is the fix. The fix is to take this up as a constitutional matter, to clearly address the issue. It's what needs to be done. I would hope that the partisanship that exists in Congress would look past the nature of the right and the left and look at national security, look at protecting our country. Yes, we're a free society, but we cannot be the victims of our own freedom. We have to be in a position to control and manage who comes in, who comes out, and in this particular instance, who gets the privilege of being a citizen. It's not a matter of just having a presence here and having a baby. It's, do you have an allegiance, a proper allegiance to this nation? So we're going to have to reexamine as a nation our concept of freedom to the point that we protect our own sovereignty.
3: I agree. Let's visit another one of these decisions, and that was allowing mail-in ballots. Again, seems to be insane to me. That you would count mail-in ballots that arrive after Election Day. But that's what's going on. We have universal mail-in ballots in several states, and I think that leads to, you know, questionable outcomes, questions about fraud. My view is you would have to get, if you are going to do mail-in ballots, it should be limited, and you need to have them arrive by Election Day. But that's not what the justices decided. Can you explain this decision?
4: Deadlines should mean deadlines, and how ludicrous it is that we have an election day, and on election day we should to determine who our elected officials are, and then even suggest that there's a rational way of counting the vote after the deadline. It creates chaos in our electoral system, and our electoral system needs to be completely overhauled to go back to the concept of election day. The further away you get from one day for election the more opt for fraud and other inconsistencies that occur in an election. It's difficult enough to maintain the integrity of an election on election day, but when you pass it out 45 days in advance, 60 days in advance, when you add mail-in ballots, when you take this position that we have multiple ways of casting a vote, you increase the risk of all sorts of shenanigans, and we have to put a stop to that as quickly as possible.
3: No doubt. And what are the options here? I mean, is this because you keep hearing, oh, well, this is at the state level. Can the president do anything? And it doesn't look like the Save America Act is going to pass. As you said, Congress doesn't work anymore. You can't seem to get action from Congress. So can the president do anything via executive action? I mean, what are the remedies to this?
4: Well, that's a very difficult process because the election process is heavily driven by what goes on in the states, and the states control the apparatus for their own elections. And we want it that way. Getting into a national election has its own types of dangers. So what we have to continue to do is speak the truth about what's occurring and get people who are actively engaged in the political process so that they can vote the right rationales into office. I mean, much of our problem is as a result of voter apathy and people not understanding or recognizing their interests or value in getting engaged in the system. If we get more people who think in common sense terms to the polls and we start electing the right types of people, we can fix this situation.
3: Yeah, you're a longtime law enforcement political leader in Indiana. How are your elections in Indiana? I mean, are you satisfied with election integrity in your state?
4: Our elections are pretty strong. We adopted voter ID requirements back in, I think, 2005, have had no problems with that. All elections have difficulties, issues, problems, and even a level of cheating. The types and levels of concerted cheating that we see in other states, I have not observed as being present in the state of Indiana. So I think all in all, we have a solid election process, but any election is subject to the opportunity for cheaters to take advantage. And so it's imperative that even a system as strong as Indiana maintains the integrity and the safeguards necessary to secure an election.
3: And I worry about that. I mean, I do worry about election integrity. Ever since 2020, I've been very concerned about it. And finally, let me ask you this. Todd Blanche has been nominated by the president to be the permanent attorney general. As an attorney general, what do you make of that selection?
4: I saw it coming. I mean, I think that the president has clearly been relying on General Blanche extensively, even when he was subordinate to General Bondi. So I don't think it's any surprise. He clearly has the ear of the president and has expressed his loyalty. So I fully expect him to be confirmed by the Senate if they get that process going quickly.
3: I know, and that's the key. I mean, can they get the process going? I mean, there's so many things that haven't been confirmed. Judgeships, ambassadors. I mean, there's just such inaction. The Save America Act, it's really frustrating.
4: You almost wonder why we have a United States Senate, because it seems as though their first responsibility, both with Republican and Democrats, is to draw to a stalemate. Neither one wants to take the push to create an environment where they actually can accomplish anything. And this stagnation that exists in the Senate is it's getting old. And it's become a club of old time political folks.
3: Yeah.
4: It's a real problem. And not getting things accomplished is hurting America.
3: Well, with that, we got to go. We'd love to have you back on, Curtis T. Hill Jr. with the Free Enterprise Project and Project 21. Thank you so much. Great to be with you.
4: Thank you, Jeff.
3: All right. Take care. We'll roll to a break. We'll be right back.

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1: Breaking news this hour from Town Hall. I'm Rich Thomason. President Trump says that while in his view the Iran ceasefire is over, negotiations can continue. This after the latest exchange of fire between the U.S. and Iran.
2: The U.S. military launched strikes on Iran early Wednesday. U.S. Central Command says it was to impose heavy costs after it says Tehran struck three ships in the Strait of Hormuz. Targets included Iranian air defense systems, radars, and more than 60 small boats used by the paramilitary Revolutionary Guard to harass ships in the strait. The U.S. also revoked a license that had authorized the sale of Iranian oil. Iran immediately warned Washington it would take whatever measures it deems necessary, and apparently retaliated with strikes targeting Bahrain, home to the U.S. Navy's Fifth Fleet, and Kuwait, home to U.S. Army forces. I'm Ben Thomas.
1: Senators Bernie Sanders and Elizabeth Warren, among the latest Graham Platner backers to suggest that the Democrat drop out of the U.S. Senate race in Maine. At this week's preliminary hearing, lawyers for Charlie Kirk's accused assassin questioning DNA evidence presented by the prosecution. Emergency teams are racing against time in Venezuela, where two powerful earthquakes have left widespread devastation. Rescue operations have been hampered by damaged infrastructure, heavy traffic, and continuing aftershocks, making access to affected areas increasingly difficult. Venezuelan authorities say the death toll has risen to nearly 6,000, with tens of thousands left homeless after buildings collapsed. Town Hall News and our parent company, Salem Media, partnering with Christian nonprofit relief organization Food for the Poor to rush meals, medical kits, and other essentials to the quake victims. Listeners wanting to help can find a link the website srnnews.com. 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
3: Hey, I'm not one to say
4: we're under the daily chance of thunderstorms and showers. You may see some along the coast this morning. And as our day wears on, the heat builds up and one or two storms will pop up as a result. We have about a 40% coverage area for thunderstorm activity today. Any rain dissipates going through the evening and overnight muggy warm again, 70s to 80. Widely scattered Thursday and Friday, and then becoming more likely Saturday, Sunday going into the weekend with high temperatures about 90 to low 90s. Ralph Sanji, WGSO.
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Jeff also has his own YouTube channel, but even with all that going on, he hasn't forgotten his listeners. 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

0: And hour number two kicking off. I want to thank Curtis T. Hill for joining us. Great segment. He is a former attorney general for the great state of Indiana. And I agree with his comments concerning Congress and birthright citizenship. And, of course, this crazy mail-in ballot decision by the Supreme Court. So we shall see. And, of course, hope we can rectify that at some point. All right, all these issues on the table, the president's visit to Turkey, what's going on with this Grand Platner fool, everything going on with the city and the state, all kinds of other issues we're going to get to. Let's bring on our Ringside All-Star, who we enjoy visiting with on Tuesdays, author, activist, Republican Party leader, and member of the St. Tammany Parish School Board. Let's welcome Michelle Hurst is joining us here this morning. Hey, Michelle, good morning.
1: Hey, good morning. How was your holiday weekend for our happy birthday, America? 250 years, boy, oh boy.
0: I know. It was
1: How
0: amazing.
1: How much was accomplished in 250 years, huh?
0: Yeah, right. I mean, who else can compare to America? Nobody, right? I mean,
1: Nobody.
0: It's a country where so much has occurred, so many inventions, so much progress. I mean, so many breakthroughs. I mean, it's just incredible what this country has done. And you have to credit, I think, the founders who set in place the founding documents of this country mm-hmm. that set us on the course, that stood up against the British and established our independence. And one of those great founding documents we're celebrating the 250th anniversary of, and that's the Declaration of Independence.
1: Yeah, so, most definitely. Yeah.
0: Yeah. We have a lot to be thankful for, grateful for being an American. Yet so many of our fellow Americans are...
1: Don't get it.
0: Yeah, just not very grateful at all, Michelle.
1: No. You know, they keep saying, oh, look at us, and blah, blah, blah. We'll get out. You know, because they're all these people from, you know, UK and all over the country, I mean, all over the earth, coming to this country and saying, oh my gosh, I can't believe how awesome America is, despite what the media and everyone has told them. They're like, really? And yet we've got people in here griping about it. I just can't imagine.
0: It seems like the Europeans that are visiting appreciate us more than many of our fellow Americans.
1: Yeah, they're wanting to come over here. They're like, how... This is amazing. The food, the things that are available, just everything. It amazes me. What these people need to do is they need to leave the country, go live somewhere else for a week, 2 weeks, a month. Trust me, you'll be wanting to come back real quick. Go live in Palestine. Go live in Iran. Go live in England, apparently, and realize how great you have it here. I mean, we've got running water, cold and hot that comes out at the same time. They got cold and then hot, and you got to figure it out. You know, it doesn't come out the same faucet. It comes out two different faucets.
0: Right.
1: You know, I mean, just that alone would probably drive me nuts.
0: I mean, Exhibit A is Rosie O'Donnell. She moved back. Exhibit B, Ellen DeGeneres. I mean, she's now splitting her time.
1: Yeah,
0: but I mean,
1: don't need them back.
0: You know, we wanted all these celebrities to leave, but unfortunately, they haven't left, and they're still here.
1: Because they know how good they got it.
0: Right. Oh man, yeah, they do. I mean, we do have a great country, and I'm thankful for the celebration. It was a great celebration, and certainly,
1: phenomenal?
0: I think the vast majority of people enjoyed it. You have some haters out there. You had some of these haters actually pulling for Belgium in the World Cup match
1: what?
0: Because they didn't want President Trump to have a victory. It was all about President Trump.
1: I mean, really? Is the TDS that bad? I mean, that bad? That fireworks show, Jeff, I was sitting here, so... I got back, you know, from celebrating the 4th and everything, and I was like, okay, I'm just going to take a little nap because I was out on the boat, I was in the water all day, and, you know, that's exhausting. relaxing in the water is very exhausting, Jeff. So when you come, so when you come back, it really is. So when you come back, I was like, oh man, I'm just gonna take a little spot. I took the shower, I came out, and I'm gonna take a little nap. I even set my alarm. And so I woke up, and even after that, you just like, So I'm dozing in and out, you know, and I'm watching the fireworks, I'm listening to the music. So every once in a while, I'm like, oh, look at that. And then I kind of did like, I mean, it went on for like an hour, right? So I keep going in and out. I'm like, oh, this is great. So then like the next day, I was up, and I watched the whole thing, Jeff. I was like one of those kids that you see in that, like my mouth was open the whole time. I'm surprised I didn't catch a gnat and ate it, you know, because it was like, I was watching the whole thing and I was just amazed. It was phenomenal. It literally was the best show on earth. When she puts something on, Jeff,
0: it's amazing.
1: It's the best. It is. It's the best. I know he loves to be number one. Well, he was number one in this. It was phenomenal. And kudos to a military. That band was great because I was like, oh man, this music is really. And then I was like, wait a minute, that's them live. It was great. I was just in awe, Jeff. I was just in awe.
0: Exactly. And I mean, everything that has been done from the show to the renovations of the monuments and the fountains and the, of course, reflecting pool that they're still trying to damage. And we still don't have, you know, all of these people, you know, admitting that it's people damaged it. They went down in the bottom of it with a knife and cut it up. And, you know, we had to arrest 14 people. I mean, again, they don't want him to have any victory. They don't want him to have a, you know, renovated reflecting pool. It's just on and on and on, and they're sick. I mean, some of these people really need treatment. Some of them probably should be institutionalized.
1: They really should. Seriously.
0: Yeah.
1: Did you see the video? Did you see the video that the Donald Trump came out with, where he's in the doctor's thing, and he says, you know, and then they got like the, it's all AI, obviously, you know, and he's talking about like Trump derangement syndrome, and he's like, he's a doctor, and then Rosie O'Donnell talks, and you know, Robert De Niro, it's hilarious, and you know, he's like, yeah, and I've got medication for this, and blah blah blah blah blah blah blah. I mean, it really is a mental illness. I mean, it really is. I mean,
0: it afflicts a lot of these people, and some of them take it too far and try to harm either President Trump or others. And, you know, it's a sick situation. I mean, you would think you'd have Democrat leaders saying, hey, you know, calm down on this. Let's try to focus on some policies to help the American people. But, I mean, if they get power in the midterm election, and it could very well happen.
1: I
0: think they're just going to be interested in going after Trump. I mean, I don't think they're going to do anything really to help the people. Yeah, right.
1: Yeah, they did it last time. They spent how much? $40 million or upwards of that with the impeachment trials and everything, the witch hunt. I mean, that's all they did.
0: Well,
1: did they do anything else?
0: No. And I don't think they've got anything else on the agenda other than investigate, impeach, harass Trump and his family and his administration. That's going to be their agenda. So, I mean, Americans, you don't want to vote for that. I mean, you don't want to vote for a party that's deranged. I mean, hey, the Republicans have a series of problems. And one of them is they're not getting anything done in Congress and not passing the president's agenda, not codifying these executive orders. I mean, I just had talked to my last guest about that. They're really doing nothing. I mean, it's totally dysfunctional. I mean, they're on recess constantly.
1: Yes.
0: But turning it over to the Democrats is not the answer.
1: No, Jeff, you and I have talked about this numerous times. I mean, really, why haven't we taken advantage of just, I mean, man, if I was up there, I would be writing up bills. Let's pass them. I mean, just taking advantage of it. I mean, that's what I'm trying to do, you know, on the school board. I mean, I'm trying to do this as I'm, you know, trying to make a living, you know. I mean, if I was making $180,000 a year, you know, that would be my full-time job, is constantly baking bills, trying to make America great again. Yeah. Seriously, that's all I would be doing. I mean, every week I would be trying to spit out a bill.
0: Right. Yeah.
1: That's all I'd be doing, like a laptop.
0: I'm sure you'd be responsive to your constituents, holding town hall meetings, the kind of things that they don't do anymore. Yeah, they don't do that anymore. And we get, inaction and non-responsiveness from these people, and it's just infuriating. So here we are. Here we are. We've got, this Republican majority. You'd think we'd be able to take advantage of this to pass the president's agenda, but we're not doing it. So we're less than 4 months away from the midterms. How are things looking in your view?
1: I feel good, but I don't feel confident. And, that's a big difference. And the only reason that I don't feel confident is because I think, that, boy, they're going to be cheating. To the extreme. And what I also don't feel confident with is this past Louisiana election with the rhino infiltration. And that's what I'm also, reluctant on, because I don't understand the Republicans' mentality right now. I really don't.
0: It was a liberal landslide. It was baffling, very baffling and disturbing that it happened. But it shows you the power of money, the power of endorsements, and it certainly had a major effect. When you're outspent 10-1, you're going to win 9 out of 10 times, and that's certainly what happened. But, we got to figure out a way to, let the grassroots have a victory. I don't know. My allegiance is still with the grassroots and not with the establishment, I'll tell you that.
1: Yeah.
0: All right.
1: Go ahead. I'm sorry.
0: Yeah. Let's get our break out of the way. We'll come back with more. Michelle Hurst is with us. Jeff Currier here. You can join our conversation at 504-556-9696 right here on Ringside on WGSO. We'll be right back.

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2: All right, we're now back live on Wednesdays, and when we talk about Wednesdays, we talk about our Ringside All-Star who joins us, of course, commentator, blogger extraordinaire, joining us in sunny Florida via Destrehan, a gentleman that goes by the handle, the Crawgator, our friend Doug Schechtschneider joining us here this morning. Hello, Mr. Doug.
3: It's way too hot. I'm getting two feeds, so...
2: Okay, well, sometimes that's, you got the radio on in the background, or you got background noise.
3: I'm trying
2: maybe
3: to turn it off.
2: Yeah, that sometimes causes it.
3: Is it better now?
2: I hear you fine.
3: I think so.
2: Yeah.
3: No, we're good.
2: Okay, good. Well, I know you got an opening statement for us, so let's hear it, Mr. Doug.
3: Well, it's sort of past time. Can you hear me?
2: I hear you fine.
3: Okay, it's sort of past time. You might say we need to call out Congress every day.
2: Yes. Hey, let's do this, Doug. Let's do this. Patty, put Mr. Doug on hold. Let's get his sound worked out, figure out why he's hearing feedback. Maybe he's on a speaker, maybe he's on Bluetooth, maybe he's got the radio on in the background. We'll try to get that fixed. We'll come back and open up our phone lines as well, 504-556-9696. Let's get our news in early, and then we'll come back with Doug. It's Ringside Politics right here on the airwaves. Jeff Cruer with you. We'll be right back.

0: Louisiana Radio Network, I'm Jeff Palermo. Sad news to report this morning as State Senator Larry Selders has passed away at the age of 44. The Advocate reports the Democrat from Baton Rouge died suddenly last night at his son's football practice. Selders spent time in the hospital last May because of heart troubles. Governor Landry called Selders a gentle giant who was respected by everyone. New data shows Louisiana leads the nation in workforce participation growth.
1: Louisiana Work Secretary Susie Schawin says the state's workforce participation rate grew by nearly 1%.
2: We added 33,000 people to the Louisiana labor force.
1: The national rate fell by 0.6%. She suspects many of the new workers are adults who simply were not looking for jobs before.
2: This is an unbelievably big deal in terms of its impact on people's daily lives.
1: Schawin says social benefits roles in the state are shrinking.

0: one to purchase.
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4: 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If a man chooses to be identified as a woman, does he still have to pay attention to every word that she says? Well, hey, we don't care. But both of you are welcome to air your thoughts right here on Ringside Politics. You can blow your horn or shoot that bird, but face it, will that really make any difference? No. What really bugs you? We want to hear from you. And Ringside Politics, call us at 556-9696.
5: All right. We got all our technical issues worked out. And let's now welcome our Ringside All-Star, Doug Schechtschneider, with us. Welcome back, Doug.
6: Yeah, well, it's unbelievably hot here. I think I'm in purgatory before my time.
5: Any rain? I know you're always complaining about the lack of rain.
6: Well,
5: have you had any rain?
6: We're getting little showers, half inch there, and, you know, it forcing me to cut the lawn. I wrote down a few things. I was kind of, you know, not on fire emotionally to do it. You know, I didn't get a great feed for my brain. But anyway, I wrote a few things down. You know, it's past time to call out Congress daily. And I'm not sure how you do that. I think if Newsmax and Fox and the few conservatives in Congress would have a little standard 3x3 sign, and everywhere you go, you have four or five things on the sign. Congress refuses to, and just lists about five things. You know, there's got to be ways to put pressure on them, because it's really ridiculous. It's absurd. We're paying them for nothing. And number two, we need to accept the fact that fraud and welfare buy Democratic votes. And you have to look at it as very, very important that fraud and welfare are minimized, because they buy Democratic votes, you know. And you think, well, when I hire somebody for the government that's a Democrat, you don't get one vote. You get the family's vote. You may get the brother's vote, the sister's. You get 10 votes for one bloated employee. You could get 10 votes that will show up, and the left knows it. Now, we have to understand the Democrats are never going to play fair. All this
5: never.
6: Waiting for them, you know, where have you been, boy? They don't play fair. They're not in the fair business, and they're not in the honesty business. If you believe what they say, you know, maybe you need your head examined and not them. Now, we need to get the GOP vote out. There's no excuses. All is 17%, 20%. You know, if you can't get out 80% of the Republicans in this day and times, when it looks like, you know, doomsday is around the corner, what is your excuse? And, of course, we need to, you know, have clean voter rolls. That should be a goal, national clean voter rolls. it should be mentioned every day, my humble opinion. And I think we need some kind of a GOP contract before we let the next group of clowns run, these jackasses run, that make excuses. You know, we need some kind of contract. It may not be, you know, I don't know what Newt had, 10 things, 12 things, whatever. But we need something where they sign that they're going to support XYZ.
5: All right, I've got three things, Doug. I want to see if you agree with these. I want term limits, a balanced budget amendment, and an end to insider stock trading. How do you like those three planks?
6: I love it when you dream big.
5: Okay.
6: Because I dream big, but I can't believe it. So, you know, some kind of contract, but to have that, you need a leader. You need somebody who just does it and says, do you want to come in with me on it? Help me phrase it. But somebody that does it. And we haven't had a Newt. And it's just sad. You've got to have the leadership. And we need to end the insider trading. Stop talking about it. Pass something to end it. And it's another one of these things that is shameful. Just shameful. And we need a policy. Congress needs a policy to end people who are mentally disabled from serving in Congress.
5: Right.
6: It's been four or five now. This is the biggest FU to the voters that you can imagine. There's no respect. They don't respect us. They got here. His staff is running his office. Well, we
5: right.
6: didn't exactly vote for his staff. Sign here, sir. And this is not the way it's supposed to be, and they know it's not the way it's supposed to be. But now you see the GOP is falling in the same thing with McConnell. Now that I called him, and, you know, I got a text from him. You don't know who it was from. You know,
5: right.
6: I don't trust them. I don't trust them for 10 seconds. And they're so greedy. They stay in there, you know, 25, 30 years. Richard and Rich, and if I'm not mistaken, if you go to Congress and you stay 18 years, you get 100% pay for life. Now, wouldn't that be a nice? You go up to 18 years, and the rest of your life you get $12,000 a month. Plus, God knows what you steal is not nailed down. So, you know, we just can't accept excuses for stagnation. We have to get aggravated about it. If we have people in the GOP, they have to look aggravated. They have to say, it's aggravating. I'm not part of it. But we're tired of excuses. The people elected us to vote and do things. And, of course, as far as foreign aid, it's just another one of those things you could put on the list. I don't know how much they're spending, but if it's more than $10 is too much, these people don't deserve our money. You know, they flip us off. They won't support us, and yet we send them billions, just billions, and we're broke. How do you run a ship when you're broke and you're giving away money like it's Mardi Gras beads? I don't understand. I just don't. So that's just a few things, and I could have said it.
5: Well,
6: I could have said it 6 months ago. I could have said it a year ago. It's still happening. They're doing nothing and getting paid for it.
5: Yep. Well, they are doing something, Doug. They're making money on insider stock trades, and they're going on vacation. I mean, they got lots of recess.
6: Well, so, you got to do what you're good at.
5: They're cashing in. Let me ask
6: That's
5: you
6: it.
5: This about Mitch
6: That's
5: McConnell. I mean, he's physically and mentally incompetent. I mean, Scott Jennings said that he talked to him for 20 minutes. I find that hard to believe. I mean, I'm not calling him a liar. I just find it hard to believe, that's all. Last time I saw Mitch McConnell, he could barely utter a sentence. And now he's had a heart attack, and he's been in intensive care. And, I mean, he couldn't walk. I mean, he stumbled last time I saw him on TV as well. There's got to be a provision to remove people that are incompetent. I mean, the people of Kentucky are being shortchanged. This is an embarrassment. This guy guy's not voting. He's been out of pocket for a month. House Republicans had a guy who was in a mental hospital for 4 months for depression. He did no votes in 4 months. I mean, this is reprehensible.
6: Well, and there's no shame. They don't even bring it up. The guy was in a mental hospital for depression for 4 months. I think he was in a bed next to me.
5: And then one other issue, and I want to take some calls at 504-556-9696. What do you make of this this Democrat, Graham Plattner? I mean, a Republican woman accused him of physical assault, and the media responded by pretty much saying that she was politically motivated. Now a liberal woman said that he raped her, and everybody's like, he's got to go. Why didn't they have the same outrage when the Republican woman had come forward, Doug?
6: Because they're a-holes. And, of course, he could say, well, what's the big holla hoo-la about Bill Clinton, you know, did basically the same thing, you know, and everybody was told that doesn't have anything to, you know, do with his serving as president. That's his private life. Well, this guy here has a private life. He has a few hobbies like rape and sexting married women. But, hey, nobody's perfect. They're just a comedy of errors. They have no real standards. They just want what they want. And now they put themselves in a bind because they didn't have a big chance of winning against Susan Collins anyway. But they just make bigger fools out of themselves. And it's just... it's absurd. I mean, and the same people that said 6 weeks ago, same nutcases like, you know, Bernie Sanders and, you know, the Indian
5: Pocahontas.
6: Woman.
5: Yeah.
6: Yeah, Pocahontas. Now, all of a sudden, oh, crossed over the line. I think you better drop out. And, of course, he's demanding to pick his successor. And here you
5: right.
6: are, the biggest a-hole in the room, and you're demanding things. No, you don't demand things. You get the heck out of the room and let your party have a shot.
5: Well,
6: but
5: and you know what?
6: Nothing they won't do, Jeff. Nothing they won't do.
5: He should be in prison. I mean, he's a rapist, if the woman's to be believed. I mean, he committed a violent crime. I mean, last time I checked, I mean, they threw rapists in prison for decades.
6: You're
5: so, I mean,
6: picky. Remember Bill Clinton? You're being picky now. You know, that's how they look at things. That they can, you know, get their way no matter what because the media is going to soft pedal it. Crime,
5: right.
6: I mean, you know, crime is a matter of opinion. You know, they're not mentally there, and they have no morals. They never tell the truth, but they're running a party that threatens America. He should have already resigned. From the running, they should have already put somebody else in there. But they're patty-caking around, fighting among themselves, which I enjoy. But it's just the idea of just the thought is just crazy.
5: Well, the Democrats don't believe in democracy because this guy, for all his faults and crimes, and he's a Nazi and a communist, I mean, he was elected by the wackos in Maine. I mean, he got 150,000 votes, got 70% of the vote. So they're going to remove a guy who was elected and install somebody else. That reminds me of 2024 when they removed a guy named Joe Biden who won all the primaries, and they put in someone who didn't win one vote, Kamala Harris. So the Democrats... for years now have been showing that they don't care about democracy. They install their own people. The voters don't really have a say. So they've got themselves a real conundrum right here.
6: And loving it. I love
5: yeah.
6: it when they have issues, so to speak, you know, more than their usual issues. I just love it because they're all bent and twisted. But somebody's going to say, now this is what we're going to do. Because it's always about the next narrative. And so somebody high up, really high up, is going to say, this is the narrative, he's got to go, and this is how we're going to replace him. And it's going to be pretty soon, I think. But you can never be sure, because they're such weasels that they will do anything. They'll explain anything away. I'm real upset about people that don't respect the voters. They think we're all 6 years old and we're never going to be 7 years old. And they just say the most asinine things, as if we're going to go, yes, Danny, yes, Mommy. No, you're lying. We don't want these, fools with all these issues in the United States Senate. We don't want them. I don't care what party they're from. We don't want them. Just like I don't want Mitch McConnell in the Congress. I don't care if he's Republican. I'm Republican. But they can't do that. See, they can't put America first. It's always party first.
5: You make a good point. Doug Schechtschneider with us, Jeff Carrere here. Let's welcome our friend Brian in Metairie. How you doing, sir? Welcome. Good morning.
0: Good morning, gentlemen. God bless you both and your families.
5: Thank you, sir.
0: This kind of goes along with what y'all talking about. When someone is elected as an official, whether it is a city leader, whether it's the head of the Department of Trash, the city water, whether it's a congressman, an attorney general, a senator, a president, what gets me, you never fully trust someone that's running for governor or whatever. Whatever they're running for, but you expect them to stand up for what they said they would do. It came out yesterday and the day before yesterday, and then this morning I read it on the phone that Texas is now letting illegal aliens get birth certificates. They the governor said that they wasn't able to get library cards and such. They getting it. So what does one think what happens when you give someone that's illegal, not a citizen, a birth certificate?
5: Well, that person can eventually become a voter, I would think, Brian?
0: And that's what's happening in Texas.
5: Yeah.
0: And then in a short round trip, you have an attorney general of Louisiana that is doing her job, going by the letter of the law. She gets, 16 counts against
5: 16 count indictment,
0: Yeah. And the mayor of New Orleans knows she's not doing right because she knew what was passed. She knew what the governor said about it. It stood up in court. And then this is what she does, an elected official, because it's against what she wanted done. For the clerk of court, and she absolutely believes with all her heart she did no wrong.
5: Right. It is. It's another showdown between New Orleans and the state. It is. New Orleans trying to flex their muscles, but here's the deal: the state's in a superior position because the state just bailed New Orleans out to the tune of $125 million. The city depends on the state for money, for the troop NOLA, for the state police. The city
0: they get ready to ask for more money.
5: To be making demands of the state. Go ahead,
0: Mr. Carrere. They're getting ready to ask for another $100+ million.
5: Right, they are.
0: So, I finally got to see with your esteemed guest the crawl gator looks like. His bed was on the right of Jack Nicholson, and mine was on the left of Jack Nicholson. Both of y'all made it out. I'm the damn Indian. I didn't get to go nowhere but the grave.
6: Oh, yes.
5: All right.
0: Gentlemen.
5: Thank you, Brian. So the last topic you brought up, I don't know if you're familiar with what's been going on with the attorney general, but, they issued a 16-count indictment against her. And all she was doing was really following the law. The city was trying to create a position that didn't exist. they were trying to hold a special election, appoint someone to a position that didn't exist. They were trying to ignore what the legislature did. The legislature consolidated two clerk positions into one. It didn't create a new position. And she was just saying, hey, you all can't continue down this road. Otherwise, you are, you know, in violation of the law. You could be putting your own positions in jeopardy. And they accused her of intimidation. And that led to this kangaroo court, that the governor called it, in her 16-count indictment. But it goes to show you how New Orleans is so oppositional to the administration. I mean, we're a blue island in a red sea, Doug.
6: Oh, well, I just saw something historic. I'm watching Newsmax, and one of the ex-girlfriends of Plattner said he took the condom off without permission. Now, I could have gone all week without reading that on my TV, but this is where the Democrat Party is. They're down in the gutter with this kind of stuff, and they have nerve to criticize anybody else. It's amazing. I mean, I've never seen that on the screen before, even with Bill Clinton. So you're going to see it, you know, you'll see it today probably, and you go, nah, I'm not reading what I'm reading.
5: Doug, this guy is very reminiscent of Bill Clinton. I mean, Bill Clinton was accused of rape by Juanita Broderick. Bill Clinton accused of abuse by Paula Jones and Kathleen Willey, and everybody ignored it. Oh, I mean, they're just a bunch of Republican women. We don't care. And they wanted to give him a pass. But he was a serial abuser of women, if you believe those women, and I do.
6: Well, you know, when I sort of half forgive him because of who he was married to, but it's still wrong, and it never should have happened. But see, starting mostly with Clinton, morals didn't matter. I mean, you know, of course, JFK was a serial adulterer, too, but people forget that because that was probably his only, you know, bad thing. And it's just that it's always the same party. They always get away with it. Now they're trying to run somebody who's a moral midget, and he's demanding to choose his replacement. You can't
5: Amazing.
6: Write a script like this. You just can't.
5: 504-556-9696. Let's get to some more phone calls, and we'll squeeze in some more issues. Our good friend Roy joining us in Kenner. What's happening, Roy? Good morning. Welcome.
7: Hey, what's up, Jeff? What's up, Doug? Good morning. How y'all making out?
5: Good morning.
6: Good.
5: Good morning.
6: Good morning.
7: Yeah, listen, that's my kind of man. I want to stand by. Listen, y'all don't go too hard on Plattner. I want him to stay in the race. This guy's going to be the gift that keeps on giving it. And it would be a lock for Susan Collins to get in. The reason they turned and cut and run on him is because all of a sudden the polls flipped. He was up like 6-7 points. Now he's down by 5-6 points. So that's they know they have no path, but I want him to stay in. I want people to keep coming out. Number two, I don't know if Scott Jennings is telling the truth or not. I would assume he is. He's a pretty stand-up guy. But what the hell is McConnell doing talking about Teddy Roosevelt and all this? Why aren't you talking about the Save America Act? That's what we need.
6: Bingo.
7: If we get that in there, I think we win the House and Senate going away.
5: Amen. Amen.
7: I mean, why are you talking about this nonsense? And yesterday, let me just give you this, and maybe you could talk about it today, tomorrow. Peter Schweizer, you know who Peter Schweizer is, Doug? You ever heard of Peter? Governor?
5: Oh, yeah.
7: Yeah, well, he was on the radio yesterday. His wife, Elaine Chao, went to China 2 days after he was admitted, which would be June 16th. She had three meetings with the Chinese communist officials, and her and her family, she's in the shipping business, they gave $5 million to this school, a university in somewhere in China, and they have contracts, naval contracts, with the CCP. So, I mean, there's a lot of questions going on about why she's going to China now, who she's meeting with, what's going on, and this cadaver, Mitch McConnell, is talking about Teddy Roosevelt. I guess he knew him personally. That's why he's talking about him. He's so freaking
6: that's
7: old.
6: That's right.
7: But anyway, that's my concern. What is Elaine Chao doing in China? Who she's meeting with and stuff like that?
5: You know, that's a great point. We'll get Doug to talk on it. Thank you, Roy. You know, she's, you know, a loving wife doesn't leave her husband in the hospital 2 days after cardiac arrest and go on an international trip to China to talk business. I mean, she looks more like a handler as opposed to a wife, or more like a Chinese spy. And she reminds me of Jill Biden. I mean, they're the poster women for elder abuse. I mean, Jill Biden didn't care what Joe Biden's condition was, and obviously Elaine Chao doesn't care what condition her husband is in. Doug, your thoughts?
6: Yeah, they have their own little sideline going, and it's just another one of those moral, ethical indicators that she couldn't postpone something for a week. I don't know. I think I heard she's really from Taiwan, and it was to do with the shipping business, and it's hard to get a meeting with him. But really, you know, if your husband's at death's door, I think you could show a little more concern, a little more tact. But these people are ice cold. You know, Jill and Chao, they're just ice cold women. They don't see things the way we do, how bad it is. They just see, I'm going to make the most for me while I can. And that's my opinion.
5: No, I mean, I think you're 100% right. All right, in our final minute or so, the president is in, of course, Turkey. We've got this NATO summit going on. There's a big controversy about selling F-35s to Turkey. The president seems inclined to want to do it. Israel says no. Now it looks like the war with Iran is back on. President says that they're scumbags, can't trust them. So what's your take on all that, Mr. Doug?
6: Well, since Erdogan took over Turkey, they've been full Korean cult. I would not sell them a slingshot, okay? They're in the cult now, stronger than ever. And, you know, I keep saying it. I don't know. Maybe I'm overdoing it. But if you read the same book most every day of your life, and it says, you know, kill the infidels, conquer the infidels, it's okay. You just warped. And Turkey should not get any planes. Now, you know, if they want to have, you know, some slingshots and some 22s, well, that's okay. But I wouldn't give them one of the best fighter jets in the world, maybe the best. It's just, you know, these people can't be trusted. They're all in the same Koran club. They're all weasels, and they can't be trusted, just like Iran. Because, see, they're all doing this because they're God. They're serving their God by doing this. So, you know, you just have to bomb some more bridges, bomb some power plants, and say, that's it.
5: All right, my friend. Doug Schneider, thank you, sir. Thank you, Miss Patty, in the studio. We'll see y'all tonight for He Said, She Said.
8: It's my friend
5: Steve. Right here on
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14: Breaking news this hour from Town Hall. I'm Rich Thomason. Strong words for Iran at the NATO summit in Turkey.
15: President Donald Trump said the interim agreement with Iran is over, saying, frankly, I don't want to waste my time with them.
16: They're liars. They're cheats. They're sick people. They've hurt their people. They killed 54,000 people as of now that were protesting.
15: But Trump says he'll allow talks on the Iran war to continue. On the topic of NATO, Trump says he hasn't been happy with NATO.
16: Because of what they did with Greenland. And I'm not happy with NATO because of the fact that they didn't want to help us with the number one state sponsor of terror, that's Iran.
15: I'm Donna Warder.
14: The U.S. struck military targets in Iran early today after the Iranians attacked several ships in the Strait of Hormuz yesterday. Iran retaliated for the U.S. attacks by targeting a couple of its neighbors, Kuwait and Bahrain. A Democratic U.S. Senate candidate in Maine sees his base of support drying up.
17: New York City Mayor Democrat Zohran Mamdani joining other prominent leaders in the party in calling for Graham Plattner to withdraw from the
18: Granger
17: Senate
18: knows that as an HVAC technician, the
17: assault that Plattner denies. The New York City mayor responding to a reporter question at a news conference.
19: The focus of today should be to respond to the gravity of what so many of us have read. And I think that the only appropriate response is for the campaign to come to an end.
17: Laura Winters reporting.
14: A newly released AP NORC poll highlights division among American Jews over Israel. Religiously observant Jews often see support for Israel as central to their identity, while those who are not religious are more critical of Israel's actions in Gaza. Watching Wall Street ahead of this morning's opening bell, Dow futures down 444 points. More on these stories at townhall.com.
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14: European politicians want FIFA to investigate after the U.S. World Cup red card controversy.
2: At least 35 European lawmakers are calling for an investigation of FIFA President Gianni Infantino over concerns about his involvement in the suspension of a red card against U.S. striker Florin Balogun. FIFA lifted his suspension for Monday's U.S.-Belgium match after President Donald Trump intervened, although the U.S. lost 4-1 anyway.
3: I related just that feel. I didn't tell him what to do. I can't tell him what to do, but... And I don't believe he made the decision. I think it was a committee that made the decision.
2: In a statement, European Parliament lawmakers Barry Andrews, Laura Walters, and others said the decision to change the rules mid-tournament is a disgrace and a perversion of justice. They're asking EU national football associations to press FIFA's ethics committee to find out more. FIFA has said it was the decision of a disciplinary committee. I'm Jennifer King.
14: These three people killed in the latest series of Russian attacks across Ukraine. Townhall.com. Federal judge rejecting the Justice Department's attempt to get the names of 2020 election workers in Fulton County, Georgia.
23: The Justice Department in April obtained a grand jury subpoena seeking the names and personal contact information of county employees and volunteer poll workers. The county argued the subpoena was overly broad and meant to target and harass President Donald Trump's opponents. In his ruling Tuesday, U.S. District Judge William Ray called the subpoena unreasonable. I'm Lisa Dwyer.
14: An under-construction Manhattan high-rise at risk of collapse after columns buckled has been stabilized and some evacuations of nearby buildings have been lifted. The commissioner of the City Department of Buildings says the structure has not moved since they started to monitor the building earlier yesterday. More on these stories, townhall.com.
24: As we start the morning, muggy, warm, and humid. Some thunderstorms popping up as we go to the midday into the afternoon hours again today, with a rain chance jumping up to about a 40-50% coverage area. Not all areas getting the rain, but if you get under one of those, could be heavy downpour temporarily, and it could also produce some gusty winds. Your rain chances will drop off again tonight and come back scattered to widely scattered Thursday, Friday. Better chance of scattered storms coming to us over the weekend. Lower 90s. Ralph Sanji, WGSO.
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8: 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I'm filling in for Moon Grafon. 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I am Joe Cunningham, having just gotten done with Acadiana's Morning News here in Lafayette, and filling in for Moon Grafon, and the hours just run together sometimes, so sorry about that. But yes, filling in for Moon Grafon here on the Moon Grafon Show across the great state of Louisiana. If you want to call in, 844-766-6607 is the number. For the Moon Grafon Show. There's at least one progressive out there who on their newsletter put up my Grand Platner apology. Most of them kind of just really ignoring, everything. They're ignoring the, everything they said in the past. They're now, this is unacceptable behavior. We can't support this. They're not addressing the fact they went all in on the guy. All in. Again, Elizabeth Warren said that Graham Platner is, and now I'm quoting here, my kind of man. Incredible. They are fleeing that sinking ship. And here's the thing. Platner is very much egotistical enough to think that, you know what, we can weather this storm. He's already come out and called the allegations false. He hasn't said he's dropping out. He said we're going to reflect on this. Donna Brazile posted on social media, it was insane what she posted. We have to stop and pray for him. We need to stop and pray for Graham Platner. Now, she has gone

0: if that is your first reaction, yikes. While we should pray for everybody, even those that we don't like and think are grotesque, we pray for their souls at least. Our first reaction should be, well, you pray for the victim. Alleged victim, whatever. You pray for the victim. You don't pray for the alleged rapist right away. That shouldn't be your first instinct. But Plattner is going to hurt the Democrats, not just in Maine, but nationally. I want to break it down a little bit when we come back. We're going to take a break here in a sec. The Democrats have a socialist problem right now. It's way more than just we've got some crazies running for office. This underlying movement, it's a big problem. It's causing a massive headache for Chuck Schumer and Hakeem Jeffries. So that is that's the problem that the Democrats are facing right now. Let's go ahead. Yeah. So we'll take this break. When we come back, we'll talk about why this is such a problem for the Democrats. You're listening to the Moon Graffon Show. Joe Cunningham filling in for Moon here across the state of Louisiana. 844-766-6607 is the number to the Matthew James Tax Pros Hotline if you want to call it.
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14: 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Joe Cunningham filling in for Moon Griffon. He's out, family emergency today. But we've got plenty to come still here on the Moon Griffon Show. I don't have a whole lot of time this segment. Only got about 5.5 minutes. If you want to call in, 844-766-6607 is the number to the Matthew James Tax Pros Hotline. When we get back at the top of the 10 o'clock hour, I'm going to talk about how the Graham Plattner problem and the Democratic Socialist problem that we're seeing in the Democratic Party is not new. This is actually the direct result of Barack Obama. Some folks are, oh, here you go, blame Barack Obama. Yeah, we're going to blame Barack Obama for this one. I'm going to explain it so that you guys understand. I actually wrote this. This is a column at my own site on Substack, joecunninghamshow.substack.com. For those who haven't heard me on here with Moon before, I host a show called The Joe Cunningham Show here at KPEL in Lafayette. And I do a lot of writing on my own Substack, also at redstate.com. And this is just one of those topics I've actually written a good deal about, because there's a lot of history that goes into why the Democratic Socialists of America are on the rise. And part of it, frankly, is the fact that the only true bipartisanship in the United States of America is how both parties have come together to write election laws that means no third parties can really take a solid hold. That's why there will be folks who, whenever Moon or I will complain about something the Republican Party is doing because they can aggravate us just as much as the Democrats. Well, it's not that they aggravate us. We have higher expectations for the side that's supposed to be right, and that they find great ways to disappoint us, snatching defeat from the jaws of victory time after time. That's just something that, unfortunately, we have to try to get used to. It never really sits with us right. But both parties have done a really good job of coming together in a bipartisan way to write election laws that mean third parties can't take hold. So when the Republicans aggravate us and when the Democrats lose their minds, as they often do, you're stuck with, you have to vote for the lesser of two evils at times. And I'm sorry, it's not built in my DNA to be a straight partisan Republican all the time. Moon and I are the same way. I mean, there's plenty of folks out there, and it's interesting to see those voices start to grow louder, but we want to hold our side accountable. And so people who like us get frustrated with our own side will call our shows or send us emails and say, how do you, why can't we get a third party? Well, the answer is both parties have written election law to where there's no viable way for a third party to really take hold. The libertarians have tried, but the libertarians are also led by deeply unserious people. The Green Party tries. They are also led by even more unserious people. The Green Party, and I know I've told Moon this, I know he's used on the air before, it's one of my favorite things to say. The Greens, the whole Green movement, they're green on the outside, sure, but they are deep, deep commie red on the inside. And that's what the Green Party is. That's what the Green movement is in the United States and across the world. These are people that are deeply hostile to capitalism. They see environmentalism as the way to curtail capitalism. But that side's crazy. The libertarians don't do themselves many favors at the national level. Big L libertarians, Libertarian Party libertarians, are a deeply unserious people. And so they can't really take hold. And other groups that are serious people, they can't get a viable foothold because you need a ton of money. You need a ton of, you need to get access in states. There's so much that gets in the way of a viable third party. Election law just isn't cut out for it. And so what ends up happening is groups like the Tea Party or like the Democrat Socialists of America, they start working within the two major parties to try to shift them further in the direction they want them to go. So we had a lot of success with the Tea Party movement back in the early Obama years, and that's why the Democratic Socialists of America are on the rise in the Democratic Party. They are deciding to, okay, we can't set up our own thing. We're going to work from within. We're going to push the people who are supposed to be on our side actually to our side further to the left. And the thing is, as I mentioned earlier, Graham Platner is a great example of it. His campaign is a great example of it. The Democratic Socialists believe, they really and truly believe that they are ascendant, that the majority of Americans, once they find out that communism really works and socialism really works, that the American people will be all on board, that there's a path to winning American hearts and minds, and there's not, and there never has been. But the Democratic Socialists don't get it. They don't. They do not get it at all. And so they're going to continue to push the Democrats further and further and further to the left. And the Democrats will lose elections because of it. They'll pick up some wins here and there. They will move further to the left in some of their seats that are already deep blue seats. Excuse me. And the Democrats, they'll win some seats, but as a national identity, the Democrats will start losing. They're already starting to lose ground. The media likes to point out how Donald Trump's approval numbers are in the tank. Go look at the Democrat Party's approval numbers. In many polls, they are below Trump's. Because voters may not like Donald Trump right now, at least that's what the polling says. They hate the Democrat brand. And that's exactly what the problem is. All right, that'll do it for hour number one. Can't believe 1 hour's already gone, but we got two more hours to go. At least one more hour for most of you guys, too, in a few of our markets. But let's take this break here on the Moon Graffon Show. Joe Cunningham filling in across the great state of Louisiana. We'll take this break. We'll be back before you know it.

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1: Breaking news this hour from Town Hall. I'm Rich Thomason. It's over. The words of President Trump, clearly frustrated with the Iranian leadership. He says a ceasefire with Iran, that's history.
2: They're led by sick people. And they're vicious, violent people. And if they had a nuclear weapon, they'd use it. As far as I'm concerned, it's over.
1: The president speaking at the NATO summit in Turkey, lashing out at Iran's leaders. Following Iran's attack on several tankers in the Strait of Hormuz, the U.S. responded by launching strikes on Iranian military targets.
3: Iranian media has reported several explosions in the southern port city of Sirik, as well as Keshem Island and Bandar Abbas. And these do, in fact, appear to be the heaviest U.S. strikes since the ceasefire came into effect. The statement from U.S. Central Command is strongly worded. It says American forces have launched a series of powerful strikes to impose what it describes as heavy costs for targeting and attacking commercial shipping crewed, it says, by innocent civilians in an international waterway.
1: And that's the BBC's Peter Bowes. Mr. Trump says the U.S. now preparing for another night of strikes on Iran with everything, including civilian infrastructure and the energy infrastructure on Karg Island, on the table. The U.S. also revoking a license that authorized the sale of Iranian oil. Oil prices are up this morning. Following the latest sexual assault allegations against him, the pressure is mounting on Democrat Graham Plattner to drop out of the U.S. Senate race in Maine. One of Plattner's strongest backers, Senator Bernie Sanders of Vermont, urging Plattner to step aside from the race. Watching Wall Street this morning, stocks are deep in the red, a result of the Iran situation. The Dow is down about 513 points. The Nasdaq is off 106 points. More on these stories, townhall.com.
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1: An update on a recent bombing in Morocco.
5: A woman suspected of trying to kill a Ukrainian business tycoon in a bombing attack in Monaco last week was found dead in Ukraine with gunshot wounds to the head. Ukraine's Secret Service said that a Ukrainian military intelligence officer confessed to killing the bombing suspect, Anastasia Berezovska, with the help of a former law enforcement officer. The security service said he claimed to have acted on his own and without knowledge of his superiors. Authorities have not disclosed possible motives for the bombing attack or the killing of Berezovska. Based on the sophistication of the remote-controlled explosive device that was used, investigators in Monaco said last week that they believed multiple people were involved in the attack. I'm Haya Pinjwani.
1: Healthcare workers at the epicenter of Congo's Ebola outbreak are walking off their jobs. Seems they're not getting paid in a timely fashion. The strike threatens efforts to slow the outbreak. Officials say it continues spreading faster than the response. News and analysis, townhall.com. A new application for artificial intelligence is at the heart of a spirited debate taking place in Utah.
6: That debate is about the role of the technology in healthcare. Utah is the first state in the nation to allow AI to renew prescriptions for patients. Previously, that role had always been reserved for doctors and other medically licensed professionals. Technically, state and federal laws don't allow AI programs to handle prescriptions, but officials in Utah have waived those requirements for Doctronic, maker of the AI chatbot that converses with patients and can send refill orders to their pharmacy. The Federal Food and Drug Administration has signaled it doesn't plan to intervene. Keith Peters, Washington.
1: U.S. Airlines shelled out $6.66 billion on jet fuel in May, an 84% increase from the previous year. It was the second month in a row with fuel costs exceeding $6 billion. More on these stories, townhall.com.
7: As we start the morning, muggy, warm, and humid. Some thunderstorms popping up as we go to the midday into the afternoon hours again today, with a rain chance jumping up to about a 40-50% coverage area. Not all areas getting the rain, but if you get under one of those, could be heavy downpour temporarily, and it could also produce some gusty winds. Your rain chances will drop off again tonight and come back scattered to widely scattered Thursday, Friday. Better chance of scattered storms coming to us over the weekend. Lower 90s. Ralph Sanji, WGSO.
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18: 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Again to the Moon Griffon Show. Joe Cunningham here filling in for Moon Griffon. 844-766-6607 is the number on the Matthew James Tax Pros Hotline. If you want to be part of the conversation. Those of you who haven't heard much, I'm a history guy. I like history. I taught it for a little bit. I very much like history. And one of the things to understand about where we are in history right now is, or where we are right now in politics, is to understand the history here. We got to go back a little bit. We got to go back. Let's see, what year is it? 2026. We got to go back 10 years. A little before that, actually, because we got to build up to the 2016 election. 2016, Barack Obama was term limited, and it came down to Donald Trump versus Hillary Clinton. Everybody knew that there's no way this reality TV star, this real estate mogul from New York, there's no way people are going to vote for this guy. I mean, you have the Access Hollywood tape that comes out where he talks about where he is. Is where he can grab ladies, let's just say. All this stuff has come out. They have dropped it. And the media spent an inordinate amount of time giving Donald Trump all the airtime he needed so that he would be the one to win the primary. They wanted to give him all the awareness so he would be the household name and Republicans would flock to Donald Trump. and they did. And he won the nomination. Fast forward a little bit. Barack Obama spends 8 years fundamentally transforming America, right? And Barack Obama is the first example of what James Carville would later call that faculty lounge Democratic Party. Barack Obama surrounds himself with academics. You know who Barack Obama ignores? Blue-collar Democrats. He has no time for them. He's an academic guy. He's an intelligent guy. He taught at the university level. At an adjunct, whatever. I don't even remember all the details. So far ago. But the point is, Barack Obama was such an intelligent man, and all the Democrats, yes, we got a black man to be our nominee. He won the presidency. We are saving America from its evil racist self. Well, in the process of this academic, surrounding himself with academics, avoiding, dodging, kind of sneering down on blue-collar Democrats who might be a little more moderate, even more conservative, like the last vestiges of what we would call a blue dog Democrat, completely looked down on them, ignored them. At the same time, what is MS now, used to be MSNBC, they had two guys on the air. Chris Matthews, who's still there, he just looks like a husk of himself, and a guy named Ed Schultz. Ed Schultz had a radio show. He's one of the few liberal radio show hosts to have a semi-successful radio show. Ed Schultz and Chris Matthews. Chris Hayes is the twin sister of Rachel Maddow. But anyway, Chris Matthews and Ed Schultz, they were the blue-collar progressives on MSNBC. And so when they spoke from that perspective. Well, around the time that Barack Obama came to power, MSNBC also started looking at the more academic, the more thoughtful, intelligent progressives. The ones who they believe in the theory of socialism and communism. Even though it hasn't worked, they believe in the theory that just with the right person it can work. And so voices like Chris Matthews and Ed Schultz got pushed to the side. Eventually, Ed Schultz, there were no progressives left to listen to progressive radio. There wasn't much of a progressive radio in the first place, but it kind of died with him. Well, so the Democrats get more and more academic, and Barack Obama, in the name of environmentalism and anti-capitalism and all this stuff, he starts going after the factories, the coal mines, all the stuff that these blue-collar Democrats have worked in for generations, these labor union blue-collar Democrats, especially in the Rust Belt, their livelihoods were ripped from them by the Biden administration. By the Obama administration. You know, that's the reason that Joe Biden was picked as vice president for Barack Obama, so he could temper that a little, because he was that folksy blue-collar Democrat guy. Never really was a blue-collar guy, but he connected with them. Same thing with Bill Clinton. Never really one of them, but connected with them. That was supposed to kind of offset Barack Obama's academicness, bookishness of Barack Obama, and be a feel-good Democrat candidate. That combined with people just being exhausted, anyway, the Democrats just, they kept shifting over and over and over. Further and further to the left. Well, then 2016 rolls around. And in 2016, the exit polling for that election comes out. You know, one of the things, Ben Domenech, who's with Fox News now, he was with CBS at the time. I remember having a conversation with him on this. He pointed out that they were in the green room, the embargoed exit poll, and they started looking at it before they would go on the air and talk about it. The embargoed exit polling showed union households are splitting between Trump and Clinton. And he's like, is anybody else seeing this? Because that's a bad, bad sign for Hillary Clinton. And then when the returns started coming, you remember what first happened, the first warning sign for Democrats? They didn't call Virginia immediately. They didn't call Virginia for, what was it, an hour, 2 hours? Supposed to be the first brick of that blue wall, and it wasn't definitive. Now, the Democrats eventually won Virginia, but it was too close to call for a while. That made a lot of folks nervous. And then the Rust Belt starts to fall. And then all of a sudden, Donald Trump wins the presidency. Blue-collar Democrats broke from the Democrat Party and voted for Donald Trump. Hillary Clinton and her genius campaign decided, you know what, we need to turn out younger voters, especially in our urban areas. Because what makes more sense than going in places you're already going to win and just trying to win them harder instead of trying to reach across the board? Anyway, so blue-collar workers split, and the academics really took control of the Democrat Party. And folks like Elizabeth Warren, who came to power, and others during the Obama years. Donald Trump did the unthinkable, and he won a lot of blue-collar voters, and it gave him the presidency. Now then you skip 4 years, you've got COVID, you all got all the other stuff going on. Donald Trump loses, comes back 4 years after that because Joe Biden was a vegetable, basically, and you had a bunch of Elizabeth Warren staffers who were in the White House and a bunch of progressive staffers who were joining them, pushing the Biden administration as far to the left as they could get. And once again, voters were rejecting that super progressivism of the Democrat Party. The insistence of the Democrats to also lock in and say, no, Joe Biden's fine, and then switch at the last minute after that disastrous debate to Kamala Harris, and she didn't have a whole lot of time to make herself look any better, although it was going to take a monumental effort to make her look like a viable candidate, too. The voters got done with the super progressives. Well, the progressives weren't done with themselves. The progressives, the Democrat Socialists of America, this new wave of Democrats, these younger Democrats that are coming into the political scene, you know what they've decided? You know what? They have determined that the Democrat Party hasn't gone left enough. They believe that the media is their enemy. The media is too conservative. It favors Republicans too much. They still call CNN the Clinton News Network because it is not progressive. It was in favor of the old moderate to conservative Democrat establishment like the Clintons. I kid you not, that is their thought process. I was talked with folks at CNN who said, yeah, they've been calling us that for decades. Some of them, you know. But the Democrat Socialists believe that the problem is the Democrats haven't gone far enough to the left. And in New York, they elected Alexandria Ocasio-Cortez. In 2018, I wrote an op-ed for CNN. And I said, Democrats are at risk of going too far left in 2018. And you know what? They elected her. And they started getting more progressives in there. And look where we are right now. The socialists in the Democrat Party have leadership scared. They've spent the last 8 years scaring the bejesus out of Democrat leaders. Nancy Pelosi decided she had enough of it. She stepped down. Hakeem Jeffries took over. Hakeem Jeffries tried to appease the socialists. He tried to make them feel comfortable in the big tent with them. Chuck Schumer, the same way, never spoke out against the rising socialism in his party. All for the progressive, the far-left progressives coming into the fold and us all working together. And now those socialists are looking to take out Chuck Schumer and Hakeem Jeffries. They want new leadership. They want new, very socialist leadership of their party. Here's something you should know. Gallup polling firm, their tracking data shows Democrat Party identification fell to a low of 27% in 2023. The party's advantage among Hispanic adults hit its lowest point in Pew's polling going back to 2011. Among black adults, the advantage shrank to levels not seen in more than a generation. The coalitions that Democrats had used for years, blue-collar voters, minority voters, they don't like this academic, largely white socialism that's rolling on through. The party's leadership looked at these numbers and said, yeah, you know, we need to keep our numbers as high as possible. Let's make the socialists happy. So they accommodated and accommodated and accommodated and kept on and kept on and kept on. And now those same socialists they were accommodating are turning around saying, we don't need Chuck Schumer. We don't need Hakeem Jeffries. We want to get rid of them. So now Hakeem Jeffries and Chuck Schumer, because they've been accommodating these far-left socialists, they've got this massive headache of their own making. the Democrats, they may win the House in November. The polling seems to indicate it. The data seems to show that, you know, Republicans are not doing so hot in public opinion. But at the rate the Democrats are going, it's not a blue wave. We saw the same thing in 2018, by the way. Democrats went so insane, especially with the Brett Kavanaugh stuff. What was a blue wave turned into a blue trickle. You're seeing the same thing here. This midterm election, you could see the Democrats take the House. As of right now, it doesn't look like it's going to be a massive wave. It's going to be another thin majority. Although I do, for the record, I don't count out Mike Johnson. I do believe the man has magical powers, but that's neither here nor there. They're not going to win the Senate. You've got Graham Plattner just as an example of how insane they are. You've got the guy in Michigan, El Said, who is a doctor but has never seen a patient, who is under fire for some of his comments. Michigan has been, it's been blue, but it's been more purple when it's come to voter turnout. And Michigan's an absolute must-win state for the Democrats. If they don't win Michigan, they're toast. They could, in theory, win the Senate without Maine, but it's going to be a lot harder if Maine becomes the template that everybody sees the rest of the Democrats around the country running for. They're all, if they associate Graham Plattner fully with the Democrat Party, there is an image problem that they're not going to be able to fix. You've seen the wave of Democrat socialists in New York and Colorado and elsewhere that have started taking out Democrat establishment picks and Democratic incumbents. There's a real movement within the Democrat Party, especially with younger voters, more ideological voters. There's a real movement for some of these socialists. But the bulk of the Democratic coalition, blue-collar workers, Hispanic voters, black voters, other minority groups, they're not too keen on it. And they're looking for a different political home. All right, let's take a break when we come back. Again, your calls, if you want to call in, 844-766-6607 is the number of the Matthew James Tax Pros Hotline. We'll take a break. We'll be back with more here on the Mugerfond Show. Joe Cunningham filling in.

0: have become so deranged over the idea of Trump and so obsessed with just beating him that they are picking some very, very bad candidates. These are people who could maybe win a congressional race in a deep blue district. A Graham Plattner type is not going to beat a Republican in a statewide race. An El Saeed type is not going to beat a Republican in Michigan. Some of these others that are going for these statewide spots, these statewide jobs, they're not going to win against a Republican if the option is a Republican, knowing that Trump's out in 2 years, versus a socialist, a crazy socialist. They're doing the math in their heads. They're absolutely doing the math in their heads, and they don't like the numbers they're seeing. And so they'll go with the Republican instead of the crazies. All right, 844-766-6607 is the number here on the Matthew James Tax Pros Hotline. 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Joe Cunningham filling in.
1: Every political analyst says Davis doesn't stand much of a chance against Julia Letlow, but Davis says with incumbent Bill Cassidy out of the picture and with him getting nearly as many votes as Letlow in the primary while spending next to nothing, this should be anyone's contest.
2: The first thing I want to do is make sure that we don't anoint someone the seat. The seat is open.
1: I'm Andrew Greenstein.
3: State Senator Larry Selder passed away at the age of 44 after suffering a suspected heart attack while at an event last night. The Baton Rouge Democrat was hospitalized in May because of a heart condition and was elected to the state Senate last year after serving as a representative. LRN.
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0: Joe Cunningham filling in for Moon Grafon. Great to have you guys with us here across the state of Louisiana. 844-766-6607 is the number on the Matthew James Tax Pros Hotline if you want to be part of the conversation. Gallup released a survey in August of last year, so about a year ago. Among Democrats, 66% now view socialism positively, while only 42% view capitalism favorably. A Data for Progress survey from the same period found that Democratic voters preferred politicians aligned with AOC, Bernie Sanders, Zohran Mamdani, over establishment figures aligned with Schumer, Jeffries, and Pelosi by a 20-point margin. But if you look at the general electorate, the Fox News poll from March of this year, so about 4 months ago, found a record 38% of voters said it would be a good thing for America to move towards socialism, which, let's be fair, is a pretty significant increase. A third of the country. But you know what that means? Two-thirds of the country say hell no to that. At the very least, I don't know about that. Most of them, though, are absolutely not. Most of them straight up reject the idea. The Democrats, so here's what the Democrats are doing, which is one of, I think, the big problems for them right now. The Democratic Socialists are throwing their all into winning primaries right now. And the Democrats are trying to make sure that they have a good candidate that wins the primaries. So all of the money and all the fighting is happening at the primary level for Democrats. You know what happens after that? They have to run a general election. They have to run against a Republican. And these same lunatics, the Democrats have to turn around and defend them when they say some wild stuff. The Democrat Party has completely lost its mind. They've completely decided to... They've decided to go all in on this, or elements of the Democrat Party, the very loud base. And remember, part of this is an accommodation thing, where the Democrat Party has been, you know, we want as many people to show up as possible. So let's be nice. Let's play nice with the socialists. And the socialists have gotten into the party. They looked around. They said, I don't like it here. And they looked at the people who invited them in, the Chuck Schumers, the Hakeem Jeffries, and they said, y'all got to go. And that's what's happening in the Democrat Party right now. 844-766-6607 is the number of the Matthew James Tax Pros Hotline. Let's go to the phone line. Good morning. Welcome to the Moon Grafon Show. Who's on the line?
17: This is Jerry.
0: Hey, Jerry, where are you calling from?
17: Lafayette.
0: Hey, great to have you. What you got?
17: Yeah, I think that you probably, I mean, whether that poll is accurate or is around the park, I'd say that one-third. If you look at the tax forms that we fill out every year, mm-hmm. depending on what class of person you are, I think that it's pretty spot on that a third of us aren't doing anything. Mm-hmm. Either they're disabled or they don't want to work and they're on the government dole. So you take your taxes and you do that by percentage, you're paying about a third more than you should be. Mm-hmm. It's for those people that aren't doing a damn thing, but they want to run the country. Mm-hmm. Socialism is going to always exist if there's a handout and is a generated handout by the government itself. Mm-hmm. You take the generated handout, a third won't be disabled, and a third won't be without a job. Mm-hmm. And I won't have a third taken out of my check.
0: Yeah.
17: Thanks.
0: Thank you very much for the call. Appreciate it. And that's a great point. The other thing, though, is that the third or so that you're talking about who received the handout, they're being given the handout, there are people who want more handouts. That's the third of the people that are actually voting socialist. What's really so strange and is that if you look at the big rallies for the DSA candidates and all that, do you see who's at these rallies? It's a bunch of upper class white folks, by and large. The vast majority are upper class. Again, those academics, those upper class affluent academic, basing their social standing on their connections. Folks, those are the ones propping up the Democratic Socialists. Bunch of out-of-touch folks. And a part of it is, again, social standing for them. The affluent white liberal, they've changed their tune. The hip new thing to show off is their connection to the socialist movement. Because here's, honestly, capitalism threatens the rich, white, affluent, progressive. Because the rich, white, affluent, progressive, in a purely capitalist society, which relies on things like the creative destruction in the marketplace, if the way you made your money, the business, the whatever it is that made you your money or made your family its money, if that goes under, you lose that money, you lose that status, you lose that access. We can't have that. So you need a socialist government that believes in taking over industries to save them. You need socialism, you need communism, you need these things to take over these industries so that the people who run these industries will continue to run those industries and continue to get money from it, and it's backed by government money. It's how they maintain their status. It is so, so wild to see a bunch of rich, affluent progressives who are doing the bulk of the heavy lifting on supporting the rise of socialism within the Democrat. I don't mean like the socialist policies. I'm talking about the real legitimate political socialism movement in the Democratic Party, the Democratic Socialists of America. Go and watch these campaign rallies. When one of these progressives wins these primaries, go look at the rallies. Go, what do you see? You see a bunch of largely white, largely affluent trust fund babies, younger trust fund babies, some older progressive socialists, but all of them largely white and affluent. Never had to work a job, never had to get their hands dirty. They don't identify with those blue-collar Democrats I talked about earlier at all. No, these are people who they're using socialism to try to maintain their social standing. And they're doing so on the backs of regular blue-collar Democrats, the ones who aren't super progressive. They're more left than right, but still largely moderate in a lot of ways, a lot of them good, God-fearing folks. And the Democratic Socialists don't give a lick about them. You know, the progressives decided to unseat the leader of the Democratic Hispanic Caucus in Congress. It's one of those New York races the socialists won. Socialists have gone after minority candidates because they have this paternalism to them. Oh, we, the rich, white, affluent, our nation is so evil. We've benefited from such a corrupt. We have to take care of you. We have to represent you so that we can take care of you. Look at the result of that. They have actually done more harm to minority representation in Congress than the Colley decision did. A lot of folks, the Colley decision, gutting Section 2 of the Voting Rights Act, that's just going to mean that minorities are not represented in Congress. You understand that most of the minorities in Congress right now are from plurality white districts. More white voters total than black voters or anything like that. Plurality white districts. And yet they managed to win without the without Section 2 of the Voting Rights Act. You have a number of Republicans of color, let's just say it the PC way, the Republicans of color who have won office. I mean, a man who is from the birthplace of the Confederacy became a congressman in South Carolina, a black man, son of sharecropper, descended from sharecroppers, a guy by the name of Tim Scott, became the first black senator from South Carolina, appointed to the job by the first Indian-American governor of South Carolina, Nikki Haley. Both Republicans. You mean to tell me that that Nikki Haley and Tim Scott, you think that their political rise was due to the Voting Rights Act? They didn't just land in statewide jobs. They had to get elected to districts first and then work their way up. Do you think Nikki Haley won because of the Voting Rights Act? You think Tim Scott won his congressional seat because of the Voting Rights Act? No, it's the progressives who have done more harm to minority representation in Congress than the Colley decision, than Republicans. Let's take a break here on the Moon Griffon Show. Joe Cunningham filling in for Moon Griffon. We'll be back in just a moment to wrap up hour number two here across the state of Louisiana. 844-766-6607 is the number to the Matthew James Tax Pros Hotline if you want to be part of the conversation. Take a break. Be back in a moment.

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4: Breaking news this hour from Town Hall. I'm Rich Thomason. Ukraine will be getting a big boost in its struggle to defeat the Russian invaders. President Trump says the U.S. is going to license its Patriot air defense systems to be made overseas for Ukraine. Iran may have reaped the whirlwind by continuing to attack shipping in the Strait of Hormuz. Ceasefire with the U.S. now lies in tatters.
5: I think it's over.
4: President Trump says the U.S. preparing for another night of strikes on Iran, the potential targets to include civilian infrastructure as well as the energy hub of Karg Island. The president with harsh words for the Iranian leadership.
5: As far as I'm concerned, it's just a waste of time dealing with them. They're liars. We make a deal. And they will, if I make a deal with him, we have a deal, and he goes out, he talks. We make a deal. Everyone's agreed. No nuclear weapon. We make a deal. They go outside, talk to the press. They say, we never even talked about it.
4: Along with military action, the U.S. has revoked a license authorizing the sale of Iranian oil. If Graham Platner plans to drop out of the U.S. Senate race in Maine, Democrat better do it soon. The deadline for abandoning the race, Monday. His support is drying up amid fresh sexual assault allegations against the man with the Nazi tattoo. The cost of snail mail continues to climb, and not at a snail's pace.
6: The U.S. Postal Service is once again raising the price of forever stamps and other postal rates. On Monday, the stamps will increase in price by 4 cents and will now cost 82 cents each. The increase to offset rising operational costs as the post office continues to lose money. Forever stamps purchased prior to July 12th will continue to work.
4: And that's correspondent Laura Winters. It's obvious Wall Street nervous about the Iran situation. Stocks deep in the red. The Dow down 757 points, while the Nasdaq is off 181 points. More on these stories, townhall.com.
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4: On it goes.
8: A Russian attack on Kyiv has taken the life of a woman and injured two more people, according to the city's administration. Ukraine's State Emergency Service says the Russian attack damaged several administrative buildings and warehouses, as well as a garage complex and several city trams. Ukraine's Air Force reports Russia fired 169 long-range strike drones and seven missiles, including five ballistics, at the country last night. Air defenses shot down or jammed 139 of the drones, while all five ballistic missiles and 20 drones inflicted damage at 15 locations. Meanwhile, on the sidelines of the NATO summit in Ankara, Turkey, President Volodymyr Zelensky has met with Italy's Premier Giorgia Meloni. During the meeting, Meloni reaffirmed Italy's support for Ukraine and for a just and lasting peace in the conflict with Russia. I'm Charles de Lethesma.
4: News and analysis at townhall.com. Well, most people might agree this is a rather unusual sport.
9: Virtual taekwondo gaining popularity as a structured competitive discipline in Southeast Asia. The sport combines VR technology with traditional techniques to bring on tech-savvy young people. Athletes wear VR headsets and motion sensors in the non-contact matches. Unlike conventional taekwondo, the virtual matches are not separated by age or weight. Jason Walker reporting.
4: More about Greenland. Denmark vowing to defend the territory after President Trump suggested the U.S. really should control Greenland. The statement came during the NATO summit in Turkey, which is supposed to show unity among the allies. Denmark's prime minister emphasizing Greenland's right to self-determination, also stating that it's not for sale. More on these stories at townhall.com.
10: As we start the morning, muggy, warm, and humid. Some thunderstorms popping up as we go to the midday into the afternoon hours again today, with a rain chance jumping up to about a 40-50% coverage area. Not all areas getting the rain, but if you get under one of those, could be heavy downpour temporarily, and it could also produce some gusty winds. Your rain chances will drop off again tonight and come back scattered to widely scattered Thursday, Friday. Better chance of scattered storms coming to us over the weekend. Lower 90s. Ralph Sanji, WGSO.
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0: picked. Turns out he's got a Nazi tattoo, liked to talk to underage women on the internet, and has some very controversial thoughts that he shared on his public Reddit account. And then James Tallarico, guy who's supposedly, he's a pastor who believes that God is non-binary. Unbelievable. That's who they got. That's what the Democrat Party is offering. And if that's the best they can offer, if I were somebody in the Republican Party, I'm not feeling so nervous about November. Do I want to win? Yes. Do I need to put in the hard work to make sure my party wins? Absolutely. If I'm a Republican advisor, though, and I'm running against somebody who thinks that Graham Platinum was the way to go, by God, I want my opponent to keep saying it. Frankly, I don't want Graham Platinum to drop out of the race. I think Democrats need to own him all the way through November. Run, Graham, run. Let's say that. Let's take a break. We'll be back with more here.
1: Greenland and visited the Arctic island earlier this year. Landry says there needs to be direct shipping routes between the U.S. and Greenland. Also, the U.S. should expand its diplomatic presence in Greenland. LRN.

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9: 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Joe Cunningham filling in for Moon Griffon across the state of Louisiana. 844-766-6607 is the number to the Matthew James Tax Pros Hotline. If you want to be part of the conversation, we're always, always happy to have you guys call in, be able to talk with you a little bit. So this is hilarious. I actually have to bring this up. The Mitch McConnell stuff. Scott Jennings yesterday posted on social media that he had spoken with Mitch McConnell for about 30 minutes, still in the hospital, et cetera, et cetera. Lots of folks who in Kentucky politics have done the same. Also, so CNN put up a graphic that showed a lot of these social media posts saying the same thing. Quotes from Majority Leader John Thune, Scott Jennings, Senate GOP Whip John Barrasso, and Representative Jack Kimball of California's 54th, a Republican of California's 54th congressional district wrote, "I spoke to my old friend Mitch McConnell this morning. the senior senator from Kentucky. He's still recovering in the hospital. We talked for just shy of 45 minutes. Representative Jack Kimball posted that on social media. Representative Jack Kimball is a parody account on social media, and a CNN producer saw that tweet, thought it was real, and put that up on the graphic. CNN is not a serious news source at times. Some of y'all would say all the time. But, y'all, there are a lot of parody accounts out there. Please be very careful with what you're sharing and know who you're sharing from. Jack Kimball is a hilarious, hilarious parody account on the internet. It's not a real, it's not a Republican representing California's 54th district and co-sponsor of Poe's Law. Detective Jesus number one, Thou Shalt Not Kill is out on Amazon. That's the bio for a social media page. Jack Kimball's Detective Jesus. Oh, God. Yeah, CNN took that dude's tweet, did zero vetting, put it up on a graphic. I don't know what the case with Mitch McConnell is. I saw the headline that said he's brain dead, according to a source. That was from the Daily Beast. And the Daily Beast is not a credible news source at all. They will take anything that is even remotely, like, you know, maybe just barely within breathing distance of the truth, and they will use that and blow up that headline. It's not. If the Daily Beast is saying Mitch McConnell is brain dead, the dude is probably super healthy. I'll put it to you that way. Now, Mitch McConnell is he's apparently been in the hospital for weeks. Some folks are saying they've been talking to him. I don't know for certain. I've had folks ask me now several times, what's the deal with Mitch McConnell? Who knows? But I said this on our morning show here in Lafayette yesterday. Whether you love or hate Mitch McConnell, I've spent a lot of my life really not liking Mitch McConnell. I always thought he was kind of the supervillain of the Republican Party. But it would be very hard to deny his impact as a Senate majority leader. Just he will go down in history as one of the most effective Senate majority leaders as far as making his will happen. You may not like all the things he did, but among other things, I mean, we got Roe versus Wade because Mitch McConnell masterfully negotiated out the way to get the justices on the Supreme Court that we have right now. You had the Gorsuch thing, stuck with Kavanaugh, did not allow Democrats to derail the Kavanaugh thing, pushed for Barrett. And we got rid of Roe v. Wade largely because of how Mitch McConnell handled the Senate. Mitch McConnell did a lot of reshaping of the judiciary. You have a lot of constitutional Republican judges as a result of what he did. He will go down as one of the most, if not the most influential Senate majority leader, at least of the modern era. That's just going to be a fact. You may not like all the things he did, but you cannot deny that he did them. And they were huge. So don't know the status of Mitch McConnell. He is on his way out the door as far as electoral politics goes. He declined to run again. Somebody else will be taking over for him. But man, the guy's led a life. And again, I'll say I'm not a big McConnell fan. I think he stood in the way of conservatives. I mean, he's the guy who his advisors were saying that all these conservative groups, if they want to have a bar fight, he's going to go and lock the door. He's going to lock them in the bar and fight them. But I'll also say this. The Democrats have been so they've hated Mitch McConnell so much. They've done things like call him Cocaine Mitch. And they've described him sitting on a throne of skulls, which just makes Mitch McConnell sound way more badass than he actually is. Like, stop making Mitch McConnell sound cooler. That's what they were doing, describing all these very metal descriptions of Mitch McConnell. They just made him a little more likable, actually. But prayers up to Mitch McConnell and his family, obviously. Want him to return to health if possible. But anyway, yeah, that's going to just about do it here for the Moon Griffon show today. I don't know if Moon is back tomorrow. If you tune in and you hear a best of that, Moon's out. He's going to be out Friday for sure. We're not sure about tomorrow. He'll be back next week, I believe.
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16: News this hour at Town Hall. I'm Bob Agnew in Washington. President Trump has announced the U.S. will license its Patriot air defense systems to be made overseas for Ukraine. That decision comes as a significant boost for Ukraine in its years-long war with Russia. He also says that the Ukrainian president is eager to talk about growing economic ties with the U.S.
17: Ukraine has tremendous potential. He understands that. We talk about that. He talks about that more than he talks about the war.
16: Meanwhile, the president warning Iran the U.S. is preparing for another round of strikes just hours after he said the ceasefire is over because of Iran's ongoing attacks on the U.S. military.
18: The U.S. military launched strikes on Iran early Wednesday. U.S. Central Command says it was to impose heavy costs after it says Tehran struck three ships in the Strait of Hormuz. Targets included Iranian air defense systems, radars, and more than 60 small boats used by the paramilitary Revolutionary Guard to harass ships in the strait. The U.S. also revoked a license that had authorized the sale of Iranian oil.
16: That is Mike Hempen reporting, and all the new tensions also causing oil prices to go up, and that means downward pressure on stock prices right now with the Dow down about 800 points. Growing number of Democrats are urging Graham Plattner to drop out of the Senate race in Maine amid new allegations.
19: The list of senators growing longer and longer. Democrats calling on Graham Plattner to leave the race in Maine. Senate Minority Leader Chuck Schumer, along with New York's Kirsten Gillibrand, Mark Kelly of Arizona, Alyssa Slotkin from Michigan, Massachusetts Senator Elizabeth Warren, and DNC Chair Ken Martin, among those urging Plattner to step aside. Independent Bernie Sanders also saying he needs to go. This as an ex-girlfriend alleges he broke into her house almost 5 years ago and sexually assaulted her. Plattner denies it. Laura Winters reporting.
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21: Wall Street tumbles as oil prices surge following the latest exchange of fire between the U.S. and Iran and President Trump's declaration that the ceasefire is over. The price of Brent crude, the international standard, jumped $3.94 to $78.10 per barrel. U.S. benchmark crude surged $3.60 to $74.04 per barrel. Shares of ExxonMobil, ConocoPhillips, and Chevron all rose close to 2% pre-market, while Delta, United, American, and other airlines shares fell between 2% and 4%. Big tech lost some ground in today's early going after Apple lost its attempt to overturn a European Union ruling designating it an online gatekeeper subject to the strictest requirements of the European Union's Digital Markets Act. For the Wall Street Business Report, I'm Rich Thomason.
16: Breaking news at townhall.com. Police in Arizona say a toddler pulled from a backyard pool was declared dead at a hospital earlier this year, only to be found alive hours later.
0: First responders were dispatched to a home in a Phoenix suburb in response to a possible drowning in February. An 18-month-old boy was taken to Mercy Gilbert Medical Center, where a doctor pronounced him dead. But about 5 hours later, police were notified that the child was found breathing in a room that serves as the hospital morgue. Newly released police records also reveal two Gilbert police officers saw possible signs of life multiple times. Now, police in Gilbert are recommending criminal neglect charges against the boy's parents. I'm Marcela Sanchez.
16: Prince Harry's final lawsuit against the British tabloids has ended in defeat. A judge ruled today that Harry failed to prove his privacy invasion claims against the publisher of the Daily Mail. More of these stories at townhall.com.
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27: 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I am Freddie Bell, and I have the pleasure of visiting with Johnny Maggs from the Pit Life Barbecue Podcast out in Massachusetts. And if you're wondering where he's from, unmistakably, you'll have no doubt once you hear his voice. Johnny, hello.
28: Freddie, how are you, sir? Thank you so much for having me. This is an honor and a privilege. Thank you.
27: It's my pleasure. Johnny, for folks hearing you for the first time, and tell us about Pit Life Barbecue Podcast and how it all started.
28: Oh, wow. Pit Life Barbecue started on a little sad note, to be honest with you. Mm-hmm. My mother passed away in May of 2018. And she was always my my culinary muse, if you would. Mm-hmm. You know, she was always cooking and, you know, I was the old, you know, like that 1980s toy they had for the kids, the couch potato.
27: Yes.
28: I was the couch potato. I was, you know, I was the lazy one. I was sitting around and whatever, but I would always watch her and just watch the magic she did. Cause she was an old school, Italian woman and who had learned from her grandmother. So there were no measuring cups. It was pouring salt into the cup of her hand, and she would move her fingers in a certain way to give the right exact measurements. And I just found it fascinating. And then I always loved grilling, you know, up here in New England, not known for barbecue, but it was grilling, hot dogs, hamburgers, steaks, things of that nature.
27: Mm-hmm.
28: And after she had passed, I was sitting on my couch one day, and clicking through the channels, and I saw this wonderful program, Barbecue Pitmasters. And I had the oh-so-famous last words of, I bet I can do that. So next thing you know, I got the smoker, I got meats and everything, and it just, I completely lost myself in it. I found it so therapeutic, and I was always just looking to learn more and more about it, you know, getting cookbooks, regular books, the finding out history of barbecue, your origin stories, things like that. And then I got into with a couple of different Facebook groups and met some people. And two of my friends had started one up here called New England Pitmasters.
2: Mm-hmm.
28: And so, you know, they grew that, became rather large. And we were all sitting around wound up being one of my first co-hosts, Chris Crawford. He had a bunch of people over at the house one night. And we were all around the smokers and the grills doing our things. And this was the infancy of Facebook Live. And someone there put us on Facebook Live, and we didn't know. So we were just doing our things. Hey, pass me this seasoning. Pass me that glaze. How are you approaching, you know, how much glaze on that? And, you know, just given our techniques.
2: Mm-hmm.
28: And I got to work on Monday, still not knowing we were out on the internet. And a couple of the guys at work went, hey, you have fun Saturday night? I'm like, yeah, okay, yeah, sure, why? He goes, oh, we saw what you were doing. he goes, that's some you know, down south stuff. But it was pretty entertaining. Listening to you guys talk about, you know, the ribs and the brisket and the seasonings and stuff. He goes, you know, we got a kick out of it. So I went, huh. And I was, like I had said before we were on, I'm a mailman by trade. So I listened to podcasts all day long.
2: Yes.
28: So I started listening to the barbecue ones. And I'm like, okay, interesting. So I approached two of the guys that my friend Chris and my friend Mike, who had a catering company at the time, barbecue. And I go, hey, would you guys be interested in trying this podcast thing out? Because a dear friend of mine, David Garofalo, he owns Two Guys Smoke Shop in Salem, New Hampshire. And he had built a podcast studio on the upper floor of his smoke shop. So he had the means and we had the ability. And we're like, let's do it. And there it is, August 8th. Of 2018, episode one of the Pit Life Barbecue podcast was born.
2: And you've been going strong ever since?
28: Ever since. I just hit last night. As a matter of fact, I hit my 414th episode.
2: Congratulations. Oh, my gosh.
28: Yeah.
2: This is
28: incredible. There's only been a handful of missed ones due to weather or a holiday. That's pretty much it. Everything, really, really haven't missed a week yet.
2: That's incredible. Everybody, you know the voice. Johnny Maggs from the Pit Life Barbecue Podcast, and he's telling us how he got started. Do you remember the moment when it stopped being just cooking and it went beyond the show itself and became something even deeper for you?
28: Yeah. The actual one was, it was when my mother had passed, I was completely lost. And my wife, God love her, we've been together since we were sophomores in high school.
2: Mm.
28: And she had said to me, listen, you like this barbecue stuff. That's great. You're right now, you are completely lost with your mother leaving us.
2: Mm-hmm.
28: So she handed me the bank card, said, go down to the butcher shop, get whatever you need, and you sit here and you cook it till you're right. And that's what I did. And Freddie, I literally spent two entire days in front of that smoker, just cooking meat, reflecting on everything, processing the loss of her. And that moment right there made barbecue more more than barbecue, more than the show, more than everything. I think I answered the question right there.
27: Of course you did.
28: I think that was the answer.
27: Of course. So, you know, people might be surprised that when I talk to you about Massachusetts being the mecca of barbecue, some people, I don't think too many people see it as a barbecue destination. What's the scene like where you are?
28: The scene right now is absolutely thriving. There's a lot of restaurants and food trailers popping up on different locations here and there. So, you know, I do have a little bit of inside information of there will be coming a well-known Texas barbecue establishment opening up in downtown Boston near Fenway Park sometime next year. So The big boys are officially moving into the Northeast.
27: You know, I have to think that Johnny Maggs had a lot to do with that, just given your wonderful, incredible history. And I tell you what, when we come back, let's talk about competition cooking. Let's talk about the favorite meats. And you mentioned some of the first meats that you started cooking. I want to know more about your cooking style and what you've learned standing behind the pit and not sweating one bit. How about that?
28: Sounds good, Freddie.
27: Johnny Maggs with us on the Barbecue Radio Network. I'm Freddie Bell, and we'll be right back after this.
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0: We're back on the Barbecue Radio Network. I'm Freddie Bell, and I'm pleased to be joined by Johnny Maggs from the Pit Life Barbecue Podcast, or I should say the Pit Life BBQ Podcast in Massachusetts. He's here with us on the Barbecue Radio Network. I'm so happy you're with us. And, you know, every pitmaster develops their own style. How would you describe yours? And don't tell me it's a Massachusetts style. We know that. But how would you describe it?
1: It is a crock pot style, a slow cooker style. You know, you're making a stew or something. You throw a bunch of ingredients in the crock pot before work, put it on low, and it's ready when you get home. My style is a complete mix of everything because of New England not having any real barbecue roots. I would really take it from everywhere I could. So there is Texas style, North Carolina style, Tennessee, Memphis style, you know, all of that, main barbecue regions. I took a lot of stuff from each one. And then with the show and speaking to all the guests throughout the years, I've taken so much information from them and put my little twist on it. So as far as a main style, like I said, the best way I describe it is it's a countertop crock pot style. There's a little bit of everything in there.
0: Well, everybody, Johnny Maggs with us. In the last segment, we talked about how you first started. You went and bought a lot of different meats and put them on the grill, on the smoker. What proteins do you enjoy most right now preparing?
1: Ribs, pork ribs, and pork butts. Those are my absolute two favorites. I feel that I'm never going to say I've mastered them.
0: It's okay. Go ahead and say it.
1: There's always room to learn new things about it. But as far as the consistency and a consistent cook, it would be my pork products. My real focus lately has been on my brisket. For someone getting into barbecue for the first time, brisket is very intimidating, and it's a large piece of meat. It's an expensive piece of meat nowadays, and the last thing you want to do is screw up $100. You know,
0: my goodness.
1: My focus now is really improving my brisket, and especially for the competition scene. I started getting into the competition scene back in 2023. My wife had surprised me with a custom offset pit from Backline Fabrication, Ryan Newland, down in Austin, Texas. And so she's like, hey, now you don't have an excuse to do these competitions. It's like, oh, I don't have enough grills. I don't have enough room to carry them. Well, now you can just hook it to the back of the truck and go. Wow. I'm like, well, once again, honey, you are right. And yeah, that started that addiction, man. Oh, Freddie, do you do competitions at all?
0: I'm smarter than that, sir. I do not.
1: Very good. Very good. Keep that intelligence with you, sir, and you'll be fine.
0: I report on the competitors like yourself, and I'm wondering, with that piece of meat, how good or how bad was that very first brisket before you got into competition?
1: Then it was fantastic. Now, looking back on it, I wouldn't have fed that

0: to my dogs.
1: That was in 2018.
0: I've come a long
1: way,
0: Freddie. I've come a long way since that first brisket flat. Jeez. That's for sure.
1: So what has the competition, Johnny, taught you about patience and discipline? You seem like a really laid-back guy.
0: It taught me everything. First and foremost, do not try to control everything. It is not in your control. All you can do is cook the best product you can to put in the box. And because once you turn it in, there is no more control. It's in the judge's hands. So you could have a judge who does not like spice, and that's part of your flavor profile. A little heat on the back end, as we all say, you know, in the barbecue world. Some might not like that. They're not going to like that, and they're going to score accordingly to that, even though they're not supposed to. You know, it's their palates do come into play there. But, you know, that's the first thing it taught me is don't try to control everything. You know, I go into, even today, we just got back from a competition this weekend in Hancock, New Hampshire, the Seven Maples Smoke Showdown. And it was, my main goal onto every single one is, in the my mind frame for it is, make all four turn-ins. If you make all four turn-ins already, it's a successful weekend.
1: Wow.
0: And then the scoring and anything, that becomes a bonus at that point. That knowing I made all four turn-ins, I cooked all my proteins to the best point that I could, that I'm giving the judges my best product for that weekend, that's the win right there.
1: Incredible.
0: Everything else is gravy.
1: Everything else is gravy or smoke. We're talking with Johnny Maggs. I'm just curious. Tell me, just briefly, if you can, tell me about what you're feeling and what your body is going through from the point that you turn in those four cooks to your judges and to the time when they give you the final verdict. What's happening to you?
0: Honestly, I really shut everything down because we've been at it all week. We use around here, it's very traditional to load in on Friday, and the actual competition is on Sunday. So we've been at these campgrounds or fields or parking lots for 3 days. So it's really, let's stop packing up and get the heck out of here and go home. And then the other major one is, what do I want to eat? Do I want a McDonald's? Do I want a pizza? Do I want a bowl of cereal? Because at that point, the last thing I want is anything that has been smoked for hours on end.
1: Oh, my gosh.
0: But, you know, that's really part of it. You know, I'm a unique individual, Freddie. I'm a unique individual. But as far as that, I just go hoping that I do get a call, because that is recognition on what I've spent the week and the, you know, the years in the past building up to. And then you get the satisfaction that, hey, the judges guaranteed that your product was good enough to take this placement out of the field.
1: Incredible. Everybody, Johnny Maggs with us. We've got to take a short break, but when we come back, I want to talk more about the relationships inside the barbecue community and why mentorship and encouragement matters so much in this world. It's Johnny Maggs on the Barbecue Radio Network. I'm Freddie Bell, and we'll be right back.
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5: Tired of throwing money at ads that don't work? 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From social media that actually converts to ad campaigns that drive real leads, we help

0: Ready to make a deal to help make that happen. Also at SRNnews.com, the president announcing that the U.S. will license its Patriot air defense systems to be made overseas for Ukraine. That comes as a significant boost for Ukraine, which has been in a prolonged conflict, of course, with Russia. And the president warned Iran that the U.S. was preparing for another night of strikes. It came just hours after he said the ceasefire was over. That's because of more Iranian attacks on American military sites in the Gulf. President threatening on Wednesday to strike Iran's civilian infrastructure, including electric and desalinization plants. This is SRN News.
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0: We are back on the Barbecue Radio Network. The things that go on in the breaks, I'm telling you what. I have the distinct
1: pleasure. That's where the gold is.
0: It really is. I'm going to have to put together an outtake reel, Johnny. He is the host of the Pit Life BBQ podcast here on the Barbecue Radio Network, Johnny Maggs. And I'm just curious, one thing people say about barbecue is that they come for the food but stay for the people. Does that ring true for you, Johnny?
1: Oh, Freddie, absolutely. 100%, 1,000% and beyond. I am truly blessed, and that's the best word I can come up with it, because I don't think there is a stronger word for it. The relationships that have come into my life from barbecue is truly a blessing. I can go to almost any state and know somebody through the barbecue world. And these, you know, people I grew up watching on the different programs or hearing about on the different podcasts are now friends of mine. And it absolutely blows my mind on that. The opportunities that have come from it, the doors that have opened for it. And, you know, I know, and some people will get grief on this term of barbecue family, but it truly is. We're always helping each other out if they need it, and vice versa. Always catching up when we see each other. First thing, hey, how's the family? How's the wife? How's the kids? How's mom doing? Mm-hmm. You know, hey, my condolences. You know, I heard your dog had passed. You know, things like that. It's not even barbecue related. It's personal attention, if that's the right term, that I'm checking in on you. They're checking in on me as a person first. Then we let the barbecue chaos start after that.
0: I hear you.
1: But, you know, I know if my kids decide to go to college out of state, I know I'll have people to keep an eye on them. And, you know, they're literally like family. Like, my kids come to the competitions with me now. And, you know, everybody's auntie or uncle. Mm. You know, Uncle Jeff, Uncle Jared, Uncle Matt, Uncle Rico, you know, all that stuff, that they're family, they care about each other, and they know, my kids know that these people care about me and they care about them. So the blessing is the one word answer, Freddie, in a long way.
0: Incredible. I got a little gem for you right now. We get a lot of mail here at the Barbecue Radio Network, and a young listener named Braden spoke very highly of you and your encouragement. What does it mean when younger people find a place in this community?
1: Oh, it's incredible, because they are the future of our hobby, of our sport, of barbecue, you know, as a, cultural food in general. You know, the youth is coming up, and, you know, any young person who shows interest in doing what we do, you know, talk to them, befriend them, answer their questions, because that's going to be it. That's going to keep the train rolling. And that young man, Braden, is a blessing. He really is.
0: How so?
1: He has been. So I started the podcast in 2018. So he's probably been emailing me since like 2019. Okay, so 19, 20, 21, 22, 23, 24, doing quick finger math here, Freddie. So that's about 7 years now.
0: Okay.
1: So 26, 18, so he has been emailing me since he was 11 years old.
0: Oh, my goodness.
1: He just turned 18 in January. And he would send me emails, and I would try to read them, and they were a bit confusing. But I figured it out, and then one day I looked at his email address, and it said Braden student at the Perkins School. Up in New England, the only Perkins School I knew is the Perkins School for the Blind.
0: Yes.
1: So in our correspondence back and forth, I asked him, I go, Braden, I need to ask you a question. I don't know how to do it without insulting you anyway, so I'm just going to throw it out there.
0: Okay.
1: If you get mad at me, I apologize, but I need to. I go, are you a student at the Perkins School? He goes, yes, I'm blind.
0: Wow.
1: Okay. So that explained to me trying to figure out the emails, because it's all talk to text.
0: Mm-hmm.
1: So there was some, and especially throw a New England accent in there. Siri has no dictionary or algorithm for spelling New England talk out. But yeah, so he was a young man, blind, fan of the show, fan of barbecue in general. And we had a competition. Oh, yeah, it would have been end of summer 2022, and him and his family had come out to it, and that was the first time we ever met in person.
0: Mm.
1: And you know, he knew everybody by their voices. Like this particular one, we had one of the legends up here, Mr. Bill Gillespie from Smoking Hogs, is a New England guy. He was there. Bill Purvis, Chicken Fried Barbecue out of Texas. He was there at the competition. Carlos Calzada, bunch of the Texas guys and the different pitmasters from up here. And he knew them all by just the voice. Well, we'd bring him around to meet Billy. Hey, Braden, how are you? Hey, Billy. He just knew the voice, because even we'd get the faces. Well, how does he? He just knows from listening to us on the different shows and the YouTube channels and things. So all the guys were blown away. And then, so we got him signed up last year to do all the Kids Q contests with me. So we got him out there cooking and turning in, winning. Wow. And, Freddie, at the end of the day, if you ever see a field of 30 grown men with beer bellies and 10 o'clock shadows and bawling their eyes out at the Kids Q Awards, because he touches each and every one of us.
0: Well, and
1: you know, he emails all of us, and when he sees us, he came out this weekend just to show up to say hi to the guys, and everybody is, you know, thrilled to see him. So yeah, Braden has been an absolute blessing. Him and his family is wonderful with the support that they give him in barbecue, in his passion for barbecue. And, you know, they're asking questions because they're trying to help him out at the house. You know, they had got him his first Weber kettle for his birthday for this past January. So they have been firing that up and, you know, teaching them the ropes too, to help him out. But, well, yeah, it's the young man can make us all cry out of absolute joy.
0: That's incredible.
1: From getting to know him.
0: You're giving us a lot of joy, too. And Braden, I know you're listening. Thank you so much for this. And when we come back, it'll be time for our grease fire round. Johnny, I know you don't like a lot of burnt grease, but these are quick hitters, favorites, barbecue opinions. And we want to know what's next for Johnny Maggs and Pit Life BBQ Podcast. I'm Freddie Bell. 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

0: 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Johnny, I've got to tell you, I've been remiss. 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
0: Wonderful. Everybody, Johnny Maggs is with us today, and it's our final segment, and I like to call it the grease fire. Some people call it the lightning round. Some say there's nothing rapid about this at all. It's just still conversation. But short questions, maybe even longer answers, but here we go. Johnny, in your opinion, pellet, stick burner, charcoal, or drum?
1: Stick burner.
0: Why?
1: I'm a traditionalist. Like I said, when I first started, I did all the research, and it was, you know, the offset smokers burning the sticks, throwing the sticks, and there's something, dare I say, something sexy about sitting there tending, doing the fire maintenance, fire control, and throwing the stick in, you know, and watching it light, close the door, do your next thing, and then come back and just repeating the process.
0: All right. So we've talked a lot about the different proteins that you love to cook. Favorite BBQ side dish, Johnny?
1: Favorite barbecue side dish? Oh, has to be a good mac and cheese.
0: I knew it. You sound like a mac and cheese guy. But I get the feeling that it's not just simply mac and cheese. Tell me about that mac and cheese dish.
1: Oh, honestly, a simple, well-made mac and cheese will top everything. But, you know, you do want to throw a little pulled pork in there, a little chopped brisket.
0: See?
1: You know, I'm not pushing it off to the curb.
0: How about the sauces? Sauce on the meat or on the side?
1: On the side. Whenever I give it around, I always love a dry rub on all my proteins because I want to taste the flavor of the meat. Mm-hmm. And I think sometimes with the sauces, especially nowadays, it can very easily overpower that flavor. So I want to taste the meat first, and then I can add sauce on it after the fact.
0: That makes a lot of sense. How about the most underrated meat to cook, in your opinion?
1: Underrated
0: meat
1: to cook? A turkey.
0: A turkey.
1: A turkey.
0: Before you give your answer, I have to confess that I will deep fry a turkey for Thanksgiving. But what's your answer?
1: Yes,
0: you
1: sir.
0: Said a turkey. Tell me about what do you do on your grills?
1: Literally, I just I rub it and run it. I don't I don't brine it or anything. I just literally get it, thaw it out, and season it. Whatever I feel like in the mood for that. I want a little sweetness. I'll use a sweet, little savory. I want to do a little heat. I'll do some type of Cajun rub. And then just throw it on the smoker and let it do its thing.
0: All right.
1: It hasn't failed me yet. Always comes out nice and juicy. You know, I do play with the temps a little bit and of the internal temperatures of when I pull it.
0: Mm-hmm.
1: And then I let it sit and, you know, it catches up to FDA standards, if you will.
0: So we're in our
1: don't
0: lightning.
1: Dig in right when I take it off.
0: How about as you're grilling or smoking, music while cooking, what's usually playing?
1: Oh, Freddie, I'm all over the map. But if I'm sitting there by myself doing up, I have the blues on.
0: The blues.
1: The blues. And I'm going old school, B.B. King, Muddy Waters, Albert King, although John Lee Hooker, all those blues legends, Buddy Guy, you know, I have all of them. I don't know. I've always liked rock music. And then, like I said, it's that looking into the history of it. And it all stems from the blues. Oh. And then I'm like, all right, let me check these guys out. And I went, yep, okay, you got me. I'm hooked.
0: Are you an overnight cook kind of guy, or do you like to start early morning?
1: Both. Normally, I'll do an overnight. Normally, I'll go overnight just to kind of free up my day, mm-hmm. free up my Sunday. Because, you know, with the post office, we're working 6 days a week. So Sunday's the only real day I have off. So I'll cook Saturday night into Sunday morning and then have all day for the spend with the family. But, you know, there's other ones that I will get up early in the morning. If I know we're just not doing anything, we're just staying home, you know, I'll get up at, you know, 4 or 5 and, you know, start cooking then. And then at that point, my son can help me out because he's starting to show interest in what I do on the cooking and the competition scene, you know. So a little bit of both, depending, I guess, on the honey-do list.
0: You got to take care of that honey-do list. I've learned that early.
1: Yes, sir. Yes, sir.
0: If you could share a barbecue meal with anybody living or has passed, who would that be?
1: Mother. She didn't live to see me do any of this. Because this all started after her passing. So if I was to share one barbecue meal, it would be with her to show her, hey, I was the couch potato, but I was paying attention to every little thing you were doing in that kitchen. And thank you, because it has brought me so much joy, passion, and love, relationships, friendships, family, new, not blood family, and all from watching her.
0: Incredible. Mom, we're about out of time, Johnny, but what's next for the Pit Life BBQ cast?
1: What next is for the podcast is I need to book this gentleman. I don't know if you've ever heard of him. His name is Freddie Bell.
0: Get out of here.
1: He has a podcast, Barbecue Radio Network, that I'm a big fan of. But no, I definitely want to get you on, Freddie, to hear your story and what led you into, you know, taking over Barbecue Radio Network in your thing. So after we're done, I'll shoot you an email with some dates, and we'll get something out together, and we'll have a wonderful conversation. You know, we'll work around your schedule if need be, no problem on that. But just going to keep on doing what I'm doing. Right. Consistency in the podcast world, I believe I was taught, is key. And that's what I do. If I know I'm going to kind of miss an episode, I try to have one in the background that I can play. Like this week coming up, I'm not going to have a show. It's my son's 16th birthday. So, you know, on those special occasions, I just don't have one. But I'm going to bring as much barbecue content to everybody as I possibly can. As long as they keep tuning in, I'll keep hitting that live button.
0: He is the live man behind the Pit Life BBQ podcast. Johnny, it's been a wonderful pleasure being with you today, and we've got to do this again.
1: Yes, sir, Freddie. It would be an absolute blast.
0: He's Johnny Mag from the Pit Life BBQ podcast. A great conversation. Thanks for joining us, and thank you for listening to the BBQ Radio Network. I'm Freddie Bell, and as I always say, keep your smoke clean and your temperature steady, and we'll see you next time.
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9: News this hour at townhall.com. I'm Bob Agnew in Washington. President Trump closing the door on that memo of understanding with Iran.
10: President Trump says the MOU with Iran has collapsed.
11: To me, I think it's over. I don't want to deal with them anymore. They're scum. You know what scum is? They're scum. They're sick people. They're led by sick people. And if they had a nuclear weapon, they'd use it. As far as I'm concerned, it's over. I'll speak to our negotiators. They want to negotiate. They're good people. As far as I'm concerned, it's over.
10: The president says Iran's actions have left little room for the agreement to continue. Willie Nelson, Washington.
9: Also today in Turkey, the president noted that former President Barack Obama tried to negotiate with Iran by giving them money. He says that did not work out well.
11: And they took all of the cash from Virginia, Maryland, and D.C. banks. They had no money. They took every ounce of cash, put it in, flew it to Iran, and gave them the money. I wonder what these guys thought of when the door opened and cash fell out of this big plane, beautiful plane.
9: And the president threatening not only more U.S. airstrikes, but also noting that they would be aimed in some cases at civilian infrastructure, including electric and desalinization plants, and to seize Karg Island. That's Iran's oil infrastructure hub. The president made his remarks today in Ankara, Turkey, on the sidelines of day two of the NATO summit. So you think it costs a lot more these days to fill up your gas tank? Consider the plight of the major airlines as they try to stay in the air. Here's Rich Thomason.
12: U.S. Airlines spent $6.66 billion on jet fuel in May, an 84% increase from the previous year. It was the second month in a row with fuel costs exceeding $6 billion, following April's $6.47 billion. The latest government figures indicate the rise is mainly due to pricier jet fuel, as consumption in May was slightly lower than a year ago. The average price per gallon, $4.09. Rich Thomason reporting.
9: Slow going on Wall Street. The Dow is down by 605 points. More from townhall.com.
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9: An AI program in the state of Utah has sparked a vigorous debate, and it surrounds healthcare.
14: That debate is about the role of the technology in healthcare. Utah is the first state in the nation to allow AI to renew prescriptions for patients. Previously, that role had always been reserved for doctors and other medically licensed professionals. Technically, state and federal laws don't allow AI programs to handle prescriptions, but officials in Utah have waived those requirements for Doctronic, maker of the AI chatbot that converses with patients and can send refill orders to their pharmacy. The Federal Food and Drug Administration has signaled it doesn't plan to intervene. Keith Peters, Washington.
9: It's going to cost you more to mail a letter soon. The U.S. Postal Service is once again raising the price of its forever stamps and other postal rates. Starting Monday, the stamps will increase by 4 pennies per stamp, up to 82 cents each. Breaking news and analysis at townhall.com. An effort underway to stabilize an under-construction high-rise in midtown Manhattan expected to last into the night last night. Mayor Zohran Mamdani said the engineers were working hard.
15: First responders from FDNY, NYSEM, and the Department of Buildings responded to the call immediately and found structural issues on the 21st floor. Two structural columns have buckled, in addition to multiple cracks and sagging floors. The building remains unstable. I'm grateful to report that there have been no injuries at this time and that every worker has been accounted for.
9: That was the latest update last night from Mayor Zohran Mamdani. Virtual Taekwondo is gaining popularity as a structured competitive discipline in Southeast Asia. The sport combines virtual reality technology with traditional martial arts techniques to bring on tech-savvy young players and get some of them interested in the real-life martial arts. More at townhall.com.
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1: 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Cooking is a little like learning a language. Being a chef has taught me a lot about people and cultures. I think it's given me the dramatic and humble position to cook for and love and care for people in so many different settings. It teaches me to respect the planet and all of its ingredients, and I continue to thrive on discovery, take on challenges, and find poetry in moments because I believe that the art is in the details. And so on this show, every weekend, we continue our celebration of food and the role that it plays in our lives. And I thank you for tuning in to explore everything we love about food, the culture, the science, the history, the backstories, the deeper meanings that come together every time people sit down to enjoy a meal. This show is a place for people who love to eat. And if you happen to love to cook, well, then lucky us. It's my goal to make your dishes come alive with flavor. I talk food and health, wine and cocktails, trends and more. 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So stay tuned because there is very delicious conversation in your radio this hour. Now, if you happen to have missed a show, you can always find podcasts on Apple Music, SoundCloud, Spotify, and more under Food and Wine with Chef Jamie Gwen, where podcasts are posted just a couple of days after you heard it live in your radio. And I hope that my website at chefjamie.com will make you a better cook or the best cook you know. And I do hope you'll follow on social, where there is daily gluttony at Chef Jamie Gwen on all platforms. And with that said, let's get this party started and the table set, shall we? I like to kick off the conversation with a tutorial of sorts, one that makes you more knowledgeable than you were just a couple of minutes ago, in fact. And I get asked very often if I could share my perspective or talk butter. And butter makes everything better, don't you agree? I love bee food words. Like, I think bacon makes everything better, and some would say beer does too. But butter is the most prized cooking fat. It has delicious flavor. It has rich, creamy mouthfeel, right? And nothing can substitute for great flavor and mouthfeel. Butter has come a long way, baby, no doubt, since back in the day. I mean, if you've looked at the extraordinary selection of butters available to you at your favorite grocery store, notwithstanding the luxury meat shop near you or the boutique artisan shop down the street, you can find various varieties and flavors and even qualities on the shelf. So here's what you really need to know. I am not a salted butter fan in general because salt is used as a preservative. And that salted butter, guaranteed, has been on the shelf in your supermarket far longer than any unsalted version. Because the salt actually preserves the butter and extends its shelf life. And I like things fresh. I don't know about you. Now, secondarily, I like to control the salt I put in my food. I like to season with kosher salt most often, sometimes flake salt, sometimes fleur de sel, often sea salt, but I like to determine how much salt is there. So why use salted butter and let someone else decide that for you? Unsalted butter contains no added salt, by the way. It's my butter of choice. There are reduced and low salt butters on the market today. They actually have about half the salt that you'd expect in regular salted butter. Everyone has a favorite brand of unsalted butter, right? Do you look for the box that your mom used to use? Because I do. And you just know that it's good, right? Unsalted butter would be the most universal choice. And if you have a brand of choice, terrific. Then, of course, there are elevated butters, I will call them. There is European butter with a deep yellow color. This is a dense butter made more slowly than other store-bought butters, so the cream has time to develop its flavor. The main difference between European style butter and all of the rest is the fat content, or you could say the water content, right? European butters have 83 to 86% fat content, while the others in general hover right around 80%. Now, because it has a higher fat content, it has a lower water content, and it will remain solid for a longer period of time in the oven. For pastry chefs, they rejoice because that results in many more layers of deliciousness when it comes to baked goods, right? Now, European butter, if you choose it and use it, you will notice the difference in your pie crust right away, guaranteed, and it's delicious. Now, there is such a thing as cultured butter, also known as Danish-style butter. It actually has a culture added to the cream before it is churned. It is kept at a controlled temperature, usually overnight, so that this slightly acidic flavor develops. And then, according to European tradition, no salt is added after draining the buttermilk. And I think it's an acquired taste and delicious. You can also find cultured salted butter, typically Australian, not European. It has salt added with the culture. And then there is the glorious ghee, clarified butter, almost pure milk fat, right? At least like 99.7%. And it's used mainly in cooking because it will reach much higher temperatures before it begins to smoke or brown. And there's almost no moisture, by the way, so you don't get any spattering. And that's fabulous. And that's your tutorial on butter. Now, maybe you want to make your own butter. I call it butter at home. It's pretty easy to do, actually. It's really fun as a project with your kids, and there's something just beautiful about it. You do want the freshest heavy cream you can get to start with, and I will gladly share my recipe. So email me, Jamie, J-A-M-I-E, at chefjamie.com. And you'll be making butter in no time. You'll be choosing better butter, I believe, after this conversation, right? Okay, now it's time for food news. 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And don't touch your dial, please, because the Brunch King is in the house. You love Chef Joey. I love Chef Joey. Everybody loves Chef Joey Maggiore, right? He does serve the most audacious brunch around at his multiple Arizona-based restaurants. And his first cookbook, his debut, has released. It's got eats and beats and boozy drinks. And you don't want to miss it because creme brulee French toast sticks are on the menu. Oh, and there's a build-your-own Bloody Mary bar and a 3-foot quesadilla and a 10-layer breakfast lasagna. Oh, it's going to be good. Chef Jamie Gwen in your radio with Chef Joey Maggiore right after this. Don't go away.

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0: If food is your fetish, well, then I'm supplying the tools every weekend in your radio. Chef Jamie Gwen here. You know him. You love him. He is the force. The force that is changing the way we eat and love food, because no one does brunch like Joey Maggiore. He is Maggiore Group, Hash Kitchen, the restaurant empire launched in Arizona in 2015 that has become the go-to destination for the most audacious brunch around the world. He has an epic DIY Bloody Mary bar. He has Instagram famous dishes like carnitas hash and billionaire bacon. And Chef Joey is all about serving up a good time. With 16 absolutely prospering restaurants and 25 total come February 2025, Chef Joey is the concept guy in the foodie world who so many of us admire and bow to and respect tremendously. He has opened over 40 restaurants, made every popular TV appearance, and he has won over America with national acclaim. And it is well deserved because it is the extraordinary, unforgettable dining experiences that Chef Joey serves up that make you never forget your time with him. His family is at the heart of all that he does. His designer of all the restaurants, Christina, and his three kids, his pride and joy. And there's a new baby. Well, kind of, sorta. It is his debut cookbook, The Ingenious Chef and Restaurateur, sharing your favorite flavor-forward recipes from his award-winning restaurants. It's called Brunch King. It's eats, beats, and boozy drinks, and I have to tell you, there is not a single recipe in this book that I cannot wait to make, and I am over the moon delighted that Chef Joey Maggiore is here and in your radio to dish. I welcome you, Chef, and kudos, congratulations. The book is almost as beautiful as your other three babies.
1: Oh, thank you so much. Thank you for having me. It's an honor.
0: Well, no, it's my honor. Thank you. You know, you're very talked about in the food world. When I talk to my comrades and the celebrity chef friends, and, you know, we tend to, you and I roll in circles of, you know, friends in high places. Yeah. Everybody talks about your passion, how you have just the most amazing amount of energy and dedication. And I wonder if you credit that with how far you've come.
1: You know what? It's all the heartaches, all the bad days you have as a chef. You know, I think that's the credit. You know, my father came from Sicily, you know, as a little boy, and he made the American dream opening restaurants. And I saw his passion in food and how it made people happy and the environment of enjoying the moment with each other. You know, I really enjoy life and love life, and so does my family. And so that transpires in our businesses. I don't want to build a restaurant that I don't want to hang out in. So any restaurant we build is a place I want to see friends and people and chefs. And, you know, I'm that type of guy that's never jealous of another chef or another restaurant. I'm nothing but applause, and I'm so excited for their success. And what can we do better in our four walls, never seeing what the competition is doing. So I think that plays a lot to where, you know, my name gets known and we're with people for that reason.
0: Yeah, definitely so. You're so hands-on. And by the way, a nod to your father, who was a most successful restaurateur, and may he rest in peace. I mean, you have continued to keep that flame burning. You opened your first restaurant at 19, which I

0: I find fascinating, almost as fascinating and unbelievable as 25 restaurants by February of 2025. I mean, you're growing leaps and bounds, and the audience is loyal. Are they loyal because of the family bond, because the food is over the top fabulous? What do you credit it with?
1: You know, I think I credit it with the pedigree of my father as a master chef and what he did in his career, and how I continued that legacy. And when you come to one of my restaurants, the service is going to be like a family gathering at my home, and the food is going to be second to none. I mean, we really try every day to be spectacular. And, you know, we don't gouge our menus, and we want everyone to have a great moment in time. And I think that's what keeps it loyal. But for us, the real success came when I started making it the fun place. And everyone says, you create concepts like you. My wife always teases me. They're going to be out of the box and crazy like you. And it's because, you know, we all have ordinary lives sometimes. And you go to a place that's just so different, makes you want to go back again. And that's what we really hit it off with, this Ash Kitchen. And, you know, since then, the Mexicano and all the other concepts really growing that way.
0: Yeah, no doubt. I think you're a very lucky man that your very talented wife, Christina, embraces the crazy. Like, do you, I wonder where the concepts come from. Do you wake her up in the middle of the night and say, like, I'm going to put 37 things on a skewer and put it on the Bloody Mary bar tomorrow. I got to go. Like, does it come to you? How does it happen?
1: You know what? It's so funny. People ask me that all the time, and it does come to me, and I'll come up with, like, a crazy idea. Or, you know, the reason Hash was created, we had a high-end seafood place. I moved to Arizona. You know, God put me in the direction of, hey, go hang out with your dad a little bit. And then I didn't know he was sick until later on. But we opened a high-end seafood place in the desert. Well, you as I know, that seafood places don't generally do good in just the desert.
0: No.
1: And so we were in a position where we had no money. How are we going to pay rent? What are we going to do? And I just woke up one night and I was like, babe, we're going to turn it into a brunch place. I'm done working all day. I never see the kids. We'll turn into this. The oyster bar will now turn into a Bloody Mary bar. And, like, we just evolved it, and she's great because once I say these crazy things, and her mind just goes nuts, and she helps create, and we have fun just building out-of-the-box stuff. But when we open Hash, like, who knew you could cook eggs 20 times, 20 different ways, right? Over easy, over hard, basted this and that. Like, I had no idea. I did a frittata. Like, I didn't know all this other stuff. And the first Sunday, we were so busy, and she came back, she's like, oh, my God, like, we did it. Like, this is the concept. And it just grew from there. And we just evolved and kept it nostalgic and fun and what people wanted. It was loud. It was in your face. But it was Instagram worthy and wild.
0: Yes.
1: And that's really what became the fun of it.
0: It's festive. I mean, at minimum. I mean, I think it's the joy that that eludes from you. And there's no doubt that people feel. And it's catching, right? People want to experience a Chef Joey Maggiore restaurant. And then it keeps coming back. I also think that brunch, like the concept itself, is entirely underrated. I think every great food lover should be required to make Sunday brunch and invite some friends over, because there is a joyfulness about it. It's that moment of respite during the weekend where, I don't know, for me at least, like, I'm very happy late Sunday morning. I just am.
1: Yeah. And I know we all are.
0: We all are, right? There's something beautiful about that brunch. And, you know, you throw a party every day making brunch that people have embraced.
1: You know, it was so funny when we did it, because I always worked three shifts or two shifts, you know, meaning all day long, and you had dinner. We would leave at 4 o'clock going, oh, my God, we did, you know, 1,800 people today, and we're done at 4. Like, that's wild. Did you see how much alcohol we sold? Like, it was just, at the time when we did Hash, there wasn't really much breakfast and brunch. I think we, in Arizona at least, you know, we were kind of the guys who created that Sunday fun day with the DJ and the vibe. And then it became every restaurant started to do it. Why not? Why not give an extra service and be spectacular?
0: Right. Hey, Joey, you're making me hungry. Please pause there. When we come back, more with the Brunch King. Chef Joey Maggiore is here. Chef Jamie Gwen in your radio. Don't go away.
2: Louisiana Radio Network, I'm Andrew Greenstein. Very sad news out of the state legislature as State Senator Larry Selders passed away unexpectedly of a suspected heart attack at an event last night. The Baton Rouge Democrat was 44 years old. Fellow Baton Rouge State Senator Regina Barrow says Selders served in the heart of Baton Rouge and always cared about his

0: continue this summer with four exciting games from the lottery. 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

0: We're back and we're dishing. Are you ready for Sunday brunch? I wouldn't want to miss it if Chef Joey Maggiore is cooking. The new book, his debut, Brunch King, has just released. It's actually on pre-order, but already selling out, so get your copy now. The recipes are audacious, over the top, and just brilliant. It's eats and beats and boozy drinks that he's all about. I know just from talking offline with you, your children are your pride and joy, one of which is going to very specifically follow in your footsteps, although you've begged him otherwise, right? Even I want to beg him, like, don't be a chef. It's really tough work. Did you tell him, be a lawyer?
1: I told my sons that, Tommaso, you could be anything you want in life. Do not be a chef. He laughed. He says, Papa, I'm going to be the first one that brings the Michelin star to our family. You know, he wants to be the kid that does the small restaurant, that he does, you know, the farm-to-table style foods and simplicity of Italian cooking, which I love.
0: Yes.
1: I don't have that in my mind. Me is go big, go big, go bigger, you know, and how big can I get? And he wants to do more reserved and more amazing quality food. So his direction is good. You know, the restaurant business changed. We talked about that. You know, it's not the glamour and glitz it used to be. You know, it's hard work, it's dedication, it's every freaking penny matters these days, and it's tough.
0: Yeah, it is tough. And I think labor is tougher than ever. Finding it, keeping it, maintaining it. Yeah. You know, all the restaurateurs that I speak to talk about how the climate has changed in the restaurant business, specifically after a pandemic. And you have loyal employees that have been with you a long time. And it's amazing to me to follow on social and see that many of them share your passion. I mean, that executive chef of yours who I saw in Texas, I mean, that man's jumping up and down as much as you are.
1: Yeah, I know.
0: It's kind of amazing, right? I mean,
1: it's fun. It's exciting. You know, I keep their passion. We all start cooking because it's a passion, right? 90% of us do not cook just for a paycheck. We do it because there's passion.
0: Right.
1: It's what keeps it going. And so I try to instill that with them every day and be a part of it. And, you know, I create all my own recipes, all the menus, but I before we launch them, I send it to everyone and say, hey guys, this is what I came up with. How could you make it better? What can you do to do better? And look, if they do, great, let's do it. Because you don't want to just be a line cook banging out food and having no growth in it. So I try to include everyone, make it fun, and it really helped. And we have loyal people been with us 15 years.
0: Amazing.
1: You know, we celebrate people the other night, been with us 5 years. I mean, it's amazing.
0: Very cool. Joey, for some reason, I'm like parched, like super thirsty. So do you think you could set up a Bloody Mary bar for us? I want to dig into this. So
1: let's do it.
0: All right. Let's talk brunchery. You put it on the map. Yes. You made it famous. You're still making it bigger and better than ever. And Hash's greatest cocktail success is probably, I mean, of many cocktail successes, your Bloody Mary bar. You pick your rim, you pick your vodka, how spicy, and then it has to have more condiments than Bloody Mary mix, right? I mean, tell us the backstory. Are you just a big Bloody Mary guy?
1: You know what? Growing up, my dad used to always do Bloody Marys, and I started liking them. And then we started like, oh, what's good with them? Well, pickles and olives. And then we just start getting crazy, right, with the bar. So, I mean, we make four different mixes. So we do a classic, you know, tomato-style mix, and then we do a spicy, and then we do an atomic horseradish spicy one. Then I do a green tomatillo, which is probably my favorite. Mm. Make it fresh every day in the back, add a little bit of a chipotle to it, so it gives it a little bit of that smokiness. It's really, really nice. And then we do all the toppings. You know, we have over 40 toppings from fresh meatballs to jalapeno poppers, you know, the hot stuff, the bacon, chicken wings. And then you go down all the pickle things, which we pickle in-house, from the cauliflower to zucchini, you know, pickles, jalapenos. We did corn, mangoes. I mean, you name it, we've pickled it. And we see what works. Then we have mozzarella caprese and, you know, sun-dried tomatoes. I mean, you can have fun with it. We used to do oysters all the time. Mm. We just do them a couple months out of the year. We do the shrimp. We do a ceviche. We do as much as we can to fill it in. It's a meal before your meal.
0: Yeah. It's
1: and everybody buys them. You know, we sell, you know, 1,000, 1,500, you know, on a Saturday and Sunday per unit, per location. And it's something fun. It's exciting. It's definitely Instagram worthy. People, we call them Bloody Mary stylists these days because they load them up so tall and amazing and they walk around.
0: Yeah, but I love that. That's fabulous. And it is a meal in and of itself. Like, I expect you to put a slider on top of a Bloody Mary. Have you done it yet?
1: You know, we did that the first 2 years we were open. I had a hot menu a la carte that you can order sliders and all these different things. I think we did egg rolls, and it became very difficult with the crowds.
0: I imagine,
1: but
0: yes.
1: We do it all at the bar where they can get it with the
0: so
1: meatballs.
0: So cool.
1: Everyone loves the meatballs, yeah.
0: Yeah, I love it. Okay, and then if the Bloody Mary wasn't thirst-quenching enough, I think I'd like to order a cereal drink.
1: Yeah.
0: All right, so this was a middle of the... This had to be a middle... Or, like, not even a middle of the night discovery. This had to be a breakfast. Your kids left the milk in the bowl. How did it come to be?
1: You know what's crazy is I was never a cereal kid because, you know, my dad, a cereal to us was a hot milk with a biscotti.
0: Right.
1: But for my wife, she's an Italian woman as well, but she grew up with the Fruity Pebbles and Cocoa Krispies and that kind of thing. You know, as a kid, she loved it. So we started getting those little containers that came to the house that you just poured the milk in. The kids loved them and they ate out of them. I'm like, oh, my God, how cool would it be if you made a cocktail in it? And then that's how those evolved. And we called them cereal shooters. Then we did cereal cocktails. And basically tastes like chocolate, you know, Cocoa Krispie milk, you know, Fruity Pebble milk. And then you add the alcohol. I mean, it's super delicious and fun.
0: Yeah, how could it be bad?
1: Definitely nostalgic.
0: Yeah, definitely. And anything that starts with vanilla vodka, Chef Joey, I'm like, yes, okay, I'll take one. Because there's...
1: Yeah, you know, we do all of our own vodkas and tequilas this. We bring in a regular, you know, house vodka, and we add the vanilla to it, or we do the jalapeno tequila.
0: You're
1: we
0: infusing your own?
1: Everything gets infused.
0: In-house?
1: In-house, at all the hashes.
0: That's crazy.
1: But it's so much better. Like,
0: of
1: like
0: course
1: when you do
0: is.
1: The vodka with the vanilla bean, and you let it sit a week, and then you taste it, like, what the heck? It's delicious.
0: Yeah, fabulous. Okay, what else can we put in our bottle of vodka right after we turn off our radio after this conversation?
1: Exactly.
0: So
1: we do everything. We do cilantro lime. We do a cilantro lime. Which is a phenomenal. We do a jalapeno. We do a Calabrian chili. And then we do the pickle one, which is really good. Mm. We add all the pickles to it with the vodka, let it sit, and then we strain it. And then we do a bacon fat. So we get the hot bacon, put it in with the vodka, and then let it sit, shake it up for a couple weeks, and you taste the bacon, and it's delicious.
0: Oh, yes. Okay.
1: Yeah.
0: I think I would like my cereal drink with cannoli pancakes, please. By the way, I'll tell you, if you just tuned in, you're late, because Chef Joey Maggiore is here. You know him from his restaurant concepts, his living legacy restaurateurdom that has put him on the map as truly one of the most fantastical chefs and restaurateurs across this country. You saw him years ago on Food Network. You've seen him on every station, channel, and otherwise. And his debut cookbook has just released. It's called Brunch King. And if you want to be the culinary hero of your street or your town or, you know, your zip code for that matter, then you need to make brunch from this book. The book is available on pre-order on Amazon. It is already a top seller. It is set to reach new heights. You don't want to miss it. But then you have to make cannoli pancakes because, like, my neighbors are going to come over, Joey, when I make cannoli pancakes. This is true to your heritage, right?
1: That is true to my heritage, and, you know, it's one of my favorite things. It always looks sexy, but, I mean, we use sheep's milk ricotta, powdered sugar, you know, the chocolate chips, and we do some candied orange, and you whip it up. I mean, it is spectacular with the buttermilk pancake. And then on the top, you put a little bit of cherries on top, some crust of a crunchy cannoli shell. It's just things like that is nostalgic to me of my childhood. You know, I mean, it's just amazing. It's a different play on a cannoli, which is super fun.
0: Yeah, super fabulous. And there's a lot of cannoli inspiration in Brunch King because there's a cannoli donut. Like, the donut wasn't enough. Let's top it with cannoli cream and gild the lily, right?
1: Well, you know, we were definitely going for the calorie-free version. And so we chose the cannoli donut.
0: Yeah, right.
1: You know?
0: That's funny.
1: Super sexy, though. Like, when they come out, everyone's like, oh, my God, what is that?
0: What is that?
1: Flies out, everybody wants some. You know, who wouldn't? I mean, donuts are a craze. You get a fried, fresh-to-order donut, and we whip it on top with the cannoli cream.
0: Yeah.
1: I mean, powdered sugar. The snow is delicious on it. I mean, it just looks amazing. And, you know, doing appetizers for brunch, no one did that.
0: No.
1: So, you know, I started off doing the starters and then that. You know, I want you to enjoy your time. We have a DJ playing. It's not about coming in and just eating and go. There's a lot of breakfast places that do that. We want you to have an experience.
0: Yeah, and that's what you're delivering. I wonder if you and my mom our old connected souls. You both have a thing for malt powder. And I
1: Oh my god,
0: I have come up in the world loving malt powder. I put it, it's kind of a secret ingredient. Like I put it in a lot more than you would realize or think, you know, to put it in. There's something so rich and delicious. You put it in your pancake batter, your waffle batter, everywhere.
1: And it just makes it, it's just, it's hard to explain, but it just changes the profile so well.
0: Please pause there. When we come back, more with the Brunch King, Chef Jamie Gwen, in your radio. 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

0: right. You say the chef is cooking. Don't break his eggs, right?
1: Yeah.
0: So.
1: That's right.
0: You took Benedict to a whole nother level. And
1: yes.
0: The first of the many hash brunchery Benedicts that I plan to make is potato skin Benedict. You say, did your father really grumble when you ordered potato skins growing up?
1: He would have a heart attack. We weren't able to eat frozen foods. We weren't able to have potato skins. When we go out there, Papa, I want the potato skins. He goes, you know these people, they're giving you the bad side of the potato, and then they're filling it, and you're buying it. You would get so mad. But I loved it. I mean, who doesn't like a potato crispy?
0: Oh, it's yummy.
1: But this one has the cheese, the bacon, the poached egg, the hollandaise. I mean, are you kidding me? It's delicious.
0: Yeah, crispy fried onions. I love that. I think your father thought you were paying for the scraps.
1: Yeah, you know, in his opinion, you know, Charles Sicilian boy, he never had something like that.
0: Right.
1: It's funny because, you know, he obviously was alive when hash was created. He couldn't pronounce the name hash. He would say ash. Because, you know, with his accent. But then he would see the food. He goes, oh, my God, people eat this stuff for breakfast? You know, in Italy, we had toast with biscotti with a little milk, and that was it.
0: Yeah, well, over the top is your name of the game,
1: Joey,
0: no doubt. The Bedia Bao Benedict. Oh, my God. I mean, over the top, Tinga Frittata. Okay, let's talk about the dish that made you famous. The carnitas hash.
1: Yeah.
0: No, carnitas hash might have put you on the map.
1: Mm-hmm.
0: I think as a reputable chef, right? They were like, okay, this guy knows, he knows how to cook. You love making carnitas. You open Hash Kitchen. You put it all together, and it's a bestseller.
1: It is the bestseller.
0: Yeah.
1: It's comfort food, right? It's
0: the
1: Latin. It's Spanish, people love it, and you know we do it the proper way with oranges and bay leaves, and I rub it with Coke, and it's just, I mean, it cooks and it melts in your mouth, and what the Coke does is it caramelizes the outside, so when it braises and charred, you get like those. There's not really burnt ends in pork, right? But that burnt end kind of just pulls off, and I mean it's just delicious. And then you have the crispy potatoes, the onions, the salsa. I mean it's just spectacular.
0: And then you will take hash to any level because next level hash is your gnocchi carbonara hash. It amazes me you shared all these recipes, Joey, honestly.
1: That one is delicious.
0: Like the bomb.
1: Because, you know, that's my Italian version of a hash, right? It's the potato, it's the gnocchi. We make the gnocchi in-house, you know, potatoes, ricotta, flour, a little bit of egg, a little nutmeg. We roll them out, we cut them, and then we do the carbonara with the guanciale. Peas. But, you know, we're in America, so I did add cream to it, so everyone's happy.
0: Yes.
1: So you make it real creamy, and then we put the egg yolk and Parmesan, and it's just, I mean, that's, to me, brunch and breakfast and fun, you know?
0: Yeah, so, okay, then you put a fried egg on top, and you call it gnocchi carbonara hash. I'm in.
1: That's right, because then they break it on top,
0: so
1: and it looks
0: good.
1: Beautiful.
0: Yeah, okay. I think that your passion is catching, and...
1: Yeah.
0: May you be the example for other restaurateurs, setting the bar so high that we all get to continue to relish in restaurants of the caliber of yours. There is no doubt that you have made a wild party out of restaurants that people you have truly love. It is vibrant, amazing cuisine. It is brilliant, beautiful food. It is over the top, you know, fabulous. It really is. And
1: thank you so much.
0: The fact that you're sharing it in book form, that you're spreading the wealth of your recipes across the country and around the world, I will personally thank you on behalf of everyone who gets a copy of Brunch King in their hands, because
1: this
0: is how you
1: become a
0: hero.
1: You know, we always say, oh, that chef copied me, this and that. It's, you know, that's the biggest form of flattering. You know, if somebody puts one of these on their menu, something different. I mean, that's amazing. So why not share what we can do and make the restaurants better places?
0: Unbelievable. I just saw that you signed my book. Thank you, Joey.
1: Of course.
0: I love that. I love that.
1: Oh,
0: I love that. His motto is the brunch life. And I'm telling you, nobody has a better game than this man, living up to his mantra, loved by everyone. Is that a corn dog in the Bloody Mary on the back of the book?
1: Yeah, it's a corn dog.
0: I love it. It is his debut cookbook, The Undisputed King of Brunch, sharing his favorite ingredients for the best meal of the week, from that 10-layer breakfast lasagna to cannoli pancakes, to carnitas hash, to a Bloody Mary bar of your dreams, and more. Put on a bumpin' playlist. This is your guide to brunch. And pre-order your cookbook now, because I'm telling you, he's going to have to go into second printing soon. And it hasn't even released from my mouth to upstairs ears. Brunch King is the name of the cookbook. Eats, Beats, and Boozy Drinks. 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M-A-G-G-I-O-R-E. 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Joey, I wish you continued success. Thank you for sharing your passion, taking the time, and kudos to you for setting the bar high.
1: Thank you. It was an honor. Thank you for sharing the word, and keep doing what you're doing. You make us all look good.
0: Okay, so that brings us to the end of a truly delicious hour of culinary conversation and inspiration, and I hope that it fed your soul. Before you go, let me leave you with my last bite, my last ounce or tidbit of gastronomic inspiration for this week. I dished on butter at the start of the show, and I hope you caught it. 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And I offered up my recipe. 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But one of my favorite things to make with butter is brown butter, of course. There might be nothing better than those beautiful hazelnut aromas and just the lusciousness of this one ingredient wonder. If you're making brown butter, you should be making salted brown butter pancakes. They're just so good. And I'm posting the recipe on social now at Chef Jamie Gwen, so you should steal it, really. And I'll meet you here next weekend when, guaranteed, there is lots more fabulous food in your radio. I thank you for listening. I'm Chef Jamie Gwen signing off, and I hope you continue to eat well.

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2: News this hour at Town Hall. I'm Bob Agnew in Washington. The president says new defense deals announced at the NATO summit are bringing jobs back to the United States.
3: At the NATO summit in Turkey, President Trump is highlighting billions of dollars in new defense investments with American companies.
4: And just today at the summit, we announced $3 billion of new defense investments with U.S. companies. All of these agreements directly benefit the U.S. defense industry base. And what it really does is, it means jobs. And
3: the agreements are expected to boost U.S. defense manufacturing and support American workers. Willie Nelson, Washington.
2: The status of a New York City high-rise remains in question today following yesterday's fears of a partial collapse. Here's Julie Walker.
5: A 37-story building under construction in Manhattan is said to be stable after support columns buckled Tuesday, prompting fears of a partial collapse, forcing evacuations around 42nd Street on the east side. Buildings Commissioner Ahmed Tegani.
6: I can say right now that the building is stable. It has not moved since we started monitoring it.
5: The old Pfizer headquarters is being converted to a residential tower with an addition added on when workers saw columns on 21 buckling.
6: We feel confident in the emergency plan that we have now to make it stable.
5: Julie Walker, New York.
2: Emergency teams are racing against time in Venezuela, where those two powerful earthquakes recently left widespread devastation and many people dead. Rescue operations hampered by damaged infrastructure, heavy traffic, and continuing aftershocks, making access to some of the affected areas most in need very difficult to reach. Meanwhile, SRN News, Town Hall News, and our parent company, Salem Media, are partnering with Christian nonprofit relief organization Food for the Poor to rush meals, medical kits, and other essentials to the quake victims. Listeners wanting to help can find a link at the website at srnnews.com. 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
2: Democrats are scrambling to come up with a new candidate in Maine after calls grew louder and louder for Maine Senate candidate Graham Plattner to step down amid new allegations of sexual assault. More details from correspondent Laura Winters.
9: New York City Mayor Democrat Zohran Mamdani joining other prominent leaders in the party in calling for Graham Plattner to withdraw from the Senate race in light of the new allegations of sexual assault that Plattner denies. The New York City mayor responding to a reporter question at a news conference.
10: The focus of today should be to respond to the gravity of what so many of us have read. And I think that the only appropriate response is for the campaign to come to an end.
9: Laura Winters reporting.
2: Funeral processions for Iran's late supreme leader Ayatollah Ali Khamenei began today in the Iraqi city of Najaf. With thousands of mourners present, the Islamic Republic's days-long funeral began on Saturday. 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
11: Scattered afternoon storms peppering the afternoon radar scene and possibly one affecting your neighborhood. If it does, could produce a heavy downpour. It may give you some temporary relief from low 90s. Otherwise, those feels-like temperatures too to the lower 100s. Any activity diminishes and ends, typical of this summertime weather pattern, as you go to the evening hours. Early in the morning, 70s to 80. We'll return to more of the same tomorrow and Friday. Scattered to likely thunderstorms Saturday, Sunday over the weekend. Ralph Sanji, WGSO.
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0: Hello, one and all. It is time for the Wednesday edition of The Food Show. I'm Marianne Fitzmaurice. It'd be great if you called and told me where you've been eating. I will do that as well. I don't eat nearly as much as Tom did, but I do eat some, and you do too. And together, we should be able to fill 2 hours very easily. So call me, 556-9696. So today I went to Reginelli's, and the reason I went to Reginelli's was that I was sent a special. We do specials in the newsletter, and I was sent a special that they are running right now, which is in celebration of the big 250th American birthday. You can get a pizza, supposedly a large, but it looks like a medium to me, but that's fine. It's $2.50. So, I mean, you can't really complain about it, regardless of how big it is. I mean, if it was a personal pan pizza, you couldn't complain about it. So it is running through the month of July. You do have to be a member of their rewards program or something, which I was not, but she signed me up easily enough when I went in to pick up the pizza. And I wanted to ask about Reginelli's. Patty, you ever go to Reginelli's?
1: Yeah, we've been there a few times. We go to the one in Lakeview.
0: What do you think of it?
1: I like it. It's good. Yeah, it's not. There's other pizza places I like better, but yes. It's good.
0: Yeah. You know, I went in there a couple times. My brother goes, I won't say a lot, but pretty much a lot. And I remember he had a pizza at the house once when I was there, and I thought it was pretty great, actually. I was curious about it. He told me it was Reginelli's. I was surprised because I'd never been all that big a fan of Reginelli's. And I liked it so well that I actually went in to have that pizza not long after with Tom, and we got a few other appetizers as well. And I thought it was good. I mean, there's, as I've said so many times before, if you are looking at a pie that is 100%, 95% of that is going to be fine. You never think about it again. 3%, 4% is going to be, oh my goodness, fabulous. And probably 1% is going to be, oh, are they seriously serving that? I mean, generally speaking, I rarely ever have that last thought. Now, in the 95%, there is, of course, a sliding scale, which end of it you're closer to. But for the most part, really, everything is just like, fine, it was good. As I said before, even our bad food is good food. So I liked it. I liked the food at Reginelli's. I don't know that I have been back since then because I liked it fine. But I have other places that I like fine that are part of my orbit, and that's where I went. But I felt like for $2.50, it would be worth it just to see what they were offering for that. And, I just went and picked up this pizza, and I thought, I liked it. It was definitely a hybrid version. It's much too doughy for my taste. I didn't pay a whole lot of attention to what I thought of the red sauce because the cheese layer on it got my attention. I love cheese. I wish I didn't love cheese as much as I do, but I really do love cheese. And they were most generous with the cheese. I mean, the cheese was actually a thick layer. So much so that I wasn't sure that they hadn't made a mistake and put pepperoni under the cheese. It was that thick and that much of a texture density. But I did inspect it and it was just cheese, but that's how much cheese there was. Now, the crust was pretty thick in terms of perimeter of just crust, and that was probably like 2 inches. So most of the cheese was concentrated right in the middle of it. But I thought it was tasty. Like, I intended to just take a little slither of it and keep it for later, and then put things like ground meat or pepperoni on it, because I'm not a cheese pizza person, but I wound up eating a slice because I thought it was pretty good. Anyway, if you are looking for a quick is a little bit of an exaggeration. It took a little while to get it. But if you're looking for a cheap but good pizza through the month of July, if you are a member of their rewards program, and it takes nothing to become a member of said program, you can get a pizza for $2.50. So anyway, that was the lunch I had. So anyone who has any thoughts about Reginelli's, we don't talk about it much because, like I said, I don't, it's kind of off my radar. I don't go there. I don't think of pizza on the North Shore because I don't think there's any really great pizza on the North Shore. So if I'm looking for a great pizza, I will go to the South Shore and pick one of the couple of places that I think are really, really good. And the rest of them on the North Shore are hybrids, of which this is also a hybrid. But for $2.50, I mean, you can't. It's like the other day I was railing about that $471 buffet, because for $471, you kind of expect a lot. For $2.50 for a pizza, I think the total came to $283. You don't really expect a lot. So the expectations thing continues. I didn't expect very much, and I was delighted. I was delighted with what came out. But if you are a Reginelli's fan and a regular at Reginelli's, call me and tell me about it. 556-9696. I don't know much about the place. They do have on their window and on their door and on their boxes the statement that they are 30 years this year. So congrats to them. I remember Reginelli's. It's kind of an interesting story. I remember back when they opened, the kids were little, and the pizza place did not, Reginelli's, the pizza place, was not Daryl Reginelli's original place. He had a place on Magazine Street, also called Reginelli's, and it was more of a real restaurant and a quite an upscale one. We actually had a dinner there that was an Eat Club. And it would have been, we didn't start the Eat Clubs until 1992. So this would have been between 1992 and 96. And I think he took at least a year off from closing the original restaurant, which was kind of tragic. But anyway, it was, it wasn't kind of tragic. It was definitely tragic, but we will not go into that. So the original place was really delicious. And we did an Eat Club there. And then not long after that, it closed. And then I think that he was sort of, you know, reeling from this event and didn't open anything for a while. And when he opened, it was completely different, both Italian, but completely different. And then at some point, I mean, he had other locations, and at some point he partnered up with T. Martin. And then they really expanded the brand. But that is the story of Reginelli's as I know it. And if you have anything you would like to add, particularly a review of the food, I would love to hear it. 556-9696. That's the number. Call me. We'll take a break and be back with more of the Food Show after this.
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3: I'll take Manhattan, the Bronx, and Staten Island, too.
0: Alrighty, 556-9696 is the number. I made the Creole tomato sandwich that I have been threatening to do for a while. I went and stole a tomato from my daughter's house and then toasted up some of that sourdough last night. Slathered it with blue plate mayonnaise, loaded up the delicious Creole tomatoes, and closed the sandwich. And then I put some olive oil and balsamic vinegar and chopped basil as a little dipping puddle. So it was definitely a gourmetized version of a very simple sandwich. And I have to say, it was really good to be having one of those again. It was really tasty, and I'm looking forward to doing when more of them are available, doing that again. But blue plate mayonnaise is the key ingredient there. Blue plate mayonnaise is our mayonnaise. It has been around since almost 100 years. It is 99 years old this year. Since 1927, Blue Plate Mayonnaise has been delighting New Orleanians with its rich, creamy, delicious, spreadable condiment made the European way. That's just egg yolks and not whole eggs, as well as oil and vinegar. Blue Plate Mayonnaise has won taste tests for that simple recipe and the nickname, the good stuff. Generations of New Orleanians grew up loving Blue Plate Mayonnaise. I know I did. My mother was one of their biggest, most ardent fans. I don't think a day went by that she didn't use an awful lot of Blue Plate Mayonnaise for just about everything she ate, including as a dip for her French fries. That was it. No ketchup. Blue plate mayonnaise. I use it in my pimento cheese dip to make it more spreadable. Tom used it as the key ingredient in his white shrimp remoulade sauce, which was beloved by everyone who had it. It is on the poor boys around town. It's on those little finger sandwiches you take to the beach. All kinds of other sandwiches. Deviled eggs. Tuna salad, potato salad, chicken salad, all of those things require a condiment. And in New Orleans, that would be Blue Plate Mayonnaise. Blue Plate Mayonnaise is the official mayo of the New Orleans Saints and the LSU Tigers. It's our mayonnaise since 1927. Blue Plate Mayonnaise. It's the good stuff. 556-9696 is the number. I'll tell you what, I wish that I had gone down to investigate a report that Mary Lee gave me while I was out of town, and that was that a new bakery had opened up in Mandeville. None of these bakeries are nearly as good as the bakery that my daughter could open, but she is currently in love with her job, and I hope that at some point she will do that. But for the time being, we will deal with the other ones. So every time I say that to her, she goes, "Ugh, Mom, so much." I go, "Well, we should at least do it as a pop-up." But anyway, it is currently in the space that was Prima Après. I don't know if you remember Prima Après, but it was a most unusual concept, which apparently is doing very well in Baton Rouge. I don't know why. some things work in some places and not in other places. My guess would be that Prima Après is doing very well in Baton Rouge because it's probably near the campus. Prima Après is, first of all, delicious. The food was delicious. It was an unusual concept where you would go up to a counter, pick a different pasta shape. They had six of them, homemade pasta, then pick a sauce, and they would combine the two. There were toppings that you could put on it. And then the other thing on the menu was pavlova, which is pretty darn yummy. It's essentially a cloud of meringue that you would fill with ice cream and also toppings. And that was it. That was the entirety of the menu. It was unusual in its execution. The the environment was gorgeous. They had a baby grand piano in there. But you ate this pasta and this pavlova out of little Chinese cardboard containers. Don't ask me to explain it. I couldn't explain it myself. Anyway, the concept was very popular with girls because every time I was in there, everyone that came in was female, usually multi-generational. And it would be like girls getting picked up from school, stopping in for a snack, that sort of thing. So I'm guessing that the reason it's doing well in Baton Rouge is that there's a lot more girls near the campus. And so they have moved all operations to Baton Rouge. And this new place is a bakery and it's called Sons, like, let me introduce you to my sons, Sons Bakehouse. And happily, they kept the vibe of the place or the environment the same. It is exactly the same. There was nothing that needed to be done. It was beautiful. They have the piano where it was, have everything where it was. It's just like they took out all the spaghetti sauce and put in flour to bake things. And the things that they have baked in there are really interesting. I think bakehouse is a good word for it. I don't know that I would call it a bakery because most everything is bread based. And they had things like chocolate chip bread. They weren't muffins. They weren't cookies. They were just like little rolls or something. I mean, they weren't savory, but it was different. It was really different. I didn't get anything because I wanted to just invite them on the show mainly. And I wanted to see the place and I'd already had enough of that stuff for the day. So I will go back and get that. And I really wish I had known about the place and what was in there yesterday because when I went to Tournesol and got the sourdough rustic bread, I knew that it would make an odd sort of Creole tomato sandwich. What I really wanted was a sandwich bread. And when I went to the bakery today, there were a couple of loaves of sourdough sandwich bread. That would have made a much better Creole tomato sandwich. I wish I intended to go in there yesterday and I wish I had, and then I wouldn't have gotten the rustic bread. Not that the rustic bread isn't wonderful, but I just really wanted something that looked like a quote normal Creole tomato sandwich. And while the one that I had was very good and it was definitely an upscale version of my mom's good old Creole tomato sandwich, I kind of wanted to get it closer to my mom's good old Creole tomato sandwich. So I'm gonna have to go back and get the sourdough loaf. I really don't want all that bread in the house, but we gots to do what we gots to do. So I will go back and do that. 556-9696 is the number. We do not have a guest today, but we do have a guest tomorrow, and I'm very excited about it. It is Ricky from, I think I called him Mike yesterday. It's Ricky, Chef Ricky, from the Windsor Court. And I look forward to speaking to him about the new menu, which I was so delighted with that I am thinking about going again and planning to go again, which is something I almost never do. It is extremely unusual for me to be so excited about eating something that I want to go back and do it again really quickly. Now, I don't know when I will, because I have too many other places to eat, but I do. I mean, I am craving that crab meat bisque. Crab bisque. Yeah. Anyway, it was

0: just delicious, absolutely delicious. So I look forward to talking to him. And I hope that I can talk to the bakers who are a husband and wife team from the South Shore with credentials that make the conversation really interesting. Because I think he worked at, they met each other working in kitchens in New Orleans. And one of those kitchens was at the St. Vincent Hotel, which could be the Vietnamese-inspired coffee shop, or it could be San Lorenzo, which I love. So I'm looking forward to talking to them. That has not been officially scheduled yet. 556-9696 is the number. One of the things that will be featured in our newsletter is a special at Galatoire's, which is doing a lunch special now. Every day except Monday and Friday, so that middle of the week thing. I'm seeing a lot of that where it's like whatever the deal is, it's only available Tuesday, Wednesday, Thursday, which I guess is the slowest part of the week. Although I would imagine Monday would be as well. But anyway, not available on the weekends. And what brings that to my mind is that today is Oysters Rockefeller Day. And this show has always been excited about Oysters Rockefeller, Tom's maybe very favorite thing was oysters. Oysters of all kinds. Well, not all kinds, that's not true. Now you have to really make that distinction because there are so many cultivated oysters out there, farmed oysters, farmed unnaturally. And the regular oysters that we used to have, or we still have, but you can't just say Louisiana oysters anymore and have everyone know what you're talking about, because now there are a lot of farm-raised Louisiana oysters. And so you will see a different verbiage on menus, and that is now called Gulf oysters. Is that what it's called? I think it's called. Yeah. No, it's not called Gulf. It's called. Somebody call up and tell me what it's called. 556-9696. You can tell Patty or all of you people who do not call, but email me after the show. Email me now and tell me what it's called. It is. There's a distinction. You will notice it on menus. It is Gulf something oysters. Oh, gosh. That's going to drive me crazy now. Anyway, I guess that'll be our little mystery of the day. What is the new term on menus to differentiate? Because we have to do that now when we didn't have to do it even 3 years ago. What is the new term for good old Louisiana Gulf oysters raised on the reefs out there? The other ones are raised in cages. All right, it is 2:30. It's time now for the news from Louisiana Radio Network. I'm Marianne Fitzmaurice. It's The Food Show. Stay with us for more after this.
1: Louisiana Radio Network, I'm Jeff Palermo. Elected officials in the city of Baton Rouge is mourning the death of State Senator Larry Selders, who passed away unexpectedly at the age of 44. The Baton Rouge Democrat has served in the state legislature since 2020, starting in the House and then moving over to the state Senate in 2025 to replace Cleo Fields, who was elected to Congress. Baton Rouge Senator Regina Barrow says Selders' professional job was as a social worker.
2: He was always making sure that we never forgot the importance of addressing mental health and how it plays such a key role in people's behavior and outcomes.
1: The Colorado State Hurricane Forecast Team has lowered its forecast again, now calling for 9 named storms. CSU researcher Phil Klotzbach says they're expecting a strong El Nino.
3: El Nino, which is warmer than normal waters in the central and eastern tropical Pacific Ocean, really tends to increase levels of what we call vertical wind shear, which is a change in wind speed and direction with height in the atmosphere. Too much of that shear is good for us, bad for the hurricane. It tends to tear apart the storms.
1: LRN. The I.

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5: I get misty just holding your hand.
6: Alrighty, 556-9696 is the number. Let's go to Darren. I hope you have the answer for me.
7: I just started listening.
6: Oh.
7: You want to ask me the question?
6: I will ask you the question. You know how there are oysters being farm-raised in those cages on the bottom of the Gulf now, correct? You know that yeah. is happening?
7: Yep.
6: It is a new trend. The good old-fashioned Louisiana oysters that Tom loved so much, they have a new name to differentiate them from the farm-raised ones. Do you know what the new name is? Gulf something.
7: I don't. What, say it again. What did you say? Gulf something?
6: Yeah, the Gulf oysters. Gulf
7: yeah,
6: oysters.
7: I mean, I'm not familiar with that. You know, the way that, if you look at a trip ticket, the way that oysters are identified by the Department of Health and Hospitals is, unless it's changed, but I don't think it has, is a white tag, a green tag, and a pink tag. Of course, white is the only for raw consumption.
6: Oh, okay.
7: So, and that's based on time temperature. So time temperature is what determines whether or not you can tag an oyster white or not. So there's very strict guidelines and probably still in the know. Well, you could probably research it with LDWF.
6: I'm contacting Scott Craig right now to ask him to.
7: Scott, I was going to say, you know, both brothers at P&J are definitely going to know because
6: right.
7: they're both
6: yep.
7: heavily involved in the oyster fisheries. But you know, there.
6: But I don't have them on speed dial, so go ahead. What?
7: I will say there is a difference in the. If you look at the cage or the non-wild, if you will, oyster.
6: That's it. That's it. Thank you. I'm sorry. That's it. Wild Gulf oysters.
7: so if you, there is a difference with their durability, maybe that's
6: the best way
7: to define
6: it. It's so simple. I can't believe I couldn't think of it. Okay.
7: Yeah, the cage
6: wild
7: oyster
6: Gulf oysters.
7: Is, the cage oyster, to my recollection, is not as strong in terms of its shell.
6: No, it's not. It's a delicate
7: shell's
6: thing.
7: Durability. Yeah. It's more delicate.
6: It's a new, hip, delicate thing. And to differentiate our good old, time-tested, you know, over 100-year-old farming of Croatian farmers and oystermen with the hardy shells on the reefs and the oil rigs and all that, those are now called wild Gulf oysters. That's what they're called.
7: But there is nothing, in my opinion, better than the Atlantic, which is our species, than the Atlantic oyster. And I think when

0: territory when you can get a sack, or even, you know, what they deem a mini sack off of a lugger that has just been harvested. I mean, it doesn't get any better. Any better. I mean, you know,
1: well, Darren, you say that, but that's because you are not of the generation that is turning everything upside down. So I think that they prefer the more delicate oysters, you know, the murder queens.
0: Well, I mean, I don't have a problem with caged or how ag is doing it, like LSU ag, as long as it is within Louisiana and U.S. waters, but even more specifically Louisiana waters. And there's an entire group of people that are doing that in Louisiana waters, and they're good. I mean, there's no denying that they are good. I guess what I'm saying is I will never understand someone that would want something imported, especially like an oyster, when it's really, I think it's the pearl. I mean, it is, no pun intended, but I mean, it is the pearl of our seafood. And it's, you know, I think when it's presented right, when it's harvested right, it's good. It's hard to beat. I mean, there's nothing better than a salty Louisiana oyster.
1: I don't know if you heard the conversation about barbecue yesterday, but over the trip, I had some barbecue. I don't know why. Joan and Darren, I get feedback. I don't know why, but anyway, the different. It's like it just dawned on me that there is a thing called, should be, if it isn't called that, it should be called craft barbecue. This is the Blue Oak, the Joint, Gonzo, Central City. This is the expensive barbecue. You don't have to spend that money on barbecue, but that's craft barbecue. And if you wanted just good barbecue, because I had great barbecue up in D.C. from a chain that is in 20 states with about 20 locations per state. I'd never heard of it before, but I can't deny that it was good barbecue. But it's not craft barbecue. It was much cheaper and just good barbecue. There's a place on Causeway that's just good barbecue, Moe's Barbecue. So what I'm getting at, because I don't want to go into the barbecue thing, we did that yesterday, but this whole oyster thing is the oyster version of that. So you could call these cage-raised, delicate, Murder Point, and all the other ones that are in this new cage-raising situation. Those are the craft oysters. Those are craft oysters. So you have a choice of, just like you do with barbecue, barbecue or craft barbecue. And now you have oysters, the good old slurp it up with the horseradish, ketchup, a cracker, or craft oysters, which are served with a mignonette and delicate things. And so it's just like everything, it's I don't know if you saw any of these videos from the people who came from Europe to America. They were marveling at all the choices we have. So it's just another choice. If you want to go upscale with oysters now, pay a lot more and go upscale. Anyway.
0: Well, I'll tell you what, I will take, I mean, in fact, I'd mentioned to you about the cheeseburger at Arno's. Sitting across from me, a young guy was eating just a traditional oyster, poor boy, and it looked fantastic.
1: I'm sure it was. I'm sure it was.
0: I'll take that.
1: Jump all over that.
0: You know, I'll take that any day. But before I say goodbye, I will say this. I know that you don't want to focus on barbecue. Marianne, I would take Luther's back any day. I miss it. I loved it. Right there in Severn. Wasn't it on Severn and Darren?
1: I would take Voodoo back. I love Voodoo.
0: You know what? And you know that location remains empty on St. Charles?
1: I know.
0: It's so bizarre to me.
1: It's a heartbreaker every time I see it.
0: It just remains empty, but...
1: I don't know whatever happened to them. If anybody knows why they closed, would you send me an email, tom@nomenu.com? I want to talk to someone about that. That was a heartbreaker.
0: And that was the only other thing I wanted to tell you really quick, too. I saw this morning on social media that a Walk-On's in Slidell closed, and I thought, boy, that's disappointing.
1: Look, there's going to be a lot of closures, really. My son told me about this place that we love in L.A. called Connie and Ted's. It's a seafood place, but it's New England seafood. I would never have pictured that one closing, but it's going. So there's a lot of stuff that's going to happen.
0: Well,
1: get ready. So,
0: good talking.
1: As always. Talk to you later.
0: All right. Bye-bye.
1: Bye-bye. 556-9696 is the number. The most recent one we have here is Grigri. Patty, that's the end of July. Is that what he said?
2: Yes, the end of July.
1: Yeah.
2: And
1: so
2: for July, he's running a special where he went back to his 2018 menu and prices.
1: Is that one day or the whole rest
2: of the
1: month? The
2: whole rest of the month.
1: Uh-huh.
2: And okay. Every week he's got a special. And like the week of July 13th, I believe, he's got like a 14-ounce ribeye for like $28. It's crazy. But yeah, it's only for the month of, till the end of the month. And then every week he has a special.
1: Uh-huh. Okay. Well, that is not going to be the last one. There will be others. It used to be where if you, the whole dynamic or the paradigm of everything has shifted. It used to be where one out of every 200 restaurants makes it 5 years. I think that you could say one out of every, you know, I don't know, should I go higher, lower, you know, one out of every 10 restaurants makes it 5 years. Does that make sense? I'm trying to decide if it should be one out of every 500 or one out of every, maybe one out of every 500. But anyway, it's that dynamic is gone because it is much more common for a restaurant to be around 6 months. I mean, Emeril, his restaurant, now he was doing something really unusual, Portuguese in New Orleans, but he spent an awful lot of money there. So he must have thought it would go a little bit longer than, you know, 14, 15 months, but that was something that just didn't take because there's a lot of restaurants out there and it is really difficult right now. All right, we're going to take a break and be back with more of the Food Show after this.
3: 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When you're awake, the things you think come from the dreams you dream. Thought has wings, and lots of things are seldom what they seem.
1: Alrighty, come on in, Bernard.
4: Hey, Marianne, thank you for taking my call.
1: Thank you for calling.
4: Good. I got a couple of mini reviews.
1: Please.
4: We hit a couple of restaurants. I hit a couple of restaurants in your neck of the woods. We hit Leonardo's and then Sal and Judy's last past weekend, and have to say I had Asabura from Leonardo's, which is, you know, kind of a hard to put finger on what kind of plate it is, but it's, I guess, Italian for sure. But Asabura was, it was incredibly delicious.
1: Wait, is that the first time you've been there?
4: No, I've been there about, you know, half a dozen times a year.
1: Okay, Bernard, I don't know where you... Wait, hold on. I don't know where you are, but I'm hearing like a lot of static and every other word's coming through. Patty, is that what you're hearing?
2: Yeah, Bernard, are you on the speaker?
4: No, I'm not. Let me switch phones here, though, see if that helps.
1: Maybe move to another spot in your house.
4: Is that any better?
2: Yes, it is.
1: Yeah. Okay, go ahead.
4: Okay, good. That was an old landline. Yeah, Leonardo's, I thought the Asabuco was just incredibly delicious, and it was reasonably priced. It was like $22 something. And
1: yeah.
4: And my wife, she got the lasagna, and she enjoyed it a bunch. And now I've been to Leonardo's. It's just been a while, and I have to say it was worth a trip over there. It's hard to find good Asabuco.
1: Yeah, let me jump in here, and before you go to the next one,
4: mm-hmm.
1: Leonardo's has what I call the magical combination. It is delicious food, great prices,
4: mm-hmm.
1: and it's like if you want, it's always busy for that reason.
4: Mm-hmm.
1: So that's always been kind of a cult restaurant over here. For those reasons. All right, go ahead.
4: I concur. Yeah, it's like I said, we live in New Orleans, but I mean, it's worth the trip. My wife had something to do over there, and she picked up the actual. She ate in a restaurant, and she brought mine home, and it was just it was incredible. And
1: how did you find Leonardo's over here if you live over there?
4: Well, we have a lot of friends on the North Shore.
1: Okay.
4: And we had dined there a few times. And, but it's not like a place, you know, you'd go out your way to go. But it was recommended by my cousin who lives about 3 miles from there. And we went there with him a few years ago, and it was just great.
1: Yeah, it is.
4: And, but once again, I mean, there's so many restaurants, you know, within, you know, 10 miles of my house that are good in their own way. But when we go to North Shore, we try to dine over there. And and that was the case when we went to Sal and Judy's Sunday. And always good.
1: Yeah.
4: I was disappointed. He was out of Asabuco. He sold, and we got there at 4 o'clock. I don't know what time he opened, but the Asabuco is just, the Bruschelloni. He was out of Bruschelloni, and his Bruschelloni is just to die for.
1: Bernard, if you like that, you could check. Today is Wednesday, and the Wednesday special at Tana is that. Now, I don't know if they're still doing it. Tana Italian in Metairie.
4: Oh, yeah, I've been there a few times. I've never seen that there.
1: But it's a special. It's a special on Wednesday. It's not cheap. It's like $36.
4: Yeah.
1: But it was superbly delicious.
4: Thank you for telling me.
1: Yeah, I don't know if they're still doing it. I would check before I go.
4: If you do go,
1: call me with a report, because I loved it when I went. But it was...
4: It's a good place. I thought it took a little dip after it opened, but, it's... my wife goes there often, and she loves it.
1: I wouldn't say I love it, but I would say that it is... I don't know how I feel about it, actually, but I do know this. I love that Bruschelloni special.
4: Yeah,
1: It
4: was kind of, you know, real trendy at first, but the food was really good. They had their own take on some Italian things, which I wasn't too crazy about.
1: Well, that's it. See, that's how I feel about it. It's like, yes, they have their own take, and I don't know how I feel about their take.
4: Yeah. Yeah,
1: so.
4: My wife says, you know, she insists they got the best meatballs in town. They very well may be. I mean, they have a lot of good meatballs in New Orleans, and and theirs are very good too. But anyway,
1: I like
4: another place. I can't think. What's that? What's the place at the foot of Veterans Highway? Desi Vega, always good.
1: Yes. Yes, yeah. Love it. Yes.
4: Yeah, we went there, and we went there for dinner, and it was very good, and can't complain. I'm glad to have that near.
1: It's excellent. It's, always. Always.
4: Yeah. It seems like it's the only place that's ever really taken there over the years. It looks like I think they do
1: know.
4: Well.
1: I think everybody that was there had a good run. I know Charlie G.
4: I agree.
1: Had a good run.
4: Yeah, you're right. Now, when it was
1: and then
4: that
1: it was
4: place before, it was they were there for years. I mean, it's, let's face it.
1: What grill was it? The Heritage Grill.
4: It was,
1: that was that
4: the
1: Ralph
4: name
1: Brennan?
4: Of the building.
1: I think it was Ralph Brennan. Heritage Grill.
4: What was it?
1: Heritage Grill.
4: Heritage, yeah, and it's a Heritage Plaza, correct?
1: Right.
4: Yeah. That's was that a Brennan's?
1: Yes, Ralph Brennan.
4: Yeah.
1: Yes.
4: That was very good.
1: Yeah.
4: I don't know why they pulled out. I guess the rent must be exorbitant.
1: I don't either, because that was a heartbreaker. And I got to say, I preferred the look of Heritage Grill more than Desi's. I liked the booths, but, it's not appreciably different. But anyway, it's every restaurant that I know of that has been in that space has been a star of the Metairie dining scene, in my view.
4: Yeah, there's no doubt about it.
1: Yeah.
4: Even when they had a pizza place there for about a couple of 3 years, and it was called Angelo's, and not Tony Angelo's, and that was actually good, too.
1: I don't remember that.
4: The rent must have really killed them.
1: Was that before Charlie G's?
4: No, it was after, I think. This was about 10 or 15 years ago. And in fact, it's a national chain because there's one in Baton Rouge. I think it's called D'Angelo's, maybe.
1: Oh yeah, D'Angelo's. Actually, I think D'Angelo's is not a national chain. I think it's just a couple of restaurants locally owned by the same people, all of which have moved to Baton Rouge. Yeah, it's just Baton Rouge now.
4: Yeah, that were good because I know that there wasn't one in Baton Rouge. We went to it a few times. But, even that place, you're right. I mean, everything that's been in there has been good over the years.
1: Yeah.
4: And, I'm
1: think
4: I'm
1: the
4: glad,
1: steak thing suits them better, though. I think that D'Angelo's was not on the same level as the other three. And the other three were either New Orleans food as Charlie or Louisiana food, Charlie G's, or the two steak places. But it's good. That place.
4: What was it back in the 80s? The first they were in there for a few
1: years. I don't know.
4: Years.
1: See, anything back in the 80s, is lost on me because when I was, living in the 80s. I was still in the orbit of my home of origin. It wasn't until Tom enlightened me in the world of food in 1988. So that's when I started knowing anything about food.
4: You'll know the name of it. I'm sure Tom's got it documented somewhere, and we could probably find it on the internet or something. But it was. Oh God!
1: Wait, what are we talking about? What's the question?
4: Where Charlie G's was and where Desi Vega is now. Back when it originally, there was a place there that came from somewhere else, and it had a little run there for 5 or 10 years, and it closed.
1: And this was in the '80s. This was in the '80s.
4: That building was built in the '70s, late '70s, early '80s, as far as I recall.
1: Yeah, I don't know. All right, I'm going to look it up on
4: newmenu.com. I do remember that.
1: What was?
4: A bowling alley set at that spot.
1: Oh, really?
4: Yeah, it was a bowling alley from them. It was Pelican Bowling Lanes.
1: No kidding, huh?
4: Yeah, and they tore that down and probably around, the mid to late 70s. So, and then they built the building, and the rest is history.
1: Okay, well, I'm going to look on nomenu.com because I tell you all to do that, and usually when I do that, I don't know, well, let's see.
4: The name, you'll say, oh, wow, I forgot about that place, because it was a pretty well-liked place, I recall, but it was a little bit too above my pay scale back in those days.
1: Yeah, I don't know. Anybody remember what he is talking about? Whatever was in the Heritage Plaza in the 80s. Patty, would you do me a favor and call over to the Heritage Plaza and see? Maybe they know the history of the restaurants in there. Would you?
4: No.
2: Do sure. That?
1: Mm-hmm. Yeah. All right. What else
4: well,
1: you got there?
4: Thank you, Bernard. Hmm? That's about it.
1: Okay.
4: If I think of something else, I'll call later in the week.
1: As always. All right. 556.
4: Thank you for taking my call. Bye-bye.
1: 96 is the number. It is Oysters Rockefeller Day. If you have anything to say about Oysters Rockefeller, I can't believe that I couldn't think of something so simple as wild Gulf oysters. So obvious, but that is what it is on menus now. If you are not ordering the newfangled cage-raised farmed oysters, and you want the good old-fashioned, slurp them up with the horseradish and ketchup and crackers oysters, those are wild Gulf oysters. And it's just another way of differentiating between the old-fangled and newfangled version of so much of the food we eat. I'm now going to call everything in that realm craft. Craft whatever. Craft oysters, craft barbecue, whatever. If it's newfangled and fancy and hip and expensive, then it's going to get the name craft in front of it, because that is craft bakeries. You know, all of those things are... I know I do like craft bakeries, but it is also a distinction. It's an obvious distinction, and it is just, you know, it's just, I think, in the last, well, for the oysters, 2 or 3 years. For everything else, I don't know, maybe bakeries, 5 to 7 years. And I don't know. Barbecue, 5 to 7 years. And whatever else I can think about, but I can't think about anything else right now that would get a craft distinction. All right, I was talking about, I don't know, did I finish the thing about the sourdough bread? I did, yes. The new place is called Sons Bakehouse, S-O-N-S, like here are my sons. And bakehouse is a word that a craft bakery would be called. And I'm very intrigued by this amount of offerings in this Sons Bakehouse. It is different than what you normally see, but then they're kind of always different. There's a lot of bakeries turning up in Mandeville, I mean, on the North Shore. These are two that have opened in the last month. All right, it is almost time for the news from Town Hall. I'm Marianne Fitzmaurice. It's the Food Show on WGSO New Orleans. It is 3 o'clock. Stay with us for more.
5: News this hour at Town Hall. I'm Bob Agnew in Washington. President Trump threatening to unleash more military strikes against Iran after saying that Iranian attacks signaled the end of the ceasefire.
6: Iran, they've misbehaved 47 years. They've killed our soldiers, they've killed our people, and they've killed a lot of people all over the Middle East and elsewhere. And the roadside bomb was their preferred, you know, the preferred weapon was by Soleimani, the roadside bomb, where it would explode under a truck. We actually built trucks with floors, steel this thick, and then all they did was they made bigger bombs.
5: Speaking to reporters today in Turkey, the president did say the most recent exchange of fire with Iran does not necessarily herald a return to full-scale war. And the president says he's nearing a deal with Ukraine's president to increase economic ties and hopefully see that country bring an end to the war with Russia.
6: That's all I've done. My whole life I made deals. That's, I guess, becoming president was making a deal, right? It was like a lot of little individual things. In the end, it's making a deal. And that's what I do. And I do it well, and I know when people want to make a deal. I think he wants to make a deal. And I do feel that President Zelensky would like to get back to rebuilding his country as opposed to, you know, having all of this death and destruction.
5: And the president announced the U.S. will license its Patriot air defense systems to be made overseas for Ukraine. That comes as a significant boost for that country in its battle with Russia. Concerns in Washington and around the country about the health of one of the nation's top Republican leaders. More from Laura Winters.
7: Senator McConnell has been in the hospital now for more than 3 weeks since June 14th. The exact reason not disclosed by his office. However, McConnell's staff has said he continues to improve. McConnell has also spoken by phone with other senators, including Majority Leader John Thune and Senator John Barrasso. McConnell, who is 84, has had a history of health issues, including triple bypass surgery back in 2003.
5: And more from townhall.com.
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5: A fatal shooting during a Texas ICE operation is drawing a lot of attention.
9: Authorities say a U.S. Immigration and Customs Enforcement officer shot and killed Lorenzo Salgado Araujo in Houston during an operation after he attempted to evade arrest in his vehicle. The Department of Homeland Security said the shooting occurred during a targeted operation against the Mexican national who was in the U.S. without legal permission. The shooting has drawn calls from some local Democratic officials for an independent investigation. This is at least the eighth death from an encounter with federal immigration officials since the start of the Trump administration's intense immigration enforcement campaign. I'm Haya Pinjwani.
5: It's soon going to cost you more to toss a letter in the mailbox. The U.S. Postal Service once again raising the price of their forever stamps and other postal rates. Starting Monday, the stamps increase by 4 pennies, and that will now cost 82 cents each for forever stamps. That's meant to offset rising operational costs as the post office continues to lose money. Breaking news at townhall.com.
10: Any storms about the area diminishing, and we're going to an overnight again with 70s to 80. And then that warmth and humidity will aid again in developing thunderstorms through the day. Not widespread, but basically widely scattered Thursday afternoon. The low 90s may get relief to the 80s. Otherwise, a heavy downpour too with some gusty winds. A possibility with any of those storms. Friday, again, a day with scattered activity. Saturday, Sunday will be under better chances of storms daily. Ralph Sanji, WGSO.
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0: back with hour number two of The Food Show. I'm Arianne Fitzmaurice. I would love it if you called and talked about food. That's what we do. Coming up on 38 years of doing that. The question that was put forth by Bernard in the last hour regarding the space that is now Desi Vegas was what else was in that space. And I just got a text. I sent Patty got on it, and she said that when she asked about it, the person that answered the phone seemed like she might have been asking about the 19th century. So let me just give you what was sent to me. It is the original restaurant was Cornucopia. That was in 1983. And that one lasted until 1995. Charlie G's went from 1995 to 2003. Now there's a spot that's missing, and this might be the D'Angelo's one. From 2006 to 2011, it was Chops Bistro and Martini Bar. From 2011 to 2018, it was the Heritage Grill. And from 2018 to the present, Desi Vega Seafood and Steaks. I feel like 2011 is not accurate because my uncle that I used to occasionally have lunch with. Well, you know what? It's possible that if that ended at the end of 2011, because we used to have lunch, my uncle and I, and he passed away in 2011, and I remember distinctly that he loved going to the Heritage Grill. We went a couple of times. So it could be that we went earlier in the year and he passed away later in the year. But that would have been in July, so it would have to have been much earlier in the year. But anyway, or more than once, but that is a pretty accurate list or chronology of the restaurants in that space. 556-9696 is the number. Be swell if you called and talked about whatever it is that you would like to talk about. It is Oysters Rockefeller Day. Oysters Rockefeller is a staple of our cuisine. You would not see a Rockefeller being done on one of the oysters we were talking about. You need a great big oyster shell with a great big oyster. And you put all of the stuff that you see on Oysters Rockefeller on top of that and run it under the broiler, and voila, you have a true New Orleans dish. 556-9696 is the number. I have so much built up in the almanac that I can do the rest of the show very easily with that, but I would love to talk to you if you would like to call. We're talking about all kinds of things. I was talking about the new bakery on the North Shore, about the Creole tomato sandwich that I made, and all kinds of things, mainly just Reginelli's is another thing that I was talking about. 556-9696 is the number. She crab soup is an edible dictionary word. I'd never had she crab soup, although I'd heard of it. And the first time I ever had it was at, speaking of short-lived restaurants, the first time I ever heard or had she crab soup was at a restaurant that did not last too long at all in the space that has been a revolving door of restaurants, most recently occupied by Boil and Barrel. I wish I could remember the name of it. It was an unusual, like a, it had an apostrophe in it, I think. And it was the one that preceded, the one that preceded Boil and Barrel. The one that preceded Boil and Barrel, the one with the really weird dessert situation where if you ordered a dessert sampler, you got that. That weird head, styrofoam head that was used in, training beauticians, but it had cotton candy on it, and then the desserts were underneath it. Was it Outpost 45? Was that the name of it? Anyway, the one that was right before Outpost 45, it was some Italian name, and it was a partnership between the guy that was the corporate chef for Chimes and a guy that he worked with many years ago. And that was the first place I had she crab soup. I think that restaurant lasted about a year. They went in and did a real complete renovation from Mondo. And just then only lasted a year. If you know the name of it, call Patty 556-9696 or call me if you'd like to talk or give me a little note via email because I do love to get those. And I don't usually read them until after the show, but I'm going to start reading them on the show. Alan emailed me. He said they're called wild caught or farm raised. Thank you, Alan. I appreciate that. That is, of course, obviously what they would be called. I don't know why it took me so long to think of that. I'm going to tell you what, you will be hearing the large window panes here rattling because they do that. Anyway, all right. I'm gonna just, it's gonna drive me crazy. Help me out here. Whatever was there for the brief time, I mean, I can go back to the whole list of them. Barataria used to be, the steak knife was there. I think there were a couple others, then Barataria, and then Mondo, and then this place. I want to say Alessandra or something with a, I think it started with a J though. Anyway, 556-9696. If you live in that neighborhood, do not torture me. Please call Patty and tell her what it is, because I would love to know. I'm going to text a friend of mine who does live in that neighborhood who does not listen except when he walks in the evening. I will get the name from him. 556-9696 is the number. Anyway, she crab soup is how I got on that. Tom says the name tells most of the story. It's a soup made with female crabs, preferably those carrying eggs. It's made by combining crab meat and crab stock with milk or cream to make a mild soup whose flavor comes predominantly from the crabs. It's sometimes thickened with a blonde roux or pureed rice. And flavored with some kind of onions, usually snipped green onions. The soup is a specialty of the Low Country of South Carolina and rarely found elsewhere, at least not under that name. The advantage of she crabs, the roe, has been obviated by the fact that in most places the law requires that any crab bearing eggs must be returned to the water in order to continue the species. So then why would you serve she crab soup? And how would you serve she crab soup if it is against the law to do that? Jeff Daniel number 749 for a reality check. Next time a waiter who offers to top your entree with crab meat, ask how much extra that will be. You will learn why this offer is so often made. Okay. I'm going to take a break right now and be back with more of the food show after this.
1: 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When you're awake, the things you think come from the dreams you dream. Thought has wings, and lots of things are never what they seem.
0: Alrighty, 556-9696 is the number. In the annals of bread today, in 1928, the first loaf of pre-sliced bread was sold, the product of a machine invented by Otto Frederick Rawetter. The place was Chillicothe, Missouri, and the product was called Wonder Bread. It wasn't long before pre-sliced bread loaves transformed the marketing of bread across America. Of course, this brings up a question. What was the best idea before sliced bread? That was pretty good. In 1904 today, Simone Simcabec was born, a cooking school instructor and cookbook author in France. She became famous as one of Julia Child's collaborators on her landmark cookbook, Mastering the Art of French Cooking. Which reminds me that I actually have something, at least I hope I still do, but I probably don't. I had Julia Child's favorite restaurants. Yeah. 10 of Julia Child's all-time favorite restaurants. Now, I don't know if this is in France or in America. It looks like it could be in America. Not America, in France. La Couronne. This is in Rouen's historic Market Square. She began her love affair with French food at La Couronne. Le Grand Velours. Before Chez Georges, Le Domago, the Union Oyster House in America is one of her favorites. In-N-Out Burger, she was from Pasadena originally. Harvest. That one is in Massachusetts, in Harvard Square. Peach Farm, Boston's Chinatown. La Super Rica Taqueria, that was in California, Santa Barbara. Lutèce in New York City. A lot of people know that one. Anyway, it's funny that she was just mentioned, but that reminded me that I wanted to mention that on the air. 556-9696 is the number. I was just talking to my son about his trip to Paris last week, and he talked a little bit about restaurants and how the restaurants have not changed at all, that it's really, really delicious food, but that everything else has since he was last there 10 years ago, which I could totally see. But he said he had some great food, which is no surprise, of course. 556-9696 is the number. I would love it if you called and talked about anything having to do with food. whatever it is, we do all of it if it has something to do with food. I made Creole tomato sandwiches last night. I stole a Creole tomato from my daughter's house, and I went and bought some crusty, rustic sourdough white bread. They had a wheat bread, but that just seemed wrong to do it on wheat bread. But it was also wrong to do it on a rustic loaf. And while I do love rustic loaf sourdough, I wish I had noticed that there was a sandwich bread sourdough. It seems like everything is becoming sourdough. Patty, did you notice that? It's like sourdough is everywhere all of a sudden.
2: Yes, I have noticed that.
0: Yeah. Now, I think this is because sourdough is supposed to be good for your gut, but it is questionable as to how good it is for your gut, which I believe depends on a particular aspect of its fermentation. Supposedly, when it's baked, it strips away a lot of that favorable gut thing that we're all obsessed with now. But if I had to guess why sourdough is suddenly everywhere, that would be my guess. Now, it may be sourdough, but it has very little in common with the sourdough that I love in California. That has a distinctive taste and a distinctive crumb. And this is not that. But anyway, if someone's telling me that sourdough is good for my gut, then I'm going to go with it. And since I do love sourdough, generally speaking, it's not a problem. So I bought a loaf of bread. And I'll probably go and get the other loaf of bread to make the next Creole tomato sandwiches, because I am going to make more of those. They are wonderful. Blue plate mayonnaise is wonderful. And I look forward to having more of those. All right. I am looking to see what else we have in today's almanac. The story about Julia Child and her partner, who started the book and launched Julia's career. I don't know whatever happened to Simone. But Julia became the star there. Words to Eat By from Kurnonsky, the prince of gastronomy. He said, good cooking is when things taste of what they are. Yes. Yes, there's too little of that now. Words to Drink By from H.L. Mencken. A prohibitionist is the sort of man one wouldn't care to drink with, even if he drank. World Politics and Food, today in 1976. President Gerald Ford and his wife Betty hosted a state dinner in Washington, D.C. in honor of Queen Elizabeth. It was the first time such a dinner was televised. The Queen and Prince Philip were here to participate in the bicentennial celebration. Gosh, that was exactly 50 years ago. Cheese of the day, Fontina. Fontina is a melty kind of cheese made from cow's milk in the Val d'Asta in northwestern Italy. Well into the Alps, it has a washed rind and a soft, pale yellow interior. The best and most particular Fontina carries Val d'Asta as a sort of surname. It's required to be made from unpasteurized milk, all of which must come from a single day's milking. It's a much more assertive cheese than the generic Fontina found in supermarkets. The latter is rarely seen with the rind and has no pungency at all. Its flavor is lightly nutty. However, this Fontina is celebrated as being among the best cheeses in the world for melting. It does so uniformly and without releasing a great deal of fat, so it makes a good fondue. It's also an excellent choice when stuffing cheese inside meats. Its most famous use in that regard is veal chop valdostana, a popular dish in many northern Italian restaurants. I know Tom used to like that a lot. 556-9696 is the number. I want to tell you about Bon-Ton Prime Rib. Bon-Ton Prime Rib is a wonderful restaurant. It is everything you want a restaurant to be. It is glamorous, sophisticated, and most important, delicious. Bon-Ton Prime Rib is located in the space that used to be the Bon-Ton Cafe. And there is no similarity between the Bon-Ton Cafe and Bon-Ton Prime Rib other than exposed brick walls and the fact that it's located in the same space. It was or is at the corner of Magazine and Natchez, but when the complimentary valet opens the front door, you will see that it is now a glamorous first-class steakhouse with all that that means. And ask him to hang on until the other side of the news, Patty, because I've got to finish this, and then we're going to go right to the news. All right. They have a first-class steak menu. They do have a Cajun menu that's a nod to the old Bon Ton. They have oysters with crab meat on top, melted butter and Parmesan on top of that. That's Bon Ton oysters. They have crab cakes, crab meat au gratin, and they have a steak that is a Cajun steak and a whole Cajun fish. The main thing, though, is in the name. It is prime rib, but it's not prime rib like you've ever had it. It is prime rib. It is tender, rare, juicy, crusty on the outside. It is marbled. That's what prime rib looks like. It's marbled. It will come to the table on a cart, pushed by a waiter for whom service is a life and career. You may have run into them before. They are friendly and knowledgeable and can guide you through a first-class dining experience. Another waiter will accompany this waiter and the cart with horseradish to grate it on top of the prime rib. The first one steering the cart will have hot jus. This is an elevation of an already elevated dining experience. The prime rib is unique in itself, with these two elements of the jus and the grated horseradish, it's even better. They have shareable sides and shareable desserts. The sides are the popcorn casserole. They have crawfish mac and cheese. They have cheesy potatoes, a wonderful broccoli dish, and a great spinach dish. And as I mentioned before, the popcorn casserole is like a pudding or a corn souffle. They also have desserts that are shareable. Tom and I had the butter cake big enough for four. We split it for two. They have some chocolate desserts and a wonderful lemon pie. Bon-Ton Prime Rib is open at 5 o'clock every day. You can find out more about them by going to their web address, B as in Bon, T as in Ton, Prime Rib. That is also their Instagram and Facebook, Bon-Ton Prime Rib at the corner of Magazine and Natchez. Don't miss this one, folks. It is the sophisticated, elegant, glamorous, and delicious dining experience that you have come to love. It is now 3:30 and time to go to the news from Louisiana Radio Network. I'm Mary Ann Fitzmaurice. This is The Food Show, and we'll be back to talk to Chris right after this. Stay with
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3: Radio Network, I'm Jeff Palermo. Baton Rouge State Senator Larry Selders passed away at the age of 44 from a suspected heart attack.
4: Selders was recovering from a heart aneurysm that required surgery in May. Baton Rouge Senator Regina Barrow says Selders was a gentle giant.
5: He loved serving the people, and he was certainly a man of compassion.
4: Barrow says Selders was a family man and a social worker by trade. He always considered the mental health of Louisianians and loved serving in the heart of Baton Rouge.
5: Always in tune with what was happening at the Capitol, always listening to what really mattered to each of us, as well as always sharing what really mattered to him and the people that he represented.
4: I'm Case Kieschnick.
3: Authorities have made an arrest in connection with an officer-involved shooting that happened yesterday morning in DeSoto Parish. 20-year-old J. Xavier Wilson has been charged with being an in-state fugitive and resisting an officer. Very few details have been released about the shooting other than it happened on U.S. Highway 171 in Mansfield. LRN.
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1: I won't dance, don't ask me. I won't dance, don't ask me. I won't dance, madame, with you.
2: Chris, thank you for holding.
3: Hey, Marianne, how are you?
2: I'm all right. How about you?
3: Good, good. I heard you talking about barbecue earlier, and it just so happens we were coming back from Destin from over the weekend, and probably everybody that goes to Florida knows about the Tillman's Corner. It's like right after Mobile on off the interstate. And we were going to go get some fast food. My wife said Chick-fil-A. I said something else. And then we saw Dick Russell's Barbecue. I don't know if you remember that place.
2: I've heard the name. I don't know that I've ever been there.
3: Well, we used to go there like 25 years ago, and we decided to go there and try the food. And let me tell you what, it was really good. We both, she got a barbecued chicken, I got barbecued brisket, and we had two sides and two drinks, and the food was good. Better than a Chick-fil-A or a Burger King.
2: For sure. Where is Tillman's Corner again? If you're going
3: Tillman's
2: to Destin, where is it?
3: Yeah, if you're coming back from Destin, you pass through Mobile, you pass through the tunnel, and then it's probably about 5 or 7 miles up the road towards New Orleans.
2: Okay, so it's west of the tunnel in Mobile. Okay.
3: That's
2: it's called
3: correct.
2: Dick Russell's. How far off the highway is it?
3: It's literally maybe a mile or two off the interstate.
2: Oh, okay.
3: And like I said, it's been there 50, 60 years probably.
2: Okay.
3: And we took a chance and went there, and it was good.
2: Have you ever been to Dreamland, which I believe is north of Mobile?
3: I think I have a long time ago.
2: I don't get Dreamland. I don't get it at all. I don't think it's actually smoked. I think it's like cooked on a fire after and slathered with barbecue sauce after it was cooked somewhere else. And I don't understand.
3: Yeah, it's almost like barbecued and they put barbecue sauce on it.
2: Yeah, yeah. I don't get it. But this is real barbecue. What you're
3: this
2: talking
3: is real
2: about.
3: Barbecue.
2: Okay.
3: And I think our bill was like $25 for all that.
2: I'm gonna have to look that up. I have heard of that place, but I have never been. So it's always good to know about places on the road because I like to be on the road. So I'm glad you called about that.
3: Yeah, it's a real old timey place, and you know, with the wood paneled walls and the waitresses dressed in the same outfits they were in 30 years ago. So It's that kind of place.
2: Okay, well, I like that. I am going to try that. Thank you. Tillman's Corner, Alabama.
3: Right.
2: Correct?
3: Right. That's correct.
2: Okay. All right.
3: And then we a couple of weeks ago, we ate at Tableau, and we found it to be, that was the first time I had ever been there, and that was a really good restaurant.
2: That was the first time you've ever been to Tableau. I love Tableau.
3: That's the first time I've ever been there, and the service was fantastic, and the food was really good. There was four of us, and everybody really liked what they got.
2: Yeah, and I love the place, too. The place is really, really, really nice, you know.
3: It really is pretty, but they still have all that construction going on, so it's a little bit of a challenge to get to.
2: Yeah. Well, I don't know when that's going to end. I hope they all last. I hope they all outlast it. Let's just say that. So.
3: Well, the restaurant was pretty crowded, so that's a positive sign.
2: Yeah. This Dick Russell's place looks like it's much more than barbecue. It looks like just a comfort food kind of place. There's a picture of fried chicken. What's that?
3: Yeah, they got stuff like that. And they had a special of the day was chicken and dumplings and you know, items like that. But I think it would be wise to stay with the barbecue.
2: Well, it's in the name, it says Dick Russell's More Than Barbecue. So there's a lot of different things on that menu. But that's good. That's a good tip. That's good to know. Because I like places like that. That are kind of comfort food, and especially the institutions. 1954, that's a good while ago. So
3: yeah, that's a long. That's older than me. So that's a long time.
2: All right. Well, okay. You were in Destin, so is that someplace you go fairly regularly?
3: No, like I said, we hadn't been there in 25 years, and we just decided to go there instead of getting fast food. And
2: no, I'm talking about Destin, not Dick Russell's, but Destin. Do you go to the beach with regularity?
3: Yes, we do. We probably go a couple of times every summer.
2: Uh-huh.
3: And we only ate out one time because it was a 3-day weekend and it's kind of crazy to eat out. And I think we were near Seaside or Seashore or some place like that, and the only place we ate was a place called Big Bad Breakfast.
2: Okay.
3: And it was obviously a breakfast lunch place. And
2: were you renting a house?
3: For a place, this was near where we were staying.
2: Uh-huh. Okay. And so you cooked where you stayed? Did you rent a house?
3: Yes, we did. Okay. We had a condo and we did all the cooking ourselves.
2: I see. Okay. Well, that is certainly one way to do it, you know?
3: Yes.
2: All right. Okay.
3: So, all right. It was good talking to you.
2: It's good talking to you, too. Thank you very much. All right. Take care.
3: All right. Bye-bye. You're welcome. Bye-bye.
2: 556-9696 is the number. It is a good-looking place, that Dick Russell's place. You know, there's places to stop on the way to the beach that I think are certainly worth part of the experience. Like, I have a friend who is going to the beach this week, and they have grandkids with them. And I said, you know, you got to stop at... what's the name of the place? The home of the throat rolls. Lambert's. Because, I mean, look, if you've got kids, wouldn't they be totally tickled by watching people throw rolls? Now, the food is just like it would be in a grade school cafeteria. But, I mean, how often are you going to see people throwing rolls? And if it's, you know, it's not dining for you, it's dining for the kids, and the kids would definitely love it, I think. Anyway, I will see if they actually took that advice. I would be very surprised if they did, but I would be interested in hearing about it. Let me tell you about a place that you go to not for any gimmick, but because it's really good. It is Sophie's in River Ridge. Sophie's is brought to you by the people that bring us Porter and Luke's. It is a delicious neighborhood food, comfort food kind of place. It's not fancy, not glamorous. It is just a good place to eat. Very friendly service, big family scene. Sophie's is out there on Jefferson Highway where Little Farms intersects Jefferson. It's like right there at the light, a little bit west of the intersection. They have on the menu the number one in my book, club sandwich. That's the barometer of the best club I've ever had. They also have a cheeseburger that's terrific, a muffalata panini, fried seafood platters like catfish, Gulf shrimp, and oyster with fries. They have for entrees a grilled fish of the day, charbroiled salmon, pecan-crusted fresh fish, eggplant Sophie, that is three medallions of eggplant with angel hair pasta, and shrimp and crawfish cream sauce. They have an 8-ounce prime filet, meatballs and pasta, chicken parm with pasta, and veal parm with pasta. I was surprised when I saw flatbreads on the menu at Porter and Luke's, because it's a neighborhood place and flatbreads are kind of hip. Well, I'm going to tell you what, they do great flatbreads. I loved their muffalata flatbread. I love the grilled chicken flatbread. I've not had the Italian, which is very cool. It's definitely hip. There's prosciutto and dates, ricotta, mozzarella, arugula, olive oil, and a fig glaze on that one. I love the hot blue crab dip at Sophie's. I like the onion rings. They are crispy fried and delicious. They have tuna poke. The West Indies crab salad is a favorite from day one. Burrata with pesto, meatballs with ricotta. The salads are a house, a wedge, a Caesar, a shrimp and avocado, and the triple wedge. It's a signature dish. Three small wedges of iceberg lettuce. One has shrimp remoulade on it. One has crab meat ravigotte. And the third one is fried oysters with blue cheese. For kids, they have a shrimp and French fry plate, chicken fingers plate with fries, a hamburger with fries, meatballs and pasta, and buttered pasta. They have a soup du jour and a gumbo every day. This is Sophie's of River Ridge. They're open Monday and Tuesday, 5 to 9 p.m., Wednesday and Thursday, 11 to 9, on Friday, 11 to 10, on Saturday, 5 to 10, and on Sunday, they are closed. This is Sophie's of River Ridge. If you would like to find out more about them, you know, directions or anything, you can call them at 504-943-7799. They are located at 10316 Jefferson Highway, where Little Farms intersects. Sophie's of River Ridge, and we'll be back with more of the food show after this.
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4: I'll take Manhattan, the Bronx, and Staten Island too.
2: 556-9696 is the number. I'd love it if you called and told me anything about food. It's what we do here. Been doing it for 38 years. In 2 weeks, actually not quite 2 weeks, like a week and a half, it'll be 38 years of the food show. It's a little bit different than what we have known of the food show for the first 30 years. When Tom was doing it, it was much more gourmet oriented, but I said when I took it over that I am not a gourmet. And we talk about things that Tom is probably rolling over in his grave about, things like fast food or Costco hot dogs. These are things that would never have been allowed on the air. But food is pretty infinite. And, well, not infinite, but there's a lot of ground you can cover with food, all different ways. We started to talk about a $2.50 Reginelli's cheese pizza to celebrate the anniversary of the founding of America. It runs through July. These are deals that I think are worth noting. And I was asking everyone earlier what they thought of Reginelli's. It is not a place that I go very often. But I wanted to go see what this special was about, and I was impressed with the pizza. It wasn't brilliant. It was a hybrid pizza, which means it's a little bit too doughy for my taste. But the cheese factor alone, I don't know. I feel like they probably lost money on the cheese factor alone at $2.50 for the pizza. But it is something that I wanted to talk about. We talk about all kinds of things. We talk about Copeland's. We talk about really glamorous places and everything in between. I was talking about Creole tomato sandwiches earlier because I made a Creole tomato sandwich finally. I've been saying I was going to do it mainly when I found good Creole tomatoes, which, I don't know, I thought that gave me impunity to follow through with my promise. Because finding a good Creole was like, I don't know, running into Bigfoot. And then my daughter said, you got to taste this. This is the old kind of Creole tomato that had really delicious flavor. And it did. So I went and bought some bread. I always have blue plate mayonnaise. And I made a Creole tomato sandwich. And we talked about that. We talk about anything here on the food show. So if you have something that you've even read about, I have read about various things in terms of techniques and all kinds of things, because I do read a lot about food, and I like to talk about that as well. So it doesn't matter if you have been to some fancy restaurant for dinner, although, you know, we definitely talk about that. You can talk about anything as long as it has to do with food. Tom used to say, if you've ever had anything to eat in your whole life, call me. I always thought that Tom was at his best when he was begging for calls. But I generally speaking do not beg for calls, although I would very much love to hear from you. That's what I'm trying to say. I'm looking through the almanac to finish out the show. Joseph Marie Jacquard did not have beef in mind when in 1805 he devised a system of programming weaving needles with punch cards. That idea later found its way into early computers, but his name has been applied to a method of tenderizing meats with arrays of flat, narrow pins. When shoved into a tough piece of meat, they break connective tissues. A very advanced version of this injects fat into the meat, imitating the natural fat found in the likes of prime beef. Jacquarded beef has a bad reputation among connoisseurs. But Tom said he has heard worse ideas. Really? It sounds like a pretty bad idea to me, I have to say. All right. The other day was National Fried Chicken Day. We did not talk too much about that, but I am going to do a couple of things from the almanac. I've been so busy on this show talking about the recent trip to the Capitol for the big celebration and all the food that I had there, that I really didn't get a chance to do much of the almanac. So I have almanac sort of stacked up and a little bit of time left in the show. So I'm going to go through those unless you would like to call at 556-9696. Picnic. Has it really been a year since picnic was the edible dictionary word? I feel like I have to admit that it has been. That's crazy. This friend who is going to the beach with grandkids has a new grandchild that I believe is celebrating a first birthday. And I can't believe that either. Time does fly, or as Shakespeare said, tempus fugit. Actually, it was not Shakespeare who said that. That goes all the way back to Roman times. Picnic. The lower part of a pork shoulder below the Boston butt. Tom and I used to have this argument, and I can't believe, I can believe because it sounds like me, that I would argue with Tom Fitzmaurice about food, but I did. And only later did I learn that, of course, he was right. And I am embarrassed to say that I ever argued and embarrassed that I ever argued. But Tom would send me to the store to buy certain things that were particular food items. And of course, I knew nothing about food. So when he sent me to the store to buy pork for the big green egg to smoke, I brought home a ham. I brought home a particular kind of ham. And he said, "That's a ham." And I said, "No, it's not. It's pork." And he said, "It's not what I need, which is Boston butt." So this explains the conversation that I had with Tom so many years ago. The lowest part of a pork shoulder below the Boston butt is a picnic. It has much more bone and fat than the Boston butt does. It is neither as tender nor as useful for barbecuing or roasting. Indeed, it's quite difficult to cook it so that it's tender enough to eat as is. The muscles are smaller, with a good deal of fat and connective tissue in between the sections. Its most common use is to flavor a soup, a pot of beans or greens, or to make sausage. It can also be cut into small cubes for stir frying or run through a grinder. Now that I think about it, I wonder what Tom ever did with that. He probably figured out some way to make it edible. But I will never forget that conversation where I was arguing with Tom Fitzmaurice about whether or not the pork that I bought was suitable for his smoking purposes. And then I realized that a Boston butt has a distinctly different everything than what I bought. And we had many happy smoking experiences once I learned to go get a Boston butt. I like cooking a Boston butt in the oven also and just loading it up, stuffing garlic all over, and then just roasting it until it has a crust on it. It's enormously fatty. But of course, as I've said a million times before, I do love fat meat and eat way too much of that, but it is good. I don't, generally speaking, eat much pork in general. Nor do I eat much pulled pork because I find that pulled pork, Boston butt has a small, to me, small window between great and mushy and gross. And it depends on, I think, how it's cooked and how much fat comes out of it. But you would get pork rillettes out of pork butt because a lot of fat. And I do love the flavor of pork rillettes, but I really don't like the look of them. And that's true of a lot of versions of cooked Boston butt. But a Boston butt that is cooked in a way that crusts the outside, if it's smoked in a way that crusts the outside, usually pulled pork does not have a gross factor to it. It's not wilted enough for that. It tends to be, well, drier because it's been smoked so much. But I do occasionally see pork, pulled pork that I find unappealing looking. And so I don't eat nearly as much barbecue pork as I do brisket. when I had that Mission barbecue the other day, my brother-in-law who got it was, you know, going on about how he doesn't understand the popularity of brisket. And I was thinking, oh, I do. It's the reason I think most people get brisket is that it's not, it does not have that, doesn't even have a possibility of going into the realm that pulled pork does. All right, that is it for the show for today. I want to tell you to go to nomenu.com. That's nomenu.com. That is where you will find Tom's 53 years worth of work. There's 700 recipes there, a list of open restaurants, restaurant reviews, dining diaries. They have vintage pieces on the site. There is extinct restaurants. Just hundreds of pages of information. Type anything into the search bar on the home page, and you will come up with something that you will enjoy reading about and learning about it. nomenu.com. You can sign up for our newsletter, which comes out twice a month. On the front page, top right-hand side, you can subscribe there. It's the price of a latte. It is where the better content will be found, where the new restaurants are, where the specials are. It is, if I do say so myself, a very nice piece of work. We have our Instagram, at the New Orleans Menu. I would love it if you follow us there. You will find that I post probably most days of the week. That is what I would consider the dining diary. It has moved over to Instagram. And I post things, like I said, about 5 days a week. I also do new content on the website. I wrote a piece this morning about the crab cake versus our stuffed crab. And then I made an edit and then it went away. So we're trying to work on that to get that back up. But there'll be some new content on the website this evening. If you go to our Instagram, you will see a link in the bio there. And that is for the NorthShoreCommunityFoundation.org. If Tom has pleased you in any way in his 53 years of writing about food, please donate to his legacy fund. It's the NorthShoreCommunityFoundation.org. You can click the link right on the Instagram page. Very much appreciated. I want to preserve his name for the culinary contributions he made to the culture of the city. News time from Town Hall. I'm Marianne Fitzmaurice. It's a food show, WGSO New Orleans. Good night, 4 o'clock.
5: News this hour at Town Hall. I'm Bob Agnew in Washington. President Trump has announced the U.S. will license its Patriot air defense systems to be made overseas for Ukraine. That decision comes as a significant boost for Ukraine, which has been in a prolonged conflict with Russia, of course. And the president says Ukraine's President Zelensky is also excited to talk to the U.S. about increasing trade ties.
6: Ukraine has tremendous potential. He understands that. We talk about that. He talks about that more than he talks about the war. You know, to me, I think you might find that more exciting than the war. This is brutal. The other is the beauty of it, you know. I think he'll build a great country. I think he's going to build it. We have a little stake in that country now because we have some land in that country, but we have minerals. It's among the wealthiest, it's among the best land anywhere in the world for rare earth.
5: The U.S. and Iran have traded strikes once again.
7: The U.S. military launched strikes on Iran early Wednesday. U.S. Central Command says it was to impose heavy costs after it says Tehran struck 3 ships in the Strait of Hormuz. Targets included Iranian air defense systems, radars, and more than 60 small boats used by the paramilitary Revolutionary Guard to harass ships in the strait. The U.S. also revoked a license that had authorized the sale of Iranian oil. Iran immediately warned Washington it would take whatever measures it deems necessary and apparently retaliated with strikes targeting Bahrain, home to the U.S. Navy's Fifth Fleet, and Kuwait, home to U.S. Army forces. I'm Ben Thomas.
5: A former Wisconsin judge has been spared from prison despite the fact she personally ushered a Mexican defendant out of her courtroom to evade ICE agents. Jason Luzak is Hannah Dugan's attorney.
8: She's lost so much throughout this process. The collateral consequences to her were great, and we appreciate that the judge took that into consideration whenever he sentenced her to a fine only in this case.
5: More on these stories at townhall.com.
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10: It's soon going to cost you a little bit more to toss a letter in the mailbox. Correspondent Laura Winters says now is the time to stock up on those forever stamps.
11: The U.S. Postal Service is once again raising the price of forever stamps and other postal rates. On Monday, the stamps will increase in price by 4 cents and will now cost 82 cents each. The increase to offset rising operational costs as the post office continues to lose money. Forever stamps purchased prior to July 12th will continue to work.
10: The International Monetary Fund has modestly downgraded its outlook for the world economy this year, and not surprisingly, citing the role of higher energy prices brought on by the war between the U.S. and Iran. Fallout from the conflict is being tempered by booming investment, however, in the AI and other technology sectors. In fact, today on Wall Street, the NASDAQ was up by 51 points. More from townhall.com. The family of a Mississippi teen found dead on Horn Island this week has hired nationally known attorney Ben Crump.
12: 18-year-old Nolan Xavier Wells was found dead Monday off Horn Island, Mississippi, after a July 4th boat trip with friends. His parents want answers and hired civil rights attorney Ben Crump. Jackson County Sheriff John Ledbetter says investigators have been told Wells chose to stay on the island when his friends left and was apparently going to return with someone else. The sheriff also says investigators do not suspect foul play. Photos and videos posted online show numerous people at a boat party that day. Meanwhile, an autopsy is underway. I'm Julie Walker.
10: Prince Harry's final lawsuit against the British tabloids has come to an end in defeat. A judge ruling Tuesday that Harry failed to prove his privacy invasion claims against the publisher of the Daily Mail. You'll find more on these stories at townhall.com. From Washington, I'm Bob Agnew.
13: And heat storms about the area diminishing, and we're going to an overnight again with 70s to 80. And then that warmth and humidity will aid again in developing thunderstorms through the day. Not widespread, but basically widely scattered Thursday afternoon. The low 90s may get relief to the 80s. Otherwise, a heavy downpour too with some gusty winds, a possibility with any of those storms. Friday, again, a day with scattered activity. Saturday, Sunday will be under better chances of storms daily. Ralph Sanji, WGSO.
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18: Joe Thomas, not a dirtbag.

0: And really, what a silly thing. I mean, you know, if you have dirt, let dirt be dirt. Get dirt spread out in the sunlight where we can all see the dirt, and the dirt can be the home to worms and other decomposing matter there. At 434-882-4217, text messages or emails come into that phone number, and you can share how the news of the day is impacting you. Graham Plattner seems to be in a position, but we've seen guys like this do this before. This is Graham Plattner's defense of the indefensible, that he sexually assaulted women he was dating.
1: I wanted to directly address the troubling, serious, and false allegations against me. Any accusation of non-consensual behavior is categorically false.
0: And that's, you know, so lawyered. That's such a lawyer's statement, because his defense, like Bill Clinton's, well, it really wasn't where I grew up. That wasn't sexual intercourse. So I wasn't lying to Congress when I answered that way. Bill, you went to law school. Bill, dude, University of Arkansas is on the phone. Oxford is on the phone saying, dude, you went to college. You know what is. But that was his defense, and we gobbled it up. We just, no, stop it. No, that's not what I meant. I meant, like, you know, we're gullible. What did you need a break? Yeah, I know we're going to Las Vegas, but you need to stop, or they're not going to let you into Las Vegas. Be out there for Freedom Fest starting tomorrow morning. We'll be live from the Strip. Where are we staying? Like Motel 6, you know, we can find the only hotel in Las Vegas without a casino in it, and we'll do that. I did that one time just because they had all the normal hotel amenities, like, oh, I don't know, a refrigerator and a sink and a place to hang your clothes. You realize how hard that is to find in Las Vegas. But we must give you our first things this morning. Graham Plattner, that's the story. He's the flavor of the month. Senate Minority Leader Chuck Schumer has pulled his sword out. Democratic Senatorial Campaign Committee have all joined a growing chorus calling for Maine's U.S. Senate Democratic candidate Graham Plattner to withdraw. Plattner, for his own part, says he's taking the time to consider his next steps. NATO allies meeting with President Trump today in Turkey say they'll show the president how much they're being independent by doing exactly what he wants them to do. NATO Chief Mark Rutte insists European countries are delivering on their promise to the president by bolstering military budgets and moving to take more responsibility for the defense of Europe. House Oversight and Government Reform Committee Chairman Jamie Comer has ripped Senate Republicans for failing to advance the Save America Act again. Widow of Charlie Kirk, Erica Kirk, was in a Utah courtroom with Donald Trump Jr. at her side, confronting the man accused of killing her husband earlier last year. The accused has not yet indicated whether he intends to plead guilty or not. Detectives say they have text messages from the shooter confessing to the murder to the transgender person who he shared an apartment with. Hamas terrorist group said Monday it had dissolved its government in Gaza and is preparing to transfer power to the committee backed by the United Nations as part of the U.S.-brokered ceasefire deal. Hamas did not say whether it planned to take the next step of disarming or handing over security to an international force, but described its decision as evidence of its commitment. Microsoft is laying off about 2% of its workforce. That's about 4,800 jobs, most of them in their Xbox division, saying that the gaming systems designers and programmers that remain will have to help heal a sick division of the company. And inspired by the overturned red card Belgium routed Team USA's men's soccer team 4-1 yesterday, ousting now the last remaining host country from the World Cup. And those are some of our first things this morning here on the Talk Media Network. I don't know if you know this or not, I write for the Daily Signal.
2: Jeez, Joe, how many times can you say you write for the Daily Signal?
0: Well, I write for the Daily Signal, and that puts me in good company with guys like Victor Davis Hanson, who contribute commentary regarding the conservative nature of our communities and what we need to be working towards to actually protect our rights and our liberties. My most recent column is about the regional greenhouse gas initiative. There's also one going up about the gun grabs that are attempted, but that's not up there yet at dailysignal.com. But the bigger point is that we have state news organizations. I lead the Virginia Coalition. 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
21: And this is something that we cannot tolerate. This is the United States of America.
0: I'm sorry, this guy, Ojeda, Democrat. First off, you know, can we go over the top a little bit more with making him look like a conservative blogger when he's on? He's got, you know, all the different, you know, army patches and insignias in a letterbox behind him, all the different, you know, military flags and helmets and hats and scarves, and I'm just, I don't know, in the fashion community, I believe the expression is trying too hard. This guy might be scarier than Plattner. And it's partially because, you know, what Plattner is accused of, this guy could probably use a little bit of. This, but you, if you see the video, look up Richard Ojeda. He's running for the Congress, U.S. Congress from North Carolina's 9th Congressional District. And you tell me this isn't Robin Williams doing a bit from, like, Good Morning Vietnam.
21: And this is something that we cannot tolerate. This is the United States of America. We are losing more and more rights every single day.
0: I'm sorry, it's the blinking. It's the blinking. Can you just give me the audio so I don't have to see him when he's talking? It's this rhythmic blinking that he does when he's talking. Bless Robin Williams wherever he is today, but man, I mean, this is right out of it.
21: And the only way we get rights back is for fighting for them. That's it. Bleeding for them. Dying for them.
0: And I've been around long enough, and I can remember there were plenty of the folks in the alt-right movement doing podcasts like that. And I remember a lot of Democratic Party leaders saying, I don't know, Joe, do you denounce this person? So where are the North Carolina Democrats to denounce? Where's anyone even calling on the North Carolina Democrats to denounce this person? I got it all the time. 2016, 2017, 2018, when you had the issues with the Unite the Right movement, and then you got the Patriot Front people and all these, you know, going out there and saying, you know, we need to start, you know, having body counts and things like that. And I would get phone calls. Well, what do you denounce these people? President Trump used to get hit with these people all the time. Do you denounce this person's statements? The only way, so, and here's the problem. Back then, 2016, 2017, I said, okay, what rights have you had taken away? I mean, there were plenty of people, especially after January 6th of 2021, who had all of their rights taken away because they were incarcerated, including the right to a speedy trial in front of a jury of your peers. That was the first one they took out and took a whiz on. But this guy, Ojeda, one Martha and Vandella's record short of a Good Morning Vietnam skit is...
21: And this is something that we cannot tolerate. This is the United States of America. We are losing more and more rights every single day.
0: So as the question was in 2017, it is again today. What rights? But because he is a Democrat, I have a pretty good grasp of what rights he's talking about. He's talking about the rights to income, the right to not have to worry about money, the right to not have to worry about medical treatments. This is what these folks are talking about, those rights. These inferred rights that you have some right to insist that a doctor treat you and, by the way, not charge you for that treatment. That right that you should have an apartment to live in and they shouldn't charge you too much for it. That's more frightening than his Robin Williams bit that he's doing here. This guy has given voice to something that is driving the progressives, the democratic socialists, the Zohran Mamdanis and the Rahmans in L.A. This idea that you have a right to stuff. Because we don't educate ourselves into what a right is. What is a right? You know what a right is, don't you? 434-882-4217. You know what John Locke, the founding father of the philosophy known as the Enlightenment, said, along with saying that your rights come from the Creator. Your Creator, as Thomas Jefferson nuanced it. And that government's sole purpose was to protect those rights. And if they fail in that, then they've technically taken them away, which gives, you know, rise to folks, you know, and as much as you guys in Maine are upset about Graham Plattner, you know, he ain't no Tim Kaine.
1: The notion that rights don't come from laws and don't come from the government, but come from the Creator, that's what the Iranian government believes.
0: I mean, I feel like I've been violated unconsensually every time Tim Kaine talks. What? Too far? Oh, I have not yet begun to torture that metaphor. But Locke lays out where your rights come from. And very clearly in his philosophy, Tim Kaine stopped at the part where it says, well, the government has authority over it. Well, that's pretty damn cool. Locke says that you cannot have a right cannot exist if it requires one human being to provide a service for another. Period. So you want to define a right.

0: I want a right to an apartment. I'm sorry, somebody has to build and manage that apartment for you, so no, you, that's not a right. I want a right to health care. I'm sorry, that means a doctor and a nurse and staffers have to labor for you. That you can't be a right. I want a right to money. Well, that means somebody has to earn that money to give you. So it can't be a right. And that's what this Ojeda guy is going on about, is that your ability to have enough money to, you know, go see Good Morning Vietnam when it comes to the Rialto Dollar Theater is infringed.
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0: cut the cost of radio listening by, hell, it didn't cost anything in the first place. So let's say
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2: Part of that discount program is the fact that at no extra charge, how much would you pay if we even threw in a legendary sports broadcaster to tell you about the sports that went on last night? How much more would you? Well, but wait, there's more. Easy on, easy off the highway. We service what we sell. He is Mac McDonald, brought to you by the Lunch Pail Foundation. Good morning, Mac. How you? I guess Mrs. Mac is difficult.
3: Cloud nine. And I told her, I said, hey, I'm so happy for you. And her, because of the time difference, her family was watching at 2 a.m.
2: Oh, gosh.
3: You know, in Belgium, they were. And so they were elated and, of course, giving me, you know, and I told her.
2: You had to marry an American, didn't you?
3: Yeah, it's all good. But, what, you know, the 4-1 win, in case you just were at another planet last night having dinner, the comprehensive 4-1 round of 16 defeat to Belgium. Two of the goals came from defensive errors. A goalkeeping horror show by Matt Fries. I mean, and I'll get into that next. I mean,
2: so just, what is the sports world? I know what my world is saying about
3: what sports the world. Well, it's social. It's all the social media people, but it's all the people who think, who deliver the questions, and then the announcers, and then the talking heads for the all the reaction, of which now has become our way of life. So, let's put as many talking heads with the, you know, at a desk.
2: How prevalent?
3: Know, Shaq and Kenny Smith, and let's do Howie Long and Terry Bradshaw. Yeah. Let's put as many talking heads as we possibly. I'll just put 5 or 6 people up there. No longer 2 are good enough. Let's put 5 or 6 so everybody has a shot and everybody has, you know, kind of an opinion.
2: It's not over till Stephen A. Smith sings.
3: Don't get me started on that.
2: But I mean, because the argument is that Team USA tanked because they don't like Trump. And that they were mad because Trump weighed in, and that's why that Cornholio, whatever his name is.
3: Yeah, Bolligan. Bolo. It's easy.
2: Bolo, was absent. You know, Shoeless Joe Jackson's on the phone, Bolo, saying at least try to look like you're not throwing
3: the game. Well, because my wife is on social media. This is so, because my wife's on social media. She reads this stuff. She goes, well, it says here that Belgium was so fired up about
2: it. I go, that's the other side of it. Yes, Belgium was like, it's on.
3: Whiteboard, message board, bulletin board material has been a part of sporting lore for as long as we ever, you know, kicked a ball or ever, put a bat to ball. The whiteboard stuff, do you psychologically, do you think a little harder? Do you try a little harder? Maybe you concentrate a little harder. Maybe there's some motivation. But there's also the peak of, if you try too hard, you know, you're going to fall right on your face. Mauricio Pochettino had some really good things to say, and, you know, just say, hey, look, Belgium was better anyway. But Matt Fries misplayed the ball, left the goal wide open. Belgium's Hans Vaneken capitalized. They made it 3-1 at that point, and basically it was over. But a lot of credit went to Belgium and how good they were.

0: Like I told before, it's a very good team, but I think we were not in our level. I think we never connect with the game. I think we really start really in a poor way. I think we never were with the flow of the game. Even when we score and the 1-1 from Malik Tillman, even in the next action, we concede the goal.
1: You know, as I tried to tell, and I had a long talk with my wife about it. I said, look, I've been covering sports for a long time, and I consider being around at times and talking with some of the greatest minds in sport, dating back to my appearance with Muhammad Ali when he came to Charlottesville, the Terry Hollands of the world, the Mike Krzyzewskis of the world, Al Groh, I always valued his. Now, you know, but sitting around listening to the X's and O's of people like who had experienced Dean Smith or who talked about different, you know, the X's and O's normally take over. The people who, you know, who coach, as Al Groh used to say, you know, pickers pick, players play. And that, you know, that's a phrase.
2: Isn't that the whole Belichick thing is like, if you just focus on the next, was it 7 seconds?
1: Yeah, and next just 7 seconds.
2: Do your job.
1: It's the process. Exactly. Right.
2: Then you're immune to the emotionality of like, oh, I've got to beat this guy because he's, in, you know, dating my ex-girlfriend or something.
1: It's basically down to preparation. I'll take you down to my level now, stupid playing dumb golf on weekends against these two guys who couldn't break 100 if their life depended on it. They want to beat me in the worst way. I'm not the greatest, but I'm like a 9 or 10 handicap. Okay, I can hold my own, but I'll tell you what gets you beat is preparation. And so what I try to explain, I go, well, you can take all the whiteboard material you want. It boils down to X's and O's in preparation. Who outcoached who? Matchups. Ask any NFL coach. You know, which is because it's almost become the NFL game has become basketball on grass. It's matchups, you know, and who you put in this guy's, you know, a half second faster than this guy. I think we can go deep, you know, even like the Belgium goalie, the goalkeeper made a huge difference in that game last night. And nobody will talk about that because the way he positioned the ball after every stop. Anyway, as far as the political side, Pochettino addressed it.
0: If my position is I am the head coach, it's a rule that is possible for the federation to apply and to try, you know, that the player can be available. But my position was to train the team. I feel so disappointed with too many people because mix things, okay, because they can put politics and can put, you know, manipulation. Talk about the ethic, the integrity.
1: Too many people, too many people had no clue of what they were saying or what was really going on. I coached the team, okay? I couldn't worry about Bolo, whether he could play or not. I had a job to do. I mean, that's really the translation there. So with all that being said, he goes, I'm not going to get caught up in all the people that wanted to address, you know, the as you said, was it a Trump decision? Was it a phone call? Was it the reaction to, did you want to give him extra fire? Now, the Kurt Cignettis of the world and those iron coaches who succeed, they basically tell their teams, shut up. Don't say anything. You know, Nick Saban was famous for that. Don't put anything on the other team's bulletin board. Just do your thing. Say the right things. They were good. They were better than us. We, you know. And so as Nick Saban said about the game he played, I think it was Georgia State or something like, he goes, you know, they ran through us like, you know what, through a duck.
2: Oh, yeah.
1: Goes,
2: we
1: couldn't stop
2: them. They're
1: we
2: very underrated. They have a kid that he's
1: But anyway,
2: just,
1: when if you really break it down, I mean, Belgium's game plan was to go wide, and that they scored on two crosses. It just showed, you know, it forced the Americans to make a couple of defensive mistakes. And again, the Matt Freeze mistake, it was 2-1, not that they were going to win, but it's 2-1. How does a goalie run out and then decide to play a ball with his chest instead of grabbing it? I mean, he's got the right to use his hands. Where were, you know, so I, even my wife said, and she knows, what is he doing? I said, babe, don't talk about our goalkeeper. You just stay at your.
2: You do you, I'll do me. What are you doing?
1: Yeah. So anyway, my wife this morning put the Belgian flag is on our porch. It's on the side. I'm waiting for eggs now to hit the front door.
2: Oh,
1: you know,
2: no.
1: Because of the time. Waffles. I'm hoping that, you know, people love the Belgium country and all the chocolates sure. that they've invented and the beer that they yeah. brought to our country, you know.
2: Oh, no,
1: so.
2: Come on. You know, you'll get some, you know, Half Moon Belgian lager thrown at your house. And if it doesn't bust yeah. open when it hits the side, yeah, you know, you just get, throw it on ice.
1: Anyway, but it's, you know, and Ronaldo retires, okay, and right. that's, I guess, a pretty big
2: Portugal.
1: Story.
2: Lost,
1: part
2: yeah.
1: of it, but now we get to, because Mexico's out, Canada's out, and the United States is out, so much for the, you know, the homeland. But it's gonna get good. It's really gonna get good now. I mean, you know, when you got Spain and Belgium on Friday afternoon, which is, it should be fairly good. Spain's not, you know, I don't think they've given up a goal since Moby Dick was a minnow, but other than that, they, you know, it should be a lot of fun. So that's it. World Cup. Hey, enjoy it. Americans, we're sorry. A lot of red, white, and blue. But
2: a lot of pubs are like, so do we need to open at noon now, or can we go back to opening at 4?
1: Yeah, exactly. Yeah,
2: so good stuff,
1: where
2: Mac.
1: We should be. All right,
2: thank
1: bye-bye.
2: You, sir.
1: Go. All right, have a good one.
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22: Who's that knocking at my door?
2: Okay, stop.
22: Who's that knocking at
2: just
22: my door?
2: Please.
22: Who's that knocking
2: Get,
22: at
2: just,
22: my door?
2: Can I have
22: Tell
2: the button?
22: The fair young maiden.
23: It's only me from over the sea.
2: Stop it. Thank you. Not on the day Graham Plattner has to, you know, take his medicine. Popeye's got the spinach in his hand, okay? 434-882-4217. We don't take warranty work for spit takes or anything that may have happened in your vehicle just there. Apologies for anything that may have sounded untoward. But the case, it continues to, and now more and more people are speculating that Graham Plattner will step out. But now the question becomes, can they get a do-over? What's the process in Maine? What is Maine's Republican Party? I understand. So the numbers game in this Graham Plattner story, 151,000 Maine residents voted for Graham Plattner to be their Senate nominee from the Democratic Party. That's out of 1.4 million people. That number diminishes and goes down considerably when you start to talk about who's on the Republican or, Democratic Party committee in Maine. Who are the people who will decide? Can they get Governor Mills on the ballot? I mean, she got 41,000 votes. Do you have to have a re-vote? I mean, Virginia's primary for our, you know, Senate race and all of that isn't culminating until August 4th. So you have a month. Do you scramble together? Do you just give it to Andrea LaFlame, who apparently got 1,100 write-in votes? And as having been someone who's received write-in votes, I mean, 0.5% of the votes were to this Andrea LaFlame. It's notable, at least. But do you re-vote? Do you just say, okay, take his name off the ballot and we'll try it again, this time just Mills, Costello, and I guess, you know, LaFlame? Because you ought to allow those 156,000 Democrats in Maine to choose between Mills or Costello. But that becomes the next thing. And the Plattner defense is, I think, going to be a bigger stink on this than anything. Because this is the political party that made its bones on, you know, the Billy Bush video, and Donald Trump is a sexual predator, and everything is, you know, Donald Trump, you know, women shouldn't vote for Donald Trump because he's a pig, and all of these things, you know, and the congresswoman giving such voice to it here.
0: So, like many people, including the candidate that we just heard from,
2: whose name I don't remember, says Congresswoman Dingell.
0: I'm trying to process it because, I mean, if this ultimately isn't, this is up to the people of Maine. And
2: cop out.
0: They spoke loud and clear at the beginning of June.
2: They like a guy who doesn't take no for an answer, apparently, as their senator.
0: That they want change. They want someone who's going to stand up to Donald Trump and is going to get change in a United States Senate that is a rubber stamp and not stepping up for the American people in votes that they're taking every single day.
2: And I guess by standing up for the American people, she means like standing up, pushing them inside their house, grabbing them by their shoulder, throwing them on the bed and saying, I'm Barnacle Bill the Sailor. Allegedly. But it was consensual. She let me in the house. And no, he's not every... I can't see Chuck Schumer doing it, or at least I really don't want to. I don't see Paul Pelosi doing this. Although now I really can't get that image out of my head. Gavin Newsom, though? Remember the defense of Bill Clinton, the bimbo eruption team? Hey, Greg! Oh, we haven't even talked about Corporal Cueball yet. Oh, James Carville, the gift that keeps on giving, decided to provide us with other things to talk about this morning. Drag a $50 bill around a trailer park, you never know what you're going to get. Where are those people now? But like I said earlier, Graham Plattner isn't the one that scares me this morning. It's this Robin Williams character out of North Carolina who's, you know, playing Adrian Cronauer come the podcast world.
1: This is the United States of America. We are losing more and more rights every single day. And the only way we get rights back is for fighting for them.
2: That's a Democrat for Congress in North Carolina. And he means the rights to income. All the Bernie Sanders rights that Graham Plattner's running on, fighting the oligarchy, this imaginary band of enemies, evildoers, sitting there, ha ha ha, twirling their oiled mustaches under their stovepipe hats. Keeping you from your rights? The right to money, the right to medical care, the right to a house? Andrea LaFlame Ellen writes, is she with the RuPaul party? She might be. I don't know anything about the Andrea LaFlame. I mean, she could be a stripper. She could be a male stripper. I don't know. Those winters are long when you get up to Maine. But you get guys like this guy, Richard Ojeda, in North Carolina. He's going to be the one that wins and starts legislating. He'll be one of the impeachment judges impeachment managers. Can you see this guy running around in a Trump impeachment trial? And I'm not trying to win one way or the other. The biggest problem in this is that the political parties, Democrat and Republican, are kingmakers. And so they pick the one that they want, lean on the votes so that they can get the votes they want. It's not like Democrats haven't rigged elections before to make sure that the person they want gets the nomination, Hillary. And I'll tell you something, if you want to beat a Democrat in an election, get more Democrats. They know how to do it.
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5: News this hour from Town Hall. I'm Keith Peters in Washington. President Trump is responding after Iran's latest provocation, Willie Nelson reports.
20: President Trump is issuing a blunt warning to Iran after the regime hit tankers in the Strait of Hormuz.
24: No, I don't think it's going to start again. I think it's going to go very quickly. They hit a couple of ships, and so we hit them much harder. When they hit, we hit 10 times harder. You know, we hit much harder than they do. We may even, somebody asked before, do you think you'll hit them tonight? I said, we might. Yeah, we might.
20: The comments come after Iran's latest ceasefire violation raised concerns about renewed instability in the region. Willie Nelson, Washington.
5: Within the past hour, a new wave of U.S. attacks on Iran has begun. The Trump administration will license its Patriot air defense systems to be made overseas for Ukraine, a significant boost for the beleaguered country, which has been fending off attacks from Russia for 4 years. President Trump appeared with Ukrainian President Volodymyr Zelensky at the NATO summit in Turkey.
24: We're going to give a license to you to make Patriots. That's pretty cool, right?
25: Larry.
24: This way you can't complain that we're not giving them enough. I say, make them yourself. We haven't informed the company of that yet, but that'll work out all right. You know, I'm sure they'll be thrilled.
5: This decision marks a significant shift as the U.S. had previously resisted this move. The status of a New York City high-rise remains in question after fears that the building could collapse.
26: Drexel University engineering professor Abby Aguirre says they need to find the cause to fix the issues, which include reinforcing the columns.
27: Was it the design engineer's fault? Was it the construction workers? Did they cut something they were not supposed to cut? Did they remove a member they were not supposed to remove?
26: Julie Walker, New York.
5: On Wall Street, the Dow down by 576 points. The NASDAQ rose 51. The S&P 500 declined 21. More at townhall.com.
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5: The International Monetary Fund has modestly downgraded its outlook for the world economy this year, citing the energy shock caused by the Iran war.
6: Fallout from the conflict is being tempered somewhat by booming investment in AI and other tech. The IMF now expects the global economy to expand by a sluggish 3% this year, down from 3.5% last year, and from the 3.1% forecast issued back in April. The war pushed up energy prices, squeezing business and consumers. The IMF now expects oil prices to be up nearly 32% this year. Rich Thomason reporting.
5: The heat dome that settled over much of the United States affected some specialty farmers who produce crops, fruits, and vegetables. The extreme heat has also shortened the harvest window for some farmers of certain fruits like raspberries. News and analysis at townhall.com. From Washington, I'm Keith Peters.
7: Should be a rather pleasant night outside of a muggy, warm, humid one. Any storms mostly along the coast and offshore tonight and early in the morning. And then through the day, the afternoon heat, along with that sea breeze, the breeze coming in off the Gulf as the land warms up. The lake breeze, too, contribute to developing thunderstorms with the afternoon heat tomorrow. Low 90s with rain-cooled spots. Some rains could dump heavy amounts. There likely won't be that many around. Better chance of scattered storms coming to us over the weekend. Lower 90s. Ralph Sanji, WGSO.
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0: And good afternoon. This is Susan Berniker with Health Connections. Are y'all hot enough out there? Lots of extreme heat all over the country this summer. As summer temperatures rise, so does the risk of food poisoning. And I hope that didn't happen to anyone over the weekend. Warm weather can cause food to spoil a lot faster, especially at cookouts and picnics and beach days and backyard parties where the food sits out longer than it should. Today I have with me Dr. Julie Gatza, and she's going to explain to us why foodborne illness is more common in the summer and share some tips with us to help families stay while enjoying their cookouts and their outside gatherings. And let me tell you a little bit about Dr. Julie. Dr. Julie Gatza is the co-founder of the Florida Wellness Institute. She's a health educator, and she's one of the nation's top chiropractic physicians with more than 30 years of clinical practice, during which she assists thousands of patients up to now to resolve a very wide variety of physical ailments. Dr. Gatza's mission with each patient is to enhance their body's potential to heal itself. She does regularly lectures and educates audiences on how to maintain optimum health, and a lot having to do with digestion playing a role in maintaining a healthy immune system. So we're going to bring Dr. Julie on now. Hi, Dr. Julie. How are you?
1: Hi, good. Happy to be here.
0: Yes, this is so apropos for what's happening with the heat right now. And then I know this past weekend was the big celebration for our country, and I'm sure there was so many people outside cooking and barbecuing and with a lot of food, actually, too, you know. So
1: it's true.
0: Yeah, so this heat, which is, I'm glad we're talking about this, because you can remind us about what to be cautious about.
1: Well, you know what happens is, and what I've noticed is, you know, anybody who has a little age on them probably has learned a lot of this in the kitchen growing up, because we cooked so much and we grew up, you know, with a lot of our grandparents and huge family gatherings, and it was the thing. Not to belittle the cooking, but it's become a little less as the, you know, number one event. And I think a lot of younger people have missed some of the education in the kitchen that she just got from just standing there.
0: I think that's a good point.
1: So, you know, one of the things that, you know, I'm really aware of and always have been since I've been very young is, you know, when you are cutting up chicken, any type of poultry, there's always the risk of salmonella. And it is, it's not always on the chicken and it's not always there. But the fact is, it can grow on the chicken. And so if you're using a knife for the chicken, you want to make sure to really soapy water, hot water, rinse that knife, and then you can cut up the fruit and the vegetables. And the same thing goes for the cutting board that you've used. Some people just designate a meat cutting board, but you still have to clean it.
0: Right.
1: And, you know, other than that, you know, heavy duty, hot water, soap in between, scrub the heck out of it, and it's good to go for the next thing that you're cutting. But if you let that cross-contamination, I call it chicken juice, get on fresh food of any kind, it is a perfect medium for that to grow. And if you've ever suffered with salmonella, you don't want to do it again. You feel like you want to die.
0: Oh, boy. That, which, when you said about the feeling like you want to die, how can you tell the difference between, let's say, a stomach flu and food poisoning? Is there a defining difference?
1: Well, stomach flu would be, you know, from a virus of sorts, and, you know, it sort of runs its course and it's not such a big deal. Salmonella is a bacterial infection. So if you've ever had, you know, been to Mexico and maybe drank the water or got, you know, a bacterial infection from that, it's very similar. You have, you know, screaming diarrhea, you're throwing up at the same time. Yeah, you just, you're basically, your body's just
0: your
1: trying
0: body's
1: to
0: like
1: rid
0: rejecting
1: itself
0: it
1: of
0: completely.
1: That's exactly right. So it's pretty violent as a general rule. And, you know, once you're in the throes of that, I mean, unless you're, you know, very immunocompromised or sickly in the first place, you just basically have to let it run its course. There's some tips that I have for when people are in the thick of, you know, having food poisoning, which you should always keep in your cabinet. And, you know, we'll go over those. But that's the sort of basis of it. You just want to always be aware of the chicken juice.
0: That's the worst thing, because that it probably can run over. Let's say if you're cutting up vegetables right next to it, and that juice gets over on the vegetables, so they're just the same as the chicken, right?
1: It's true. And, you know, I like to break up the chicken, so I like to pound the chicken with the big pounding device. And so I always cover it with a plastic bag. And, you know, then it's not just having chicken meat and juice fly all over the kitchen.
0: Oh, so that's a good idea. Right, because the droplets will be going everywhere if you're pounding it.
1: That's right.
0: So you're going to provide us, I looked at a little bit about you, 7 tips of summer food safety. And I think, you know, I've had food poisoning in my life before, and it really makes the difference between how much fun you had or having, and then making, you know, and if you're away from home and you're on you're at an event or something, it just becomes a double problem if you get sick somewhere else.
1: Yeah, that's true. I mean, it seems like it's not that common, but, you know, everyone's experienced at least once. And so, you know, you want to do what you can to avoid it, because you can be absolutely healthy, normal, feeling great, and, you know, within a half an hour, start to see the signs and symptoms of something's not correct. And, you know, within the hour, you're pretty sick. Sometimes, you know, it holds off for 4 to 6 to 8 hours, but you'll know it when you get it. And then you start, you know, going back to, oh my gosh, that was so violent. What the heck did I have?
0: And you're so right about how sick you can get. I did have a guest on a few months ago, and her son had eaten at a fast food place a chicken sandwich. And he said, man, this tastes funny. And then he looked at it, and it was raw on the inside. But he continued to eat it, because he was like 11 years old or something, and continued to eat it. And this boy got seriously sick. I mean, really bad. And that's what comes to my mind when we're talking about the chicken. And you really got to check it out. And that might bring us to not just you're talking about the cleanliness, but also the temperatures of we'll probably get into that too, the temperatures of cooking different foods.
1: Exactly. And, you know, a lot of the foods that we eat, we do eat raw. So, you know, they put in the health warning as far as, you know, be aware consuming raw, you know, shellfish, you know, if you're pregnant or sick or whatever. So there's, you know, fine foods out there such as sushi, which is raw fish, and, you know, beef tartare, which is raw beef. So we don't necessarily have quite the problems that we've had in the past with these raw foods, but, you know, nobody serves raw chicken and nobody serves raw turkey. So those are the two that you really want to, you know, put most of your attention on. And, you know, chicken temperature, if you're not great at, you know, just being in the kitchen and, you know, had a lot of skills behind you and a lot of experience, then use a meat thermometer. It's so simple. It's easy. You just poke it right into the fattest part of the chicken, and it should read about 165.
0: Yeah, you're right, because the meat could be slightly pink, but not chicken.
1: That's right.
0: Or turkey.
1: That's right. I mean, I like, you know, a medium rare. I'll even eat raw steak. I've certainly had sushi lots of times and, you know, not really suffered. Maybe an oyster. I live here in Florida, so on occasion you've had a bad oyster. But,
0: oh, yeah. I'm in New Orleans, and we love our oysters. And you know what?
1: So I
0: have a rule. I
1: love your oysters.
0: I have a rule that I don't eat oysters in the summertime, exactly for this reason.
1: Yep, exactly. And what was it? You don't eat them in the months that have an R?
0: That's
1: or don't
0: it.
1: Have an R?
0: Yeah.
1: Right.
0: We have that. That's our little saying here. We're going to break. Oh, we got to take a little break, and we're going to come back. We're talking with Dr. Julie Gotza, and we're discussing food and hot weather, and we'll be right back. Health Connections with Susan Berniker.
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0: And we're back. You're listening to Health Connections with Susan Berniker. My guest today is Dr. Julie Gatza, or Gatza. I'm not sure who said that. And she is one of the nation's top chiropractic physicians with more than 30 years of clinical practice. And she, besides that, she does a wide variety of physical ailments with her patients to get the body to heal itself. And she knows a lot about digestion. We're talking about that. Today, we're talking about food and this extreme heat that we have. And if we take food outside, like we did this past weekend, and try to cook it, and what we should watch out for. We're going to talk about some tips. And Julie, we have a caller that'd like to ask you a question. Would you like to take a question?
1: Absolutely.
0: Okay, let's go to the phone. And anybody else that wants to ask a question, it's 504-556-9696, 504-556-9696. And let's go to Brian. Hi, Brian.
2: Good evening to you and your guests. God bless you and your families.
0: Thank you.
2: I have a question. For those, whether you're young or elderly, that have had internal injuries, digestion and heat always seems to be a problem in kidneys and liver because of the extra stress that the heat puts on the body. For those who eat heavy and then either go outside or are going to be in a hot car, I was just wondering, is there anything that you could suggest? Enzymes or something that would help the digestion when the parts of the bodies aren't working well?
1: Absolutely. You're right about that, and I'm sorry that you're experiencing that. It's,
0: Dr. Julie, you're breaking up a little bit there.
1: Can you hear me?
0: Yeah, you're breaking up a little bit.
1: How about now?
0: That's a little bit better.
1: Strange. Okay. Any problem with this now? Can you hear me?
0: Oh, yeah. It's breaking up. We're catching half
1: no.
0: of it. Okay. That sounded better.
1: Okay. And so how's this? Is that better?
0: Yes.
1: Okay. Yeah. Let me just walk to a different portion of here and see if that can help. Is that better?
0: Similar.
1: Strange.
0: Yeah, I don't know what happened. So the question is about if someone, like, especially older, has internal injuries and digestive problems. I think what you're asking is how can you do with the heat and that those type of problems?
1: Correct. Can you hear me?
0: Yes.
1: Okay. So one of the things that happens is when the body is under stress,
0: oh, wow.
1: Digestion is not the number.
0: You're breaking up real bad.
1: I have no idea why.
0: Okay. Do you want to dial back?
1: Say that again?
0: Yeah. Could you dial back? Redial the phone?
1: Yes, I'm sure.
0: Yeah. Yeah, just redial it. And so, Brian, we're going to hold on. Okay, he's probably still listening. And so we're going to have Dr. Julie redial because she was breaking up really bad, and we're talking about tips for food poisoning in extreme heat in this summer, which we are having a lot of. And let's see if we got her back.
3: No, this is Julie.
0: Julie?
3: Okay, hold on, Dr. Julie, hold on.
0: All righty, let's get Dr. Julie back on.
1: Hi, is it better?
0: Oh, there we are. Okay, yeah, because we couldn't understand anything you were saying.
1: Oh,
0: so
1: I'm
0: Brian,
1: so sorry.
0: Yeah, Brian's listening, and he was asking about the heat, and I think especially with older population and digestion.
1: Right. And what happens is when you have the weather and the heat, your body is under a stressed condition. So it's basically handling other things, not digestion first. So digestion basically goes quiet. It says, you know, this is not the number one thing that we need to address. We'd rather address the sweating and the heart raising and, you know, trying to cool the body and the stress on the rest of the system. So under the heat circumstances, I always recommend eat lightly. I know people don't like to eat soups in the summer, but things that are soup, you know, not hard to break down. You can have a light fare, chicken, fish, not fried, not breaded, maybe a light salad, some fruit, and don't overeat. I am a huge proponent of high-quality digestive enzymes. The one that I use for years now is called Absorbaid. And Absorb-Aid, you can take if you're having problems digestively. You can take it if you're healthy and you want to get more bang for your buck with each one of your meal. It actually improves your absorption by 71%. But it has the ability to break down your proteins, your fats, your carbohydrates, and even dairy products. So kids can take it. Elderly can take it. If you have heartburn, you can take it. If you're burping and gassy and stomach pain, you can take it. So I take it at night when I've been gardening and my hands all tired from it, and it helps with inflammation. Take it on an empty stomach. So,
0: yeah, well, Brian was on the right track because he asked, is there any enzyme I can take? So he knows a little bit. And so you're talking about an enzyme called what?
1: Absorb-Aid.
0: Uh-huh.
1: Yeah. A company called Nature's Sources makes it. You can go onto the Nature's Sources website.
0: Okay.
1: But I've seen a lot of enzymes over the years, and I have done so much with supplementation, and I would have to say, hands down, you know, my chiropractic colleagues, you know, my family members, they're all like, do you have Absorb-Aid? I'm like, yes, I have a bowl of it on my counter, and I'm constantly dealing the Absorb-Aid through.
0: Oh, well, you like that stuff.
1: Yeah.
0: So getting back to the heat and the food, we talked a little bit about, you said, if you're going to be outside or even inside and cutting up poultry and using a board to, and the thing that you said brought to mind, and I wasn't thinking of it, was clean that knife between, and also the board. Don't put other foods on the board when you're cutting the poultry. So in other words, maintain your cleanliness with, and wash your hands. And you know what? If people are outside having a barbecue and they're doing this outside and there's no water around, you have any suggestion for something like that?
1: You know, hose water is fine. You know, just keep it as clean as you can. It's, you know, it's one of those, it is going to go on the grill. Don't use the same pan that you put the raw chicken on, and then after it's cooked, put it back on the same pan. You definitely want to wash that. And, you know, you can use I like the natural wet wipes, things like that. I don't like all the chemicals in them, but, you know,
0: right.
1: Give me a break. It's one and done when it's done, and you might as well just use what you can to keep it clean.
0: So what's the absolute riskiest food?
1: Chicken.
0: Chicken? Chicken's mm-hmm. the number one, huh? And probably
1: I would say so.
0: And turkey. And I don't find as many people here do turkey in the summer as much as chicken. Chicken's
1: right.
0: like the number one summer food, it seems.
1: It is. Well, it's lighter. And, you know, you're serving a crowd, so you're not necessarily going to run out a whole bunch of steak, you know, maybe hamburger. But, you know, very rarely do people have any problems with the red meat and being sick. Now, they may have a hard time breaking down red meat if their digestive system is not efficient. Once again, take some enzymes that will help. But you know, fish, there's so much raw fish eaten that it's, you know, it's sort of a humdrum thing. It doesn't generally happen from fish unless it's just truly was bad in the first place.
0: So when they cook it, let's say, because you were talking about the thermometer before, what are we talking about with temperatures for all these different things, like chicken as opposed to meat? And what about the temperatures? Higher, lower?
1: Yeah, as far as red meat goes, it can go lower. So I think like 145 is fish and red meat, I believe, within five degrees, and chicken is a 165.
0: Oh yeah, you got to turn it up on that chicken.
1: You do, and you know, and there's an art to it. Once you're good, you know, good at cooking it, you can tell just by, you know, you take the fork, or you can tell how done it is, and you know, there's a million ways to make it. I'm a huge proponent of people eating chicken and turkey, because it's easier in the digestive tract. And, you know, there's 365 ways to make it. So you really can't get bored of it if you're just, you know, keeping creative on that line as well.
0: And that goes both for, like, the whole pieces of chicken and the ground chicken. You know, some people make those hamburgers out of chicken as well, you know.
1: Exactly. I mean, I just made some basil pesto from the garden just 2 days ago, and I was dipping chicken in it and thinking, I could eat this to the day I die. It was
0: That's
1: it
0: good.
1: Was so delicious.
0: Oh, my
1: I
0: goodness.
1: Done that
0: We're having
1: while.
0: Too much fun. We got to go to our break for the news. We'll be right back. We're talking with Dr. Julie Gotza. We're talking about food and heat.
4: Hi,
0: and we've got
4: Dr.
0: some
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0: More.
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9: Louisiana Radio Network, I'm Case Kieschnick. State Senator Larry Selders passed away unexpectedly of a suspected heart attack suffered at an event last night. The Baton Rouge Democrat was 44 years old. Fellow Baton Rouge Senator Regina Barrow says she is still in disbelief.
10: Larry Selders was such a gentle giant of a man. He was a very kind person, a very loving person, and he loved serving the people.
9: Selders had surgery for a heart aneurysm in May. Federal assistance is now available to homeowners and renters in four parishes who suffer damage from Tropical Storm Arthur. Nate Custer with FEMA says those parishes are Avoyelles, St. Landry, St. Tammany, and Terrebonne.
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0: And we're back. You're listening to Health Connections with Susan Berniker. We're talking food, extreme heat, food poisoning, and all the goodies that go along with it. And we're talking with Dr. Julie Gatza, and she's from the Florida Wellness Institute. And she is urging caution and reminding us about the backyard barbecues with our friends and family, which can turn into an unfortunate situation or illness just because you weren't watching your food safety, keeping things clean, cooking it at the right temperatures. We talked a little bit about the temperatures with chicken is the number one worst thing that can happen. You have to stay clean. And Dr. Julie, we're back on.
1: Hi.
0: And we don't want to prevent cross-contamination, which we talked about. And we talked about the temperatures. What about when we pack up to go to the picnic or the barbecue, about packing the meats and the foods in our coolers or whatever we put it in, and then you're traveling with it? What do you think about that? Is there certain ways to take care of that?
1: Yes, there is. And think about it this way. A lot of people will put the beverages at the bottom of their cooler and then the ice, and then they'll lay on the things to put onto the barbecue. And a lot of times that chicken in the package from the grocery store gets laid right on top. Mm. So the chicken juice trickles down onto the ice, onto the top of the beverages, and you're asking for trouble.
0: I didn't even think of that when you're right.
1: So you'll want to double bag that chicken, triple bag it possibly. You'll want to maybe put it in a Tupperware. Even so, put it in another cooler and just keep that, you know, for the food and keep that away from the beverages, is so to speak, keep everything in its own little Tupperware.
0: Now that makes me think, take two coolers and put the meats and stuff in one and separate all the other stuff just in case, you know.
1: That's right.
0: Uh-huh. And so what about, there's certain spices that we can use that helps neutralize pathogens. Am I correct on that one?
1: Yes, there's a lot of them. You know, we have so many ethnicities in this country and so many styles of preparing food, but along with that came all their little tricks and secrets to making sure that their people could digest properly the foods that were being made. So here in America, we have pickles and coleslaw and things that are fermented. Germans brought their sauerkraut. We've got Koreans with kimchi and ginger with the Japanese. We've got spicy foods, which also can aid in increasing the digestive circulation. Don't go too crazy there. So there's a lot of different things. The parsley on the side of the plate isn't to just be shoved over. It actually aids in digestion. Mint will help to aid in digestion, mm-hmm. too, which is why peppermint is given, peppermint ice cream, and, you know, mint in the water is aid. So there's a lot of different things that you can take naturally. And probably should get into some sort of a habit that way, because it really makes a difference.
0: Well, I do have to say that has turned into a habit for me. Before I go to a party or a place, I always take something or eat something before I go, just that is a positive to the, like you said, the sauerkraut. Have a few spoons of sauerkraut or coleslaw or, like you said, pickles. And even, I know you mentioned earlier, an enzyme. That would be good too, right? To take some enzymes before you go.
1: Absolutely. And you know, it just prepares the body, just says, okay, great, bring it on. You can, you know, digest this food. You know, the one thing that people really aren't aware of, because there's just so much money to be made when people aren't getting healthy. If you think about, even from when we were kids, how many commercials on TV have to do with digestion?
0: Yes.
1: You know, the Pepto-Bismol, the Rolaids, the Maalox, you know, the Beano. All these things have to do with after the fact. And if it's after the fact, it already means your digestive system isn't working properly. But what if we could actually just get it working properly? Then you yes. don't have an after the fact. So, you know, the absorbate is a good action to take so that you break down your meal. It's good to not also eat like a glutton. But, you know, there are times that we do overeat, so we do have to have other solutions as well. And, you know, fixing the digestion before it becomes a problem, it's going to be the key to how you age. It's going to be the key to can you get your body healthy. But if you're trying to get a body healthy without addressing your digestive system, gas, bloating, indigestion, heartburn, constipation, diarrhea, acid reflux, not one of those are normal. They're very common, but not one of them is normal.
0: Because it's your body reacting to what you're putting in there.
1: That's
0: exactly right. And so you're mentioning the Absorbaid enzymes, which that gentleman was asking about. So maybe take one of those before you eat. You know you're going to eat mixed up crazy stuff.
1: Yeah. I mean, it's true. And, you know, if you're overeating, I mean, we just had a 4th of July. I ate things that I hardly ever have.
0: Me
1: and,
0: too.
1: I took 3 or 4 Absorbaids so that I could hang with the crowd. Didn't feel, you know, yucky within an hour. And, you know, I did go a little wild. Life is to be enjoyed, but, you know, you have to have some solutions so you're not just, you know, sitting on the couch with your button undone and wishing you were home.
0: Yeah. So what foods, let me ask you this question. After someone gets food poisoning, what food should they eat?
1: They should stick with, you know, water, get some electrolytes in. They should be taking the Absorbaid. It really helps. Activated charcoal, you can get in pill form, and it soaks up toxins and poisons, will help. And what else?
0: I think the hydration, the first thing you said, water. Just get lots of water to flush it out, right?
1: That's right. That's right. And rice has a tendency to bind you up a bit. So, you know, eating plain rice, not all spiced up, nothing spicy. But keep your foods really plain. Plain chicken, plain steamed green vegetables, and don't ask it to do a lot of work.
0: Yeah, don't eat some heavy-duty stuff. So, I have here that there's free samples of Absorbaid.
1: There is. If you get onto the website, which is naturessources.com, they have the ability to give you free samples. You just have to check it out. It's right there on the, I think it's on the first page. You can also call the 1-800 number, use the code radio when they answer, and ask for some free samples. You can get
0: okay, Brian was
1: burger.
0: Listening. 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
1: They will. And if you call the 1-800 number, which is 1-800-827-7656, I love this company. They do it right. There really is a handful of great nutritional companies that aren't just putting in fillers. And this one is hands down one of my very favorites. And, you know, the fact that they give free samples isn't just to give out free samples. It's to basically get you to at least
0: try it. It's to show you what it can do.
1: That's exactly right.
0: Yeah, I like that. And so when you go, you put in radio.
1: Radio.
0: You can get free
1: when you're on the phone and the other way, just on the website, you can just get it. Just depends on which way you want to do that.
0: Yeah. The sauerkraut thing is my new thing this year that I've been doing a lot. Like, have a few big spoons of sauerkraut before you go to a party where you're going to have mixed up foods. Or, like we're talking about, outdoor backyard barbecues. Because you end up, like you said, eating things you don't normally eat. Or you eat too much of stuff.
1: That's right. That's usually the problem. You're eating so much. You have to taste it all. My goodness, it tastes so good. You're going back for something that you really don't eat. And now you've got just a belly full of a lot of things. And then you go to the dessert table and have something else on top of it. In between, you're drinking beers or wines or whatever. And, you know, it's sort of, you're setting yourself up for a disaster. So, you know, do some of the smarter digestive aids for yourself and you'll save yourself some problems.
0: Yeah, sauerkraut, coleslaw, like you said, eat the parsley. But, you know, all these things have to be clean. I'm big on cleaning all of my vegetables and fruits and all my food when I get it home from the grocery or from wherever. And I think maybe people should do that before they leave the house with it, too.
1: Yeah, I agree. I mean, it's just, who knows who's touched it. It's just smart. It wasn't grown from your garden, and, you know, it's gone a lot of different places before it landed into your on your countertop.
0: Right. And also we mentioned the spices, adding spices to food, which spices can actually neutralize those food-borne pathogens and enhancing, you know, you can put it in everything.
1: That's right. I mean, ginger is a good one. Oregano is super helpful on that. There's just many of the green spices just weren't for taste. A lot of them were to satisfy hunger, And a lot of times we're underspiced. Well, not New Orleans.
0: We have plenty of that.
1: That's right.
0: So we're into it.
1: Food in the whole world.
0: Yes, exactly. So what about this? Here, take this home. We have leftovers. And then you go home with the leftovers. Shouldn't we, cook that over again or something? What should we do about leftovers?
1: You know, I'm never a fan of a microwave. I just don't think that it does anything good for your food.
0: Yes.
1: But if you're going to do that, just heat up a pan, put the cover over it, put a little water in it, and, reheat the food. As long as it's heated up again, it's generally safe unless you left it in your car for hours and hours. But you're usually pretty good about it. It's not that common to have food poisoning, but it's also... you do want to be aware just because if you're being silly about it, you'll know the next time you don't want to be.
0: Right. Okay. We're going to take a break. And we're listening to Health Connections with Susan Berdiker and Dr. Julie Gatza. And something just came across the news that I'm going to talk about, which has to do with what we're talking about. So I'm just coincidentally. And we'll be right back after these messages.
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0: back. You're listening to Health Connections with Susan Berniker and Dr. Julie Gutz. And we're talking about food and extreme heat and all the tips to do. And this is really crazy. Coincidentally, while we were on the air, this came across the news that a diarrhea parasite is causing a rise in about 17 states, including Louisiana. And we have 23 reported now, and it's coming from food, dirty food. It's contracted by eating food or drinking water that's contaminated. And they're saying sometimes it's on berries and it's getting on herbs and salad mixes. I don't know if you've heard about this one, Dr. Julie, but it's cyclosporiasis.
1: And yes, I've heard about it just today.
0: Oh, yeah, that's exactly. It just came across. And the symptoms are fever, loss of appetite, weight loss, bloating, nausea, and fatigue. I think those enzymes would help with that.
1: I mean, for certain, the fact is those enzymes, if you're taking when you're healthy, you'll get more bang for your buck when you eat. So if you have them just whenever, you're going to improve your nutrition. And, secondary to taste, we really are eating for nutrition. But if you have some of that at your house, high-quality digestive enzymes, Absorbaid, some activated charcoal, it's always good to have the activated charcoal in your medicine cabinet for exactly this situation, because once it starts, you're not getting in the car and leaving. And, if you have some Absorbaid on point two, you really can't overdo them. I mean, certainly don't have the whole bottle at once, but if you want to have three and, an hour later have three more, it's all plant-based. So it really is like eating all these, cultivations of nutrition from different, areas of the world and putting it all in a pill that says, hey, we can help you break down your food, whether you're sick or not.
0: Right. Health officials are encouraging people, it says, cook when you can. Wash all your fresh produce and just practice basic hygiene and cooking food from 158, it says, degrees or higher, and that will kill this particular parasite. So washing the produce, even if you're going to peel it, you should wash it anyway,
1: Because you're peeling it and it's then on your hands and then you're touching the inside. So, I mean, anything like this, there's always going to be something. And it really does just sort of sit down and say, okay, I have been the person that's been just pulling the grapes out of the bag and eating them and pretending that not anyone touched them. And, it takes a little extra effort, but come on. It's not that hard, and it really is just
0: so easy.
1: Normal hygiene for cooking. Correct.
0: Yeah, and who's the most vulnerable in the family?
1: Anyone that's sick, children, and, elderly. Anyone who's already a little compromised or developing are the people that are going to be the most at risk.
0: And what would you say, like, even at a picnic or something, what would be a sign that you need to go to the ER?
1: It's rare that it's ER.
0: Yeah.
1: It's usually just go home and wait it out. But, mm-hmm. If it is, elderly, super sick, can't seem to get it together, okay, fine, go to the ER. What they'll do is they'll, give you some fluids and, just sort of watch it with you as well, maybe give you something to calm it down. But no matter what, it does have to go through its cycle. So you want to avoid it before it ever gets there.
0: Yeah, and what would you call the number one golden rule for backyard barbecue?
1: For food poisoning or just in general?
0: Well, we could go with food poisoning first and general.
1: I would say just make sure everything has not been sitting in the sun. It's not been sitting out too long. We always think that it's the mayonnaise and the salads. And a lot of times people aren't aware that it's the onions that have been sitting out. Onions you can put by your bed at night when you're sickly.
0: Right.
1: And they'll actually turn dark because they absorb toxins. People put them in their socks when they're sick. And
0: That's something I know. A friend of mine put them in the sock of her baby overnight.
1: It's an old wives thing, but, the onion does change its color because it's so readily absorbs toxins. So if it's out in the sun in the potato salad and the macaroni salad and whichever else, the onions are often one of the culprits that cause the food problems in the first place.
0: Okay, no more onions in the outdoor salad because they start pulling everything in, right?
1: Yes, exactly. And, you know, it'd be fine as long as it's not sitting out there too long.
0: Right, right. So keep away from the danger zone. What's the temperature range for leaving food outside? I'm talking about the temperature of, you know, outside.
1: Most people are putting it in the shade. I've seen some of times where they just can't. So, you know, if it looks mottled and warm and yucky, go have something. Go have a burger off the grill. You'll be better.
0: Yeah, go inside and then bring it back outside when it's cooked.
1: That's right.
0: So we went over your 7 tips, which was maintain the cleanliness, prevent cross-contamination, especially with poultry and seafood, I would say, and check your temperatures that they're high when you're cooking outside or cooking especially chicken, and be careful with your cooler. Like you said, don't put the drinks at the bottom and the chicken on top. Put the chicken at the bottom or in another cooler, and also the leftovers to reheat them again, just in case they've been sitting out, like, you know, because the leftovers are usually the longest sitting food that's left.
1: Yeah, you're right. And, you know, the other thing with just eating out in general, I guess it's not necessarily food poisoning, but keep in mind, you know, it is usually a big day. It's a barbecue day. There's plenty of summers left and everyone's doing it. So, you know, don't go so hungry that you just consume everything all at once. Maybe make sure they have breakfast.
0: Don't go real hungry.
1: Yes, you know. And then the other thing is if you're going to be drinking, try to have a water in between each one of your drinks. Sometimes it's just the habit of holding it that is all you need. So if it's a water with lemon or a piece of watermelon or mint or something in it, you know, it's the act of just drinking that sort of is what's going on.
0: Dehydration plays a lot with that.
1: Yeah, and you won't be sad the next day and say, oh, I wish I didn't drink so much water.
0: Yeah, and then we also talked about adding spices to your recipes, which help, and foods that actually go against those pathogens, which is things like coleslaw and sauerkraut and parsley and mint and and we use a lot of spices here. Mostly people here use a lot of spicy spices.
1: Oh, I know.
0: You've been here before.
1: my dad lived there for 15 years.
0: Oh,
1: so we used
0: really?
1: To go all the time. Yes.
0: Oh, I'm okay. There you go. And then also we talked about the enzymes, which Brian called about. So you suggested a company called Absorb Aid, and they have enzymes that are perfect for this.
1: They absolutely do. So they're great for, you know, the food problems. They're great for just normal nutrition. And I think it's actually better to take Absorb Aid than it is a multivitamin.
0: Oh,
1: and
0: I say that.
1: The reason being is I'd rather have you be getting the nutrition from your food. And it doesn't mean you shouldn't be taking other supplements.
0: Right.
1: But why don't you get the nutrition from your food rather than, you know, putting things in and not absorbing
0: exactly.
1: it?
0: Exactly. So, enzymes are good. Dr. Julie, we got 10 seconds. Thank you so much for coming on today. This was appropriate for the summer heat. And thanks. We'll have you back again. And you've been listening to Health Connections with Susan Berdiker. See you next Wednesday.
1: Thanks, Susan. Love your show.
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9: News this hour from Town Hall. I'm Keith Peters in Washington. Folks in Kentucky and across the country are waiting for word on why Republican Senator Mitch McConnell has been in the hospital for almost a month.
10: Senator McConnell has been in the hospital now for more than 3 weeks since June 14th. The exact reason not disclosed by his office. However, McConnell's staff has said he continues to improve. McConnell has also spoken by phone with other senators, including Majority Leader John Thune and Senator John Barrasso. McConnell, who is 84, has had a history of health issues, including triple bypass surgery back in 2003.
9: Correspondent Laura Winters reporting. After a highly eventful session of Supreme Court rulings, two justices will testify before Congress next week. Correspondent Bernie Bennett has more.
11: Justices Amy Coney Barrett and Elena Kagan will testify before the House Appropriations Committee July 14th about the budget for the Supreme Court. Barrett is considered part of the conservative wing of the court. Kagan is considered part of the court's liberal wing. While the hearing concerns the court's budget, House committee hearings have been known to go off topic. A high court heard and decided high-profile cases this session on immigration, presidential power, and the federal bureaucracy. So committee members might use some of their allotted time to ask about those rulings. Bernie Bennett in Washington.
9: President Trump has announced at a NATO summit in Turkey that the U.S. will allow Ukraine to manufacture Patriot air defense systems. The decision marks a significant shift as the U.S. had previously resisted this move. Trump also praised NATO members for increasing defense spending and plans to lift Syria's terrorism designation. The president met with Ukrainian President Zelensky, expressing optimism that their war with Russia could soon be over. On Wall Street, the Dow down by 576 points. More at townhall.com.
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13: Should be a rather pleasant night outside of a muggy, warm, humid one. Any storms mostly along the coast and offshore tonight and early in the morning. And then through the day, the afternoon heat, along with that sea breeze, the breeze coming in off the Gulf as the land warms up. The lake breeze, too, contribute to developing thunderstorms with the afternoon heat tomorrow, low 90s, with rain-cooled spots. Some rains could dump heavy amounts. There likely won't be that many around. Better chance of scattered storms coming to us over the weekend, lower 90s. Ralph Sanji, WGSO.
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0: And welcome to He's Dead, She's Dead on WGSO. 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I'm Jeff Carrere.
2: I'm Mimi Carrere.
0: And we got a lot on the agenda for this evening, Mimi, and want to start off with, President Trump. He was, of course, at the NATO summit in Turkey, visiting with his good friend Erdogan. And, of course, acknowledging that there's some threats against him. And I thought we could start by sharing some comments the president made about these threats. So, Julius, if we could play clip number one, that'd be great.
3: Stephen Nelson from the New York Post. I'd like you to address speculation that you're leaving Ankara not in the new Air Force One because of security concerns involving Iran. You've spoken today twice about them possibly assassinating you and possibly being successful. Did that concern have something to do
4: with it? Well, I speak about it a lot because, you know, the life of a president is very dangerous. It's 5.2%. You know what a race car driver is? 0.1%. A bull rider, that looks pretty dangerous to me. It's 0.1%. No, it's 5.2% is you don't make it. You should have told me you're an excellent reporter. You should have told me that years ago. Maybe I wouldn't have run. It's a very dangerous profession. No, I'm number one on the kill list for Iran. They're lovely people. I'm number one. So I don't know. I can't tell you that. But I don't really care because I'm doing my job and I'm doing it, I hope, better than anybody's ever done it because we have a country that's hot and really, really successful. But I mention it only because it's on the list. I mean, it came out. There was another list came out yesterday and I'm number one on. I like being number one on TikTok better, but I'm number one on the list for killing.
0: So, I like how he's honest about it. I mean, he certainly doesn't hold back.
2: No, and he's not sharing anything we didn't already know. I mean, they put out hype videos about how to kill him. They had a whole hype video of a drone, like one of those animated rovers, and it was on the ground at Mar-a-Lago, and it's going over the ground, and then in the hype video, it comes up on the golf course, and it puts the bullseye on them. You know, and this is a hype. This was put out by the IRGC. And this was years ago. So it isn't anything new. There is video footage from Khomeini's funeral of people holding signs of various Americans with bullseyes on them. And I'm talking everyone from Laura Loomer to, you know, Lindsey Graham to, you know, like if they went, they didn't exclude anyone, including influencers online, like Mark Levin, you know, and they were all
0: right.
2: So it's serious stuff, you know, it's.
0: So what happened was interesting, you know, so he has gotten this new Air Force One from Qatar. And it was outfitted, $400 million upgrade. But that's not what he left Iran with. I mean, left Turkey with. They brought the old Air Force One for him to fly in because what they said was it would better protect him from maybe some kind of an attack.
2: I didn't hear them say it like that. I heard, if you had to choose between which plane you wanted attacked, which one would you choose?
0: Well, I mean, here's my question. I mean,
2: the old one or the new one?
0: I thought I would choose the new one because I thought the new one was better. I mean, I thought that they outfitted the new one. I thought they outfitted the new one with everything the old one had.
2: Listen, he got to the UK. He put up a truce, and he is playing it straight and narrow. Like, he is not saying anything that you just inferred, that there was a threat.
0: Well, that's the speculation. That's the speculation that I'm reading.
2: Right.
0: Why would you switch Air Force Ones? Why would you switch planes?
2: He's saying that the plane was scheduled to go to that base, and the members of the military were there to tour it, and that is their story, and that's what they're saying.
0: Okay. Well, I think that's just a story.
2: One thing I did hear reported. First of all, let's not forget that Turkey shares a border with Iran. Okay, and the second thing is that all of the press pool were told to shut their window shades on takeoff. So let's not pretend that we're striking Iran and there's not an issue. Of course there's an issue.
0: Well, I mean, we know there's an issue because Iran is hitting our bases in the region. And that doesn't get a lot of attention, but a lot of our bases in the region have been seriously.
2: Yeah.
0: So that's a definite issue. But I just think whatever the old Air Force One had, the new Air Force One should have.
2: Of course. And we don't know.
0: Yeah.
2: So we don't know. You know, Jeff, we're just left to speculate. I thought it was a very frank question from the reporter. I felt like it was a very honest answer from our president.
0: Right.
2: And I felt like that was appreciated. Like, yes, folks, it's going to happen, and I'm okay with it because this is my job, and I want to do the best job for you. I mean,
0: well,
2: not every man could say that, and I'm not just saying that to blow smoke up Trump, but it takes anyone who's president. That it takes a lot of bravery, because they've watched.
0: I mean,
2: consider
0: Ronald Reagan. You know, got shot, but still served another 7 years.
2: In RFK.
0: Donald Trump got shot, and he's back serving. So, yeah, it takes a lot of courage. I'm just saying it's going to lead to a lot of questions about this new Air Force One. The president also was very clear in his statements about Spain, saying that he wants to stop all trade with Spain. He's not very happy about Spain. And he said the NATO meeting was a love fest, but I guess he didn't share much love for Spain.
2: No, he said it right out to the press. He says, that's it. And he turns and looks at Rubio, I think, and Scott Bessent was sitting there, and he says, no more trade with Spain. Cut it off right now. Shut it off. They're not good to us. They're not taking care of business.
0: So I guess he kissed and made up with Georgia Maloney.
2: Well, at least there was no drama. She came with a smile on her face.
0: And did, because, I mean, he had put a lot of posts on social media about, like, a restraining order against her, stuff like that.
2: You know, there's a backstory about Maloney that I think a lot of people don't realize is that she's under a lot of pressure right now under her party. She's starting to get a lot of backlash for failing to be, like, a MAGA Italian prime minister. And she's got eyes on the EU van der Leyen's spot. And she thinks I think the globalists have gotten in her ear saying, you need to turn on Trump if you want to be the new Ursula.
0: Yeah. Well,
2: so there's that story there.
0: You know, we'll see. I personally wish he would stop going to these NATO meetings and we'd get out of NATO. I've had enough of these European countries. I mean, they bleed us dry. They're not there when we need them.
2: He got them all up to 5%.
0: Yeah, well, good. I mean, let them defend themselves, okay? Why is it our job to defend them?
2: Trump did the impossible. None of the other presidents even tried, you know? And it's like, and he forced their hand. And
0: now he says that they're all in love. So we'll see. He also said that he still wants Greenland. that's not been dropped. And he's not too fond of what Denmark is doing.
2: No, he wants to be in charge of securing Greenland. He doesn't want to depend on Denmark for our security because they haven't been doing it. So when you say he wants Greenland, it makes it sound like, well, he just wants to come and snatch it for no reason. No. And even Mark Rutte, the head of NATO, said it makes absolute sense that the United States would want to be in charge of their destiny in that region.
0: Well, because of the Arctic Circle, because of the Golden Dome, because of their rare earth deposits, I mean, because of the Chinese and Russian ships that are in the area. I mean, there are a lot of reasons why, I mean, Greenland makes sense. I just think we can achieve our goals without, quote, taking over Greenland. We can just expand our military presence there. That's all we need to do.
2: It's just a transfer of security. It's an invisible on. It's just like you write a treaty. It's not like we're going to show up with guns ablazing. It's ridiculous.
0: You know,
2: at one point,
0: the Europeans were convinced that they might have to go to war with us over Greenland.
2: Because they're idiots. Because they're stupid. This is when everyone was making up BS about how Trump's going to take over Greenland by force and take over Canada by force. He didn't do any of that.
0: Right.
2: He didn't do any, boots on the ground in Iran. He didn't do that. He didn't do any. Everybody just has knee-jerk reactions. This is always going to be a negotiation that happens in a room.
0: Right.
2: With parchment paper. Okay, and a pen.
0: And that's what he loves doing, negotiating. So, all right, let's get to some other issues when we come back. We'll get our first break in, and we invite you to join us if you'd like to share some comments at 504-556-9696. It's He Said, She Said right here on WGSO. We'll take a brief time out. We'll be right back.

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2: Hey, we're back. And welcome to He Said, She Said right here on WGSO. A lot of other issues we have on the table here for discussion, Mimi. And, of course, one of the most interesting ones involves Mitch McConnell. So, of course, he's got a lot of nicknames. I call him the old crow. This is a guy who probably hasn't been mentally or physically competent for years. He had a heart attack. EMS went to his home. I think it was on June the 12th. So about a month ago. And supposedly he had cardiac arrest. They had to give him CPR. So he went to the hospital. And from what I understand, his wife was simultaneously, or maybe like the day before, had gone to China.
3: Yes.
2: And she did not come back for Mitch McConnell because, according to her representative, it wasn't serious enough. And she stayed there for her meetings with Chinese officials. How does that strike you?
3: Well, it was serious because they requested some sort of life flight or some sort of special emergency, according to the 911 call. So obviously it is very serious because he's been gone for so long. How does it strike me? It strikes me that they're Chinese spies. It strikes me. And you know, if you could just go and sit with the vice president of China, that's some kind of privilege. you know, and then you don't return right away for permits. I mean, on a personal level, if you're asking me about from, you know, husband and wife, yeah.
2: Well, you know who it reminds me of? It reminds me of Dr. Jill Biden. I mean,
3: yeah.
2: Just another grifter who's just trying to, you know, make hay based on who her spouse is. And, you know, men and women do it. But she doesn't care a whit about creepy, sleepy Uncle Joe Beijing Balloon Biden.
3: No, I mean, even...
2: It's like, you know, Elaine Chao doesn't care at all about old crow Mitch.
3: No, even Nancy Pelosi showed more care for Paul when he got beat up with the hammer. I mean, like,
2: no, I think she loves, I think she actually loves him. I mean, I think they are actually a loving couple. I really do.
3: Right. And there is a huge age difference, I think, isn't there, between Mitch and his wife? So, you know, that's arranged. I don't know what she finds attractive in the turtle, but if she finds turtles attractive,
2: I think what she finds attractive is access to power. You know, President Trump in his first term appointed her transportation secretary, which I've always thought was curious. I guess he did it to get favors from Mitch McConnell in the Senate, to get nominations through and everything. It was a deal. Some kind of a deal. But I don't trust her at all. I've never trusted her. And she could very well be some kind of a Chinese spy. Who knows? But here's the thing about Mitch. The governor of Kentucky is now demanding an update on his health. Because there's been no real official word about Mitch McConnell. Just a few people said that they talked to him, and they said they talked about Teddy Roosevelt and Iran and, you know, Ukraine. You know what they didn't talk about, Mimi? They didn't talk about the Save America Act. They didn't talk about what we need in America.
3: Because they didn't talk.
2: So you think Scott Jennings is making it up?
3: He looked, so he's sitting there at the CNN panel. He's telling it. He looked like a deer in headlights. Okay. Then the moderator, and I can't remember all of these, you know, CNN names. I try not to pay too much attention. She says, well, will you get him on the phone right now? That's what she says to him. And then he sort of, which was very frank, like, you want me to call this man on his deathbed to prove that he's alive, you know? And then of course, Scott, he kind of filtered around that, but yeah, you know, like nobody, but this is bipartisan. Nobody believes the man is alive.
2: Nobody believes John Barrasso. Nobody believes Scott Jennings. I mean, I think it's ridiculous. They talked about Teddy Roosevelt, Iran, talked about Ukraine.
3: We don't believe McConnell. The man should not be there. He should leave. He didn't even run for office again. Just go.
2: Laura Loomer, your favorite investigative reporter, said that he was brain dead. So,
3: okay, just so everyone knows, I'm not a fan of Laura Loomer. I want to make that very clear. Okay, and I don't know. I don't know what Ms. Loomer knows. You know, but I do know that something is very wrong, clearly.
2: But this guy might not have the ability to leave. He might be totally gone, you know, physically and mentally. I mean, his chief of staff is running everything. What really irks me is that the people of Kentucky are not getting represented. And this guy's chairman of the Rules Committee. You know how powerful that is? So no wonder we're getting nothing done, because he's not there.
3: There's got to be provisions if you become physically incapacitated. If you can't physically resign, there has to be some rules that address that.
2: Well, the problem is that Congress has become hospice care. And,
3: yes.
2: You know, people go there in their final days because they get great care there. Problem is that the taxpayers are footing the bill for all this nonsense.
3: Right.
2: Well, we got a lot to get to when we come back. We'll delve into the Tyler Robinson trial, also update everyone on Graham Plattner, and a whole lot more coming away right here on He Said, She Said. We'll take a brief time out, get a news update and more. Keep it right here on WGSO. We'll be right back.

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1: Louisiana Radio Network, I'm Andrew Greenstein. Baton Rouge State Senator Larry Selders died at the age of 44 after a suspected heart attack last night.
2: Selders was recovering from a heart aneurysm that required surgery in May. Baton Rouge Senator Regina Barrow says Selders was a gentle giant.
3: He loved serving the people, and he was certainly a man of compassion.
2: Barrow says Selders was a family man and a social worker by trade. He always considered the mental health of Louisianians and loved serving in the heart of Baton Rouge.
3: Always in tune with what was happening at the Capitol, always listening to what really mattered to each of us, as well as always sharing what really mattered to him and the people that he represented.
2: I'm Case Kieschnick.
1: And we're getting reaction to the death of Senator Selders from those on the other side of the political aisle. Governor Landry said Selders was respected by all, and Senate President Cameron Henry said Selders' light and his heart will be missed in the Senate. LRN.
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0: Okay, we're back. A lot of issues we've been following today in preparation for the show, and wanted to jump on another topic that is quite interesting, and that is the Tyler Robinson trial. The preliminary hearing has been going on, riveting testimony. And Mimi, you've been noticing some of the actions of the defense attorneys. Fill us in.
1: The roommate, the lover, Lance Twiggs, was given limited immunity to testify against Tyler. So there is video testimony that is being presented. And I guess there's some sort of transcript that goes along with it, which makes total sense to have it in writing. And the defense is stringent. I mean, it's been going on now for hours. I don't even think, just objecting. They don't want it. You know, I think they think that if it gets played at this prelim hearing, because they don't do grand juries, this is how they do it there. And maybe Utah should rethink this way of doing things. But if they play the video, obviously people who are going to be jurors are going to see it. So any potential juror can see every bit of this evidence that's been being presented right now.
0: Right.
1: So it's sort of, and so they've been going on and on and on about it. The judge is being very patient. He is acutely aware that with every single objection, it's a possible mistrial. It's like a cue for a mistrial for the defense. So they're objecting, and so as if they're trying to get in there and say, you know, you didn't give me a fair shake on this or that. So they're just overly objecting to everything, and they're making, and the judge is being very slow. I mean, like,
0: so why would Lance Twiggs, the transferee lover, why would he not be there in person?
1: Why would he not have gotten charges?
0: No, well, I agree.
1: Why?
0: I mean, I saw video of him. I saw video of him pumping gas. One of these news outlets, tracked him down, and he wouldn't talk, but he looked like a guy. He didn't look like a transferee person. And, so he's living somewhere, so he could show up. And, yeah, I agree. He should have been charged, too. He was involved in this.
1: I'm going to wait and see. Because the DNA, I'm a little confused about the DNA. I think they used Lance's DNA to exclude Tyler of a possible exclusion, which they couldn't. So they put trace amounts of so I don't know that Lance Twiggs' DNA was on there because he handled the screwdriver and he handled the gun.
0: Right.
1: So I guess I still need to wait and see, you know, if he's just going to testify to conversation.
0: Right.
1: Groups.
0: Here, let me ask you this, and I know you're of the mindset that Tyler Robinson did it, case closed. Are you comfortable with the text messages?
1: No. I don't know that. What I know is that he was there with the intention to do it. Case closed.
0: Are you comfortable with the text messages that have been released of Tyler and Lance? Do you believe that two 24, 25-year-olds, 22, 25, actually engage in text messages like they're, you know, Shakespearean actors?
1: Okay, baby, I can't believe there are kids today that dress up like furries, okay? I can't believe there are kids today that chop off their breasts. I can't believe there are kids today that do all these crazy things. I can't believe any of that stuff. I don't know why they're talking like that. You know, none of it makes any sense to me.
0: Well, one possibility is that they're talking like that because they're weird. Another possibility is that they didn't, okay? That they didn't. So that's another possibility, correct?
1: They're going to have to prove to us with some sort of digital ID, right?
0: Right.
1: In court, that that's what that was.
0: So I want to see some previous text messages between Lance and Tyler where they're engaging in conversation like that. And if so, then I'll be like, okay, well, that's just how they talked. Sort of like Shakespearean actors. So
1: I guess Shakespearean actor. I guess it just comes down to they're theater kids, you know. What can I say? I guess it just comes down to why are you turning yourself in? Why are you turning yourself in if you didn't do it? And why?
0: Right.
1: And then why would the boyfriend then testify against you if you didn't have anything to do with it?
0: Right. No, I know. I mean,
1: know.
0: I think they've done a good job of showing evidence, of showing video of him prowling around the campus. They've shown, you know, pictures of his car. So they put the pieces together, more pieces than we saw previously.
1: There's one thing. They found a casing for another bullet on another roof.
0: Right.
1: Okay? And they're saying that it belonged to, it was like a, I don't know anything about guns, people, but it is what a sheriff, police use in their AK-47s. Okay. So that it was there. Okay. So what I'm saying to you is, I think he is guilty of being there with the intention of doing it.
0: Right.
1: You understand how I'm phrasing this?
0: Right.
1: Okay.
0: Because if he did, okay, let's just say, you know, they showed video of him running to the spot and then, you know, within 10 seconds taking the shot and then running away. So that would take someone, in my opinion, that would be very skilled, right? Someone very, very skilled to be able to pull that off in that kind of a rush time frame, in that kind of a situation from that, you know, I know the distance they say is not that far, 150, 160 yards. But still, I would think you would have to be, you know, one shot, that's it, and then you're, you know, you're disassembling, you're rushing off the roof. And I want to know, I mean, did he go to range a lot? Was he skilled? Did he do a lot of training? And,
1: look,
0: and you know, I don't know.
1: The
0: I mean,
1: dude, the dude is a mercenary who loves Shakespeare. Okay? I mean, there is... He talks in Shakespeare prose. I mean, like, there's nothing. All of it is very strange.
0: It is. So you've got to say they're reasonable questions that people have about all this. All right, let's get our break in. We'll come back with more right here. It's He Said, She Said on WGSO. Come join us, 504-556-9696. We'll be right back.
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0: Hey, we're back. 504-556-9696 to join us. It is He Said, She Said, and a lot of topics we've been delving into.
1: There's breaking news. There's some breaking news.
0: Go ahead.
1: Trump was asked directly on Air Force One if there was a security threat, which is the reason why they switched planes. And he said, no, why would there be? And so then they go on and say, well, we were asked to close our window shades and we all this. And he goes, well, there is a security threat on me all the time. So if they ask you to shut your shades, I think you should shut your shades. That's what he said.
0: Okay, well, that's a non-answer. So I guess there was.
1: You can't do that. We don't know.
0: Yeah.
1: Okay. There always is a threat. Just assume the sale. Assume Iran is going to make the sale. Assume the sale.
0: Right. All right. 504-556-9696. We've got some other topics, but let's squeeze in a call or two here. And let's go to the Best Bank, the West Bank, and say hello to Keith, who is joining us here. What's happening, Keith? How are you? Good evening. Welcome.
2: Good evening, Jeff, and thank you for taking my call.
0: Yes, sir.
2: Considering this Tyler Robinson case, Jeff, in my opinion, and I'm going to give you a couple of examples, the attorney for the Kirk family, I think he already told the judge, if you don't allow everything open, he's going to automatically appeal.
1: He just ruled.
2: What's
1: going to be rejected? Part of it, he just ruled. Part of the Lance Twiggs is going to be redacted to protect his 14th Amendment.
2: That's why I brought that up, Jeff. And the reason, and I'm going to give you some examples. How come when what was the guy in Georgia? They wanted to see all the film. They wanted to see everything. No redactions. Okay.
0: Right.
2: When a police officer in Ferguson, Missouri, I believe it was, Brown, they wanted to
0: David
2: see
0: Brown.
2: Everything,
0: yeah.
2: No redactions. Mm-hmm. Okay, they wanted everything out in the open.
0: Michael Brown.
2: Emmett Till. Remember the mama back in the 50s when the Klansman killed that boy? They wanted she wanted to put his coffin out there. She wanted everybody to see it. So how come we can't see everything in this case, Jeff?
0: Well, no, I mean, I think you make a good point. I mean, I think and this is a public figure. This is someone who was well-known to millions, beloved figure. I mean, I think the more disclosure, the better, the more that we can put out there, the better. And that would put some of these conspiracy theories to rest. I mean, otherwise, people are going to have conspiracy theories. Go ahead, Mimi.
1: This is a preliminary hearing. This is not being presented in open court.
0: Yeah,
1: we are going to see all of it. Unless he pleads guilty, we will see it all.
0: Yeah.
1: I
0: would be shocked if he pleads guilty, but he may. He may. We'll see. But he's got some pretty, from what I understand, and you might think differently, but some people are saying he's got some skilled defense attorneys working for him. I don't know. I don't know if you've been impressed by them or not. But go ahead. Go ahead, Keith.
2: Well, I was going to say, I'm not talking about Robinson's defense attorney. Of course he wants things covered, Jeff. He wants things redacted for his civil rights, okay? I'm talking about the attorney for the Kirk family saying it should be open. And when he brought that up to that judge, I think if they have redactions, I think that's an automatic appeal, Jeff. In other words, you know, if you're not going to have this out in the open now, then they're going to appeal it. So I think that attorney hit the nail on the head, in my opinion, but I'm not no attorney.
0: Mm-hmm. You raise a good point. I mean, I think you raise a good point. Yeah. And it's going to keep people riveted to, you know, see what happens as this thing goes along. Now, any other comments before we roll, Keith?
2: Yeah, one just on a lighter side, Jeff. His girlfriend, Lance. Would that be Lancette? what did she be called since she's transitioning?
0: Well,
2: did they have to say what her name was?
0: I call it him. I mean, him, Lance. Yes. I don't think he ever transitioned. I mean, he's a fur. So weird. All right. Okay, Keith. Thank you.
2: All right,
0: appreciate
2: thank you,
0: it.
2: Jeff, for taking my call.
0: Thank you. All right. Yes, sir. That's Keith with us on the Best Bank. He never transitioned. He was transitioning, and I don't think ever made the final transition. Maybe he will. I don't understand the whole furry thing. Do you, Mimi?
1: I think there's a lot of kids who become LGBTQIA plus whatever curious. So they'll pick a letter and they'll flirt with it.
0: Mm-hmm.
1: Okay. And I think that they got in, that there's always, you know, there's always at certain age kids want to belong to something. So then they find themselves in a group, which is this trans Tifa that I'm telling you they were in. And then they find themselves belonging to something.
0: Mm-hmm.
1: And then it starts with getting up in their head. And the next thing you know, you're at UVU campus. So, you know, this is, it's more of a flirt. It's a flirtation with a lifestyle, looking for belonging.
0: Mm-hmm.
1: I watched it happen.
0: Yeah, it's a sad commentary, though. It is a sad commentary.
1: I watched private girls' school, affluent families, kids flirt with this LGBTQIA. They just pick a letter. I watched it happen with my own eyes. So, you know, it all worked out in the wash, but I'm just telling you, it happened.
0: Yeah. 504-556-9696. It is He Said, She Said right here on the airwaves on WGSO. All right. We're going to squeeze in one more call, but just real quick, Graham Plattner will be making an announcement tonight, supposedly. So your prediction is that he's staying in or getting out, Mimi?
1: Oh, I hope the mercenary stays. They chose him fair and square. They should be stuck with him. And you don't get to just keep – if you're not polling well, you don't get to push your candidate out over polls. And then pretend and pretend like it's because of rape.
0: Yeah.
1: You don't get to pretend like it's because of rape when you know it's because he was polling bad. So
0: the Democrats are specialists in this, aren't they? I mean, they did it to Bernie twice. They did it to Biden. They did it to Swalwell. Now they're doing it to this guy. I mean, they had all the proof months ago that this guy was a disaster. I mean, a Nazi communist, anti-Catholic, anti-American, anti-veteran, anti-woman, anti-marriage, assaulter, rapist.
1: You know what they're doing now? They're looking for that same guy you just described, but with better polling numbers. they don't care.
0: 504-556-9696. And what really irks me is that the one woman who came forward and laid it all on the line with a lot of courage, and they discounted her because she was a Republican. That was reprehensible.
1: Listen,
0: how they treated her.
1: They released her story not to get Graham. They released it to prove that Graham gets false accusations. And look, here's this conservative woman throwing a false accusation at me.
0: Right, because of politics.
1: When a real accusation came, it would be like, but look what that.
0: Yeah.
1: So they used it in reverse.
0: Well,
1: so the New York Times is disgusting.
0: And they didn't fully, you know, even print everything that she said. And of course, they treated her horribly. She maybe has a lawsuit on her hands. All right. Let's go to the show me state, the great state of Missouri. Let's say hello to our good friend, Gary, who's with us this evening. What's happening, Gary? How are you? Good evening. Welcome.
3: Thanks for taking my call, Jeff.
0: Yes, sir.
3: I only have one letter I identify with, and that's H. And that's for home. That's for home, where you raise a family and your grandkids and your kids go off to college and they come back and they see you back home.
1: Oh.
3: So I don't care about all these other letters that they've got going on.
0: Yeah. Home. Home is where your heart is, right?
3: That's right.
0: Yeah.
3: Or,
0: right.
3: Or has he got enough gas to get there?
0: Right. Well, gas is going in the right direction, although now that the war has started again, prices are going back up. So we'll see.
1: The operation. But,
3: yeah, right. They're still below Biden's
0: yes.
3: day in office.
0: Yes, they are.
3: And we done and, we done took out a major country.
0: Yeah. And by the way, egg prices are lower. Prices across the board are lower. Inflation's lower. Unemployment's rate lower. So, yeah, across the board, it's a better economy.
3: And the patriotism is higher than it's ever been.
0: Well, look at recruitment in the military.
3: Down here.
0: Yeah, yeah. Patriotism is through the roof. Mm-hmm.
3: Little kids waving the American flag.
0: Yep. Yep. And now we have all these Europeans coming here for the World Cup saying, hey, they love America because America's got it going on. All right, Gary, good to hear from you, sir, from the great state of Missouri. All right, Mimi, final comments.
1: We need to harness that patriotic spirit and take it with us all the way to the midterms. Let that be your motivation to vote.
0: Your mojo, right?
1: Right.
0: We need that mojo. We need to get people fired up. And
1: we got communism looking right at us between the eyes. So you're going to have to go vote.
0: Yeah. And you got to hold your nose and vote for some of these horrible rhinos. But we got to do it. We got to do it. All right. Thank you to Julius in the studio and all of you. We'll see y'all tomorrow morning for the morning edition of Ringside. At 7, next up, American Ground Radio on WGSO.
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8: News this hour from Town Hall. I'm Keith Peters in Washington. President Trump flew home from the NATO summit in Turkey on an old baby blue Air Force One plane instead of the new Qatari-gifted and retrofitted red, white, and navy blue jet he arrived in. A surprise swap that came as the U.S. and Iran once again began trading strikes. The president explained the change.
9: It's flying to Europe, to one of the big bases, two or three of the big bases, where we can show it to the people. And we'll be going home by a normal methods.
8: Both aircraft would make a previously unscheduled stop on the way back to the U.S. at Royal Air Force Mildenhall, a base used by U.S. troops. The Trump administration will allow Ukraine to manufacture Patriot air defense systems.
10: We'll give them the right to make Patriots. We'll show them how to do it. It's very complex, actually, but it's you'll figure out the complexity quickly.
8: The decision marks a significant shift, as the U.S. had previously resisted this move. Trump also praised NATO members for increasing defense spending and plans to lift Syria's terrorism designation. The Trump administration is cracking down on abuse of the H-1B visa program. Willie Nelson has the latest.
11: Vice President J.D. Vance says the administration is launching a new effort targeting abuse of the H-1B visa program.
12: Today, I'm proud to announce that the Federal Department of Labor has started dozens of subpoenas and investigations into foreign fraudsters who are trying to take advantage of the H-1B visa program.
11: The administration says the effort is aimed at protecting American workers. Willie Nelson, Washington.
8: On Wall Street, the Dow down by 576 points. The NASDAQ rose 51. The S&P 500 down by 21. More on these stories at townhall.com.
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8: Prince Harry's final lawsuit against the British tabloids has ended in defeat.
18: A judge ruled Tuesday that Harry failed to prove his privacy invasion claims against Associated Newspapers Limited, the publisher of the Daily Mail. Harry and others allege that ANL journalists used unlawful methods from phone hacking to landline tapping and even planting listening devices. But the judge ruled the plaintiffs failed to prove that the information used in the newspaper stories had been unlawfully obtained. Bob Agner reporting.
8: A three-judge panel has denied a request from the Kennedy Center's board to restore President Donald Trump's name to the institution, while they appeal an earlier ruling that dubbed the name change illegal. The board, with Trump as chairman, faced this setback in a saga that began when the center was renamed to include Trump's name. News and analysis at townhall.com. From Washington, I'm Keith Peters reporting. Thousands of mourners participated in the funeral procession held